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1: Time now for a look at the weather. A cold front crossing Tasmania, Victoria and southern New South Wales is bringing showers, strong winds and the odd storm, falling as snow over the Alps and Tasmanian highlands. High pressure elsewhere is bringing largely clear and settled conditions while easing winds and showers over South Australia. To the capital cities, Sydney 18 and sunny, 15 and mostly sunny for Melbourne, Brisbane 22 and sunshine, 24 and sunny in Perth, Adelaide 16 degrees and sunshine, sunny and 14 for Canberra, Hobart 14 and mostly cloudy, and 32 and sunny in Darwin. 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
2: Hebrews chapter 6 verse 18 reminds us, these two things can't change. God can't lie when he makes a promise, and he can't lie when he makes an oath. These things encourage us who came to God for safety. They give us strength to hold on to the hope we've been given. That was Hebrews chapter 6 verse 18.
0: This is 2020 with Neil Johnson, helping you make sense of life, culture and current events from a biblical perspective.
3: Well, just great to be back along with you. Hey, another 2020, some really engaging conversations coming over the hours ahead. Look forward to one coming up 25 minutes from now when we have the opportunity today to cast our eyes across the ditch to check the pulse of what's happening in New Zealand. Well, across the Tasman, you might remember the political pendulum swung sharply back from progressives under Jacinda Ardern to the Conservative government under Christopher Luxon back in 2023. I remember at the time the current centre-right coalition came to power, promising to repeal much of the Jacinda Ardern era, and in its first year alone, reportedly, more than 20% of the laws it passed were about undoing the previous reforms. Well, an opportunity today to check the pulse on not only things like tourism and the economy, but also the Christian Church and how New Zealand is dealing with the sorts of significant social issues that we are facing here in Australia. Our special guest coming up 25 minutes from now, Bob McCoskrie, is back with us. Bob is the founder and national director of Family First New Zealand. Now, that's not the same as the Family First Party here in Australia. It's the equivalent of our Australian Christian Lobby, but in New Zealand. Hey, get ready. We are going to open our talkback lines. If you are a New Zealander, if you have a special interest in New Zealand, you might like to pop a question or two to our special guest. We'll open our talkback lines when that conversation gets underway, 1800 316 316. You don't have to wait, though. You can send us a text on 0447 488 316. You might have your own impressions about how things are going in New Zealand. We'll be wanting to get a no-holds-barred update with that conversation coming 25 minutes from now. But before that, you know, when people think of Christianity, they often think of beliefs. But our next guest says Jesus actually said the defining mark would be love. And we might remember the words of Jesus as he said those words to his disciples, love one another as I have loved you. I guess we got a conversation coming around love. Tim Fryer is the National Strategy Director in Church Movements for the Power to Change. That's formerly Campus Crusade for Christ, one of the big mission movements in the world. Tim, a special welcome back to 2020 to you.
4: Thanks so much. It's a pleasure to be here.
3: Hey, Tim, when people think of Christianity, as I said, just introducing us there, we'll often think about beliefs, but Jesus had a more focused and different perspective there. How do you think of things?
4: Yeah, I think that's exactly right. It's one of those things where what we've done is we've boiled Christianity down to a set of statements or beliefs. And depending on where you fall on the spectrum, what denomination you're a part of, you answer that some of those questions differently. It's really interesting when Jesus walked the earth. Look, he dealt with those things. Those were important. I don't want to dismiss those because those are things. But the more important thing was how well do you love others? And how do you really love people well?
3: You know, I suspect that if we're going to talk about love, it takes a little bit of defining, doesn't it? Because when we start to dig a little bit under the surface, and there's been a lot of very, very lightweight thoughts around love of recent years here in Australia, you know, love is love, all those sorts of things. We're talking here about, you know, intentional, practical things in some sense, not just emotional, something a little more than a feeling, aren't we?
4: That's right. It's choosing the good for another person. I mean, I think one of the big things is oftentimes we think of love as, oh, well, that just means I agree with everything. Well, no, not at all. Jesus often disagreed with people, but he still loved them. And so it's looking at saying, you know, I just think about how often Christians are labeled with, oh, as a Christian, you're anti this, you're anti that. And it's really about the stances we take on a lot of issues. But I wonder, like, how amazing would it be if we were known as people who love well, who really just sacrificially and just give and give and give. And it's like, Christians, look, I don't agree with everything they say, but you got to give it to them. They love people well.
3: Is it the case that if you're going to get a deeper definition of this love, that you have to look at a whole bunch of different dimensions and somehow or other the penny drops and you start to appreciate what love is? I mean, I'm just thinking, you know, Jesus said, love your enemies. Well, that sounds, you might not have that special, you know, warm, cozy feeling in your heart towards your enemies. So that might have a little bit of a different look about it. And you know, love does no wrong to a neighbor. Those sorts of things.
4: Yep.
3: If you're going to be defining these things as more than just an emotional feeling, these sorts of things that Jesus said give us a fuller idea, don't they?
4: Yeah. One of the things that I find actually really helpful is defining something by what it's not. So one of the big things is when we talk about love in Australia, we think about what is the opposite of love. And to be honest, most people would say, oh, well, the opposite of love is hate. But I don't think that's true. You know, I worked for several years working with marriages and stuff. When you're in active disagreement in a relationship, there's still hope. Because what happens is you're still interacting with the person. Where a relationship dies is when you just say, I don't care anymore, and give up. And so I would argue that the opposite of love is not hate. It's apathy or indifference. And so one of the big challenges I think we face in Australia is that as a society, we say, well, yeah, of course I love everybody, meaning I don't hate them. I don't have an active hate towards people. I don't go out of my way to, you know, do really bad things to them. Therefore, I love them. But I would argue that's simply not true by Jesus' definition. It's not saying I always have warm, fuzzy feelings, but it is saying that I'm seeking the best of others and I'm working to actively love people well. So, you know, it's interesting to me. A lot of times I'll talk to people and they'll say, well, of course I love my neighbors. And I say, oh, great, what are their names? And then, well, I don't know. Well, if you don't know your neighbor's names, you can't love them because you don't actually know them.
3: Hey, Tim, here we are, 21st century in a digital age. Things are very different to what they were like in Bible times. Is this contributing to why it's a little bit more difficult to even understand the concept of love or even working out, you know, how difficult it is these days to actually understand how I should love my neighbor?
4: 100%. You know, we're in a very digitally connected age, but we're often very isolated personally. And, you know, we work really hard as a culture, but that busyness leaves little room for relationships. And so one of the big realities is that, and this is not true everywhere in the world, but when you start looking at how cultures work together and how isolated they are, so sort of that community feel, Australia actually scores very lowly on that. We're very much about money and working hard, and we put very little value on community and on doing relationship and life together in a lot of ways. A lot of times it'll be in the family, but outside of that, there's not a high community feel in Australia. And as a result, I would argue that a lot of times people in Australia, they don't understand what community actually means. There's a whole nother level of depth, especially when we're looking at the life of Jesus, and you look at how he spent time with his disciples, how he did life with other people. That's a very foreign concept to a lot of people in Australia. And so what we try and do is we try and replicate that within our culture. And it's really hard in a lot of ways. Not saying that our culture is completely wrong, but it does mean that, you know, I would argue that people crave genuine care more than perfect answers. And so, but our culture, it's a lot easier to give a good answer than to really care well for people.
3: Okay. What do we think Jesus meant by love? Like a redefinition there. They must have had all sorts of crazy ideas too in the first century when Jesus came along. So what do you think he meant by love?
4: Yeah, look, I just look at the examples of Jesus. You know, when he talks about loving his enemies and actually doing good for them, repaying, you know, he talks about when somebody insults you, you repay them with love, with a blessing. I look at the Good Samaritan and this person that freely gives, despite, in a sense, being an enemy of the Jews. I look at washing the disciples' feet and that service element to it. How Jesus says, if I, your master, do this, how much more ought you to do it? Ultimately, it culminates in him giving his own life for us. You know, it's really interesting when you look at the first century Christians, they were so radically different from Christianity today. And I think one of the big things is that, you know, when you had a plague in Rome, everybody fled except the Christians. The Christians would flee then to Rome, to these plague areas to help care for people who are sick, often sacrificing their own life in the process. And it's just that saying, I'm going to give my life for others. It's not a sentimental thing, but it moves towards people. It costs something. Love notices people that other people ignore. And I think that I just wonder how much it would transform our world and how much it would transform Australia if as people looked at Christians, they would see people who love well. And, you know, I'm the first one in line that I struggle with this, right? It's I'm not saying, oh, I've got it down, but, you know, it's one of those things of how do we actually start building practices in our lives? You know, for me, one of the big chapters is 1 Corinthians, where it has the love chapter. But there's one of the most disturbing passages in that for me in the whole Bible. And at the end of it, it says, it talks all about love and what love is. And it's like, yep, that's great. That's how people should treat me. But I guess how I should treat people as well. That's fine. But then it closes with this line, of these three remain, faith, hope, and love. But the greatest of these is faith. Because we all know that having faith is the most important.
3: I thought Except it said it the. Say I thought that. It said the. Okay, I've got to just bring you a gentle
4: it
3: correction.
4: It doesn't say that, right?
3: No, that's right. It's not about that's the faith.
4: It.
3: It's about.
4: It says the greatest is love.
3: And
4: that rocks my world because it's like, what do you do with that?
3: Hey, you know, as you're sharing those thoughts, I'm thinking of, you know, times when I've been watching news reports. And there have been first responders at a natural disaster or, you know, there's been an attack at a shopping center. And there are heroic individuals who are running towards the problem. Or it could be a very dangerous situation. It could be even someone who's armed and dangerous. And while the crowds are running away, there's someone running the opposite direction. And we call these people heroes. Is this a do you think, is this a demonstration of love? Are we seeing that in action when we look at our first responders and then we're saying, well, actually, where they get that from is from Jesus?
4: 100%, yes. And I would argue that now, obviously, there's problems when we say, okay, everybody should run to that. But, you know, it's that idea, I think, that when we see a problem, instead of running away, we need to run to it. And say, how can God use us to help in the lives of others? You know, for me, one of the big things is that God loves us. And we often say that. But one of my questions, okay, how has God loved you in the last week? How is God working in your life? And I know a lot of us, we have our testimonies, and those are great things to share. But even thinking about it currently, in the last week, how has God changed my life? And keeping that fresh in our minds, because I think sometimes we grow tired of loving, to be honest. And we're afraid that, well, what if this person asks too much of me? What if I put myself out there and all of a sudden it's like, oh, now they're going to leech on and become unhealthy? But one of the big things, I think, is seeing other people the way God sees them. And that has to start with how God sees us. And so one of the big things I've been starting to do is asking God to open my eyes and to prepare my heart and to meet practical needs. You know, maybe that's listening to somebody. Maybe it's encouraging them. Maybe it's showing hospitality. But it's helping people become friends, not projects that I work on.
3: You know, you are describing, Tim, what we all think might be nice if there was a revolution in the way we treated people in Australia. And some people might say, well, how does that happen? You've just described having an appreciation of how God loves us, running towards us as the problem, a little bit like, I guess, the father of the prodigal son running towards his son and throwing around him that robe and putting on the ring on his finger. And it's like this embrace, even though you have done wrong, there's an embrace there. But then there's a transition moment, isn't there? Because it's all very nice to receive love from others. The transition point, though, to be the one who actually is the one who's expressing that love to others. Is there something happens? Yeah. Does the penny, is it just a matter of, you know, the penny drops and, oh, I realize now that's what I'm supposed to do? Or is there something supernatural that happens in that? Well, how do you think that transition happens when we become active lovers of others?
4: Well, obviously there's a supernatural side of it. It's God choosing to work in us. You know, his heart is to love people well. You know, I go back to that thing of faith, hope, and love, but the greatest of these is love. Now, look, I think that they're all tied together. I don't think they're separate items. I think they're all linked in there. But as we experience God's love in our lives, and as we can say, you know what? God has actually really been generous with me. What that does is it frees me up then to start saying, well, I don't have to trust in myself, in my finances, in the kingdom I've built, I can actually trust in God to provide for me. And so what that means is I'm able to be generous to others. And it's I think part of it's a mindset of, you know, my house, my bank account, my car, my whatever possessions or whatever we have, are they mine or are they God's and God wants to use me to be a blessing to others? And I think once we start making some of that mind shift, things start changing.
3: What sort of stories are you hearing from your role? You know, people's lives changing, transforming even because of an appreciation of this love. What sort of stories do you hear?
4: Look, we had a neighbor who was really struggling, and the only reason we knew because we were part of her life. And the long story short, she was going to lose her house. She'd been there for 30 years, and her husband had passed away. She went to change the title deed of the house from her and her husband's name to just her name to find out that the sale of the house had never gone through. And it was a whole long ordeal, but we had some amazing Christians who were lawyers that were helpful to, you know, sort the whole process out, and they did it all pro bono. And as a result of that, she ended up coming to faith. And she said, you know, I've sort of heard before that God loves me, but now I know, and because I've seen him save my house. Wow. It's people who invite friends around a table and say, hey, you know what? We're going to build community. We're going to build relationships. And we're going to be there for people in our communities. It's for the businessman who starts looking out for the people in his company that are really struggling, and then starts walking alongside them because he starts seeing some of their needs and saying, okay, how can I just encourage? And sometimes that's as simple as sending a podcast. Sometimes it's just being a listening ear. Sometimes it's cooking a meal. The number of times we've seen people come to Christ or heard stories of people coming to Christ, a lot of times it's not because they've been theologically overpowered in apologetics. It's because somebody's loved them well, and that changes people's lives because they say, you know what, that kind of person I want to be. I want to be a person that loves well.
3: Hey, Tim, I think you've got a practical challenge for listeners this morning, some simple things that listeners can do to transform the way we love. What's your challenge here for listeners? We got you, Tim. I think I might have lost Tim here. Tim, are you with us? Okay, well, we might have lost Tim right at the end of our conversation. He had a bit of a practical challenge, some simple things to do this week, like learning one neighbor's name, or asking one genuine question, or praying for one person every day. And you might like to be part of that practical challenge, because all about a transformed way of thinking about love. To connect with Tim, now Tim Fryer, as I mentioned, National Strategy Director in Church Movements with Power to Change, formerly Campus Crusade for Christ, the website is powertochange.org.au. powertochange.org.au. Keep an eye out too for Tim's book. It's called My Friends, Bringing Jesus into Everyday Life. Tim, who I know can still see us, but we can't hear him. Tim, thanks so much for being with us today on 2020.
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0: Mercy Me and Sam Wesley. On our way, you're on Vision. It's Neil with you on 2020. Hey, an opportunity to join into our conversation over this next hour. We're going to be talking about New Zealand. We're going to check the pulse of what's happening in New Zealand. You know, across the Tasman, you might remember the political pendulum swung sharply back from progressives under Jacinda Ardern to the Conservative government under Christopher Luxon back in 2023. And I remember at the time, the current centre-right coalition came to power promising to repeal much of the Jacinda Ardern era. Well, in its first year alone, reportedly, more than 20% of the laws it passed were about undoing previous reforms. Well, we're going to be talking all things New Zealand. We'll talk tourism, we'll talk church, we'll talk politics. You can join into our conversation. Our special guest this hour, Bob McCoskrie, is the founder and national director of Family First New Zealand. Now, that's not the same as the Family First political party here in Australia. It is the equivalent of our Australian Christian Lobby in New Zealand. Bob is the spearhead of a strong and unified voice for Christian values to be heard in the corridors of power. Bob McCoskrie, a special welcome back to 2020.
1: Neil, good to be with you, and hello to all the listeners as well.
0: Hey, Bob, just getting our conversation underway, you know, Aussies and Kiwis, well, we love each other, don't we? Except when we're on the rugby field or on the cricket field. The wonderful camaraderie over many years, but yeah, there's a few things that make us, you know, comfortably divided.
1: Yeah, look, I was over in Brisbane a couple of weeks ago at the Church and State Conference, and it was like being with, you know, allies. We were concerned about the same issues affecting the culture. There was the same attempts at different laws. There were the same concerns. So I don't think people are willing to admit quite how much Australia and New Zealand are sort of connected and are very similar in culture, but we're facing the same challenges. So I always enjoy locking arms with Australian friends and organisations. As you say, Family First is not a political party in New Zealand. It's a lobby group like the Australian Christian Lobby or the Australian Family Association. Or, you know, there's a number of groups out there and all trying to speak into the public discourse. And I think trying hard to draw people back to the Judeo-Christian values, which have been the DNA of both nations.
0: Well, I think there'll be listeners who are thrilled to know that there is someone like yourself who is the spearhead, who's driving that agenda push, that's trying to work with maybe all sides of the parliament in New Zealand and bring those Christian values to bear. Hey, you know, we did catch up briefly at the Church and State Summit when you were here in Australia, and I picked up something, though, Bob. I picked up that you weren't all that thrilled with the rate of reform. In my introduction, I said, you know, there was reportedly lots of reform that went on in the first year of the Luxon government. But what's your impression? It hasn't gone far enough, or it's too slow? What's happened there?
1: Look, I think if people were looking for certain reforms around fiscal in terms of spending, the previous Labor government certainly spent like a drunken sailor. We ended up with huge debt. Some of that could be pinned on the COVID response, but a lot of the COVID response went to things that weren't actually related to COVID. So that was the big bugbear for that one. So, look, there has been a restraint in terms of spending and also spending on the public service, sort of, you know, government policy wonks, as you call them. And there have been some other, and also spending on the public service, sort of, you know, government policy wonks, as you call them. And there have been some.

0: around the pro-life issue, the abortion, the euthanasia. So, and look, I guess they're holding the line on drugs. But what I've found, Neil, is always with centre-right, who tend to be labelled conservatives, is that they're not only conservative by name, but they're also conservative by nature. So whereas when left-wing governments come in, they're quite radical, they go through with their agenda, they push it strong, and they make all these changes. And when a conservative government comes in, well, they are conservative, that's the problem, and they don't sort of seek to correct things. They just sort of stop the social engineering, the radical stuff. And that's really what our centre-right government is doing. They've stopped the push. Like, for example, the radical sexuality in education, they actually listened to the parents and actually withdrew the curriculum. The problem was they haven't replaced it with anything. And so schools are basically by default, some of them, the radical schools, are going back to the radical version. So this is the problem. And same with the dudes in sports. In women's sports, they sort of said, okay, we don't want that happening, but we're going to leave it to individual sporting bodies to sort out. You know, they won't draw a line in the sand, and that's the frustration that probably you picked up with me, Neil, when we saw each other, is just that conservative approach to fixing some of the social engineering which needs to be fixed.
1: You know, the words that come to mind as I'm hearing you share those things, Bob, wishy-washy, you know, that's, I mean, that's just what I'm thinking. Oh, that sounds wishy-washy. I think there'd be listeners too might have some of those sorts of opinions about conservatives on our Australian political spectrum as well. Just a little bit wishy-washy. And maybe they'll want to say the right things when it comes to an election campaign, and when elected, you know, make a little bit of change here, a little bit of fine-tuning, a little bit of tweaking, but a little wishy-washy in actually doing something that is going to be substantial and lasting. And that's what I can hear from you. Sounds like you're wanted on the phone there.
0: Sorry. No, just ignore that.
1: All right. Hey, you know, the statistics on family breakdown, on suicide rates, family violence, child abuse, alcohol and drug abuse, pornography harm, gender confusion, all of those sorts of issues. New Zealanders are in the midst of battles on all of those fronts, aren't they? And that's where, you know, the value of what you do is you're bringing a Christian perspective into that. But those sorts of things, are they ravaging New Zealand society? How do you describe those?
0: Well, I think that what we're facing in New Zealand is very similar to what a number of westernised countries are doing, like the UK, Australia, Canada and the US as well, is that countries that have been based on a Judeo-Christian value, that's the DNA, that's the founding of their culture, you know, the laws, etc. There's been this push to reject those, and it's only in westernized countries. You're not seeing the same push to reject Muslim values in Muslim countries. It's only in the Christian countries, like the ones that I listed, that are very strong on this. I remember when I was at the Church and State a couple of weeks ago in Brisbane, somebody said, oh, what's New Zealand like? I said, well, if New Zealand was a state of Australia, we would sort of be like Victoria. We've sort of gone down that quite radical path in the social engineering. We've got the euthanasia, we've got late-term abortions, we've got born alive, we've got evidence of born alive that Joanna Howe has been raising the red flag on happening. We've also got the latest euthanasia stats which have come out, which are of concern. We've got the gender ideology, we've got the very strong LGBT radical sexuality and gender ideology being pushed at kids. We've got the drag queens in the libraries. So, you know, we're competing on that. Of course, the comparison with Victoria was that we had very strict lockdown versus COVID. And of course, as you referred to earlier, that was the downfall of Jacinda Ardern, was that the country, you know, really pushed back. They felt it was just over the top. So in terms of statistics, unfortunately, we do rank very badly, especially I think probably one of the biggest concerns is that New Zealand young people have one of the worst rates of self-harm, suicide and suicide attempts in the OECD for both male and female. And so that shows that, you know, we've got a real issue with mental harm that's going on.

0: There's a big discussion around the effect of social media. We're watching Australia very closely with the social media ban. And look, I think we've got one of the most radical abortion laws in the world as well, which was ironically ushered through by Jacinda Ardern, who had just had a child herself. So, yeah, there's lots of social issues that we're concerned about.
1: I think listeners are saying, okay, well, how do I understand New Zealand when you describe it a little bit like Victoria, because you tend to understand Australian politics and the nature of what's going on in various states a little more than maybe typical Aussies are thinking about New Zealand. Hey, you've had Winston Peters in the mix, and he's been prominent. He's an interesting figure, isn't he? Sometimes people are comparing him to the likes of a Nigel Farage or a Pauline Hanson. But, you know, his history, you know, he's formed coalitions with both sides. He's been very pragmatic rather than just ideological. What's his role in the mix in New Zealand?
0: Well, Winston Peters, a lot of your New Zealand listeners will know the name very well. He's been in politics for must be close to 40 years now. So he's a little bit like a Pauline Hanson, as he's been around for a long time. He's been ridiculed. He's been minimised. But he always keeps getting back up again. He's ready for the fight. And he has always been, because of the quirks of our electoral system, he's always been kind of like the kingmaker. In other words, because of the number of MPs he's got, whichever party he goes with, the major party, Labor or National, Labor on the left, National on the right, means that they're government. So one time he went with National, and he was actually an ex-National MP. That's how he got into politics. But in 2017, he didn't go with the largest voted party, which was National. He went with Labor, which was Jacinda Ardern. So he effectively put Jacinda Ardern into prime ministership. And, of course, a lot of people haven't forgiven him for that, because it tends to be centre-right voters that vote for New Zealand First. So he sort of got punished for that. He's now back in Parliament, and he's kind of like the anti-woke police. He's pushing back against a lot of the DEI, the gender ideology. It's his party that currently has a bill before Parliament to clearly define what is male and female, what is man and woman, and maybe we'll come back to that one. But he also has been speaking out strongly against, he's not against immigration, but he is against unfettered immigration, especially of groups who will not assimilate into the country and understand the culture. So he's a little bit like, and I've heard, you know, One Nation talk about this, is that they're not against immigrant groups. It's just you can't be multicultural. You'll be monocultural, but you can have lots of ethnicities within that culture. And of course, go to any other country, any Muslim country or any Sikh country or Hindu country, you'll see there's one culture, but there's lots of ethnicities. And so he's been using the same argument, and like Nigel Farage and Pauline Hanson, and even Donald Trump in the United States, in terms of the, you know, borders, unfettered borders, he's been getting traction in the media for that. And so he, once again, people are watching him. He's sort of taking away votes from the current government led by Luxon, a little bit like One Nation is taking them away from the Libs Nationals in Australia, and Nigel Farage is taking them away from the Conservatives in the UK. So watch the space. We've got an election in, what is it, July, August, September, October, 4 months. Okay. And yeah, and so the polls are very interesting to watch, just the sort of the growth in this messaging, anti-DEI, anti-woke, anti-unfettered immigration. And that word unfettered is very important, because I don't hear these groups saying that we don't want immigrants, that we don't want different ethnic groups in the country. They're just saying we need to be careful of the level. Does the infrastructure handle that? Are we welcoming them and providing for them? And are they assimilating into the culture of New Zealand, you know, and the Judeo-Christian Value Foundation, or are they pushing back and trying to bring in, for example, Sharia law, you know, as an extreme example? So those are the questions that are being asked, and people are agreeing with that discussion being had.
1: 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You might have a special interest in New Zealand. 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
6: 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Oh,

0: It's Rend Collective Day of Victory. You're on Vision. It's Neil with you on 2020. Our talkback line open, 1 800 316 316, checking the pulse of what's going on in New Zealand. Well, Bob McCoskrie is our special guest, founder and national director of Family First New Zealand, something like an equivalent of our Australian Christian Lobby. Not a political party, but something of a opportunity to call for a united voice for Christian values to be heard in the corridors of power in New Zealand. Hey, Bob, we'll talk some more serious stuff too in just a few moments, but you know, how's the tourism sector looking? Because, you know, war in the Middle East, it means that a lot of people didn't fly to Europe or other places because of concerns and high airfares and such things. Is New Zealand a bit of a beneficiary of some of the fact that people are less inclined to fly to places they perceive to be dangerous?
1: Well, let me be a little bit facetious, Neil, and just say that apparently one of the greatest amounts of imports that we're getting is New Zealanders who went to Australia, who thought the grass was greener and are returning. So I don't know if that's a good advertisement, but yeah, you know, I think everybody thinks that going elsewhere, it's going to be better. But what they're realizing is that every country is dealing with cost of living. It seems like every country is dealing with the cost of living crisis. I don't know if you hear that term a lot in Australia, but yeah, sure that's what we hear. Yeah, in New Zealand. In terms of tourism, no, I think since COVID, things have pretty well recovered. Just on a personal note, I'd just like to say that over the last week, I have been in Niue, which is one of the Pacific Islands. I'm not sure if any of your listeners have been to Niue. The reason we went is because my mother-in-law is full Niuean, so my wife is half Niuean, so my kids have got a quarter Niuean in them, so we wanted to take them to their, you know, heritage and see their background, and they were enjoying good tourism as well. So I think despite the fact that the airlines have put the prices up slightly with the fuel, people still seem to be travelling and still seem to be, you know, making the most of getting around. They may not be, my understanding is that people aren't flying through the Middle East. They're tending to choose to fly, if they're going up to Europe, for example, or the Northern Hemisphere, they tend to fly through the USA rather than through the Middle East. But I'm not sure that people are thinking too much about that. And there doesn't seem to be major concern about tourists and, you know, tourism enterprises in New Zealand going out of business that I have seen. So nope, people still seem to be coming to New Zealand, and I think they're still going to Australia as well, aren't they?
0: Yeah, I think, well, I'm not even sure what those numbers look like for people travelling to Australia, but when you're considered something like a safe haven destination, then that's got to raise the prospects, hasn't it, of, you know, if you're planning to have some sort of a holiday offshore, that you might be thinking, well, it's a bit difficult going to Europe, and especially if you're going to go the long way around through the US, but certainly there's rising fuel prices, airfares are up, and so that's an interesting perspective. I thought you were going to say tourism's booming, but actually it's not really booming in New Zealand. There's other factors that are involved there, and it might be just the fact that people are deciding to stay put, putting off their holidays until they are a little bit more assured of something being a little more stable so far as pricing and such things. Did you say you want to?
1: Yeah, you've actually piqued my interest. I'm going during the next break, Neil. I'm going to just go and have a look at my Stats NZ and just see I can get the data for us, and we'll see what the visitors have been to New Zealand. But my understanding is that they're quite strong, and maybe people who are going to visit sort of areas in the Middle East have shied away from that and have decided to come down under and come to Australia and New Zealand. So I will check that.
0: Well, I don't know whether anyone at Tourism New Zealand thinks of you as being one of their wonderful promoters of tourism, but you know, I think there might be listeners today, even we're talking about New Zealand, not even saying, I mean, I'm not hearing you saying wonderful, nice things, but anybody who knows New Zealand, who's, you know, seen some of the marketing or has been there before, there's something of a draw card to have a holiday in New Zealand, and there might be listeners who might be thinking of that too. Hey, we are about to go to news. Important things to talk to you about. I want to just get you to enlarge for us on, you know, the multiculturalism type of issues. There's some race issues and things like that in New Zealand. We'll talk about some more of those after Vision National News. Our talkback line is open. For listeners, you might want to participate in our conversation, a question or a comment, even a critique, on 1800 316 316. You can send us a text on 0447 488 316. Bob McCoskrie is our guest. He leads Family First New Zealand, a bit of an equivalent like our Australian Christian Lobby. We're back with more after Vision National News.
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3: 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And on the story, Creation Ministries speaker Dr. Don Batten shares his journey from agricultural scientist to advocate for creationism. 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
4: In this bulletin, the government introducing a new AI office and researchers calling for volunteers for an MS study. With the details, I'm Naomi Millam. The Prime Minister will take control of Australia's AI strategy, establishing a new office in his department. Michael Packey has more.
5: The PM will deliver a key speech today outlining a suite of new principles and policies that will govern Australia's AI standards as the technology continues to grow. Anthony Albanese will announce the Office of AI will be established within the Department of Prime Minister and Cabinet. It'll be responsible for designing a unified strategy across all government departments. The move comes amid concern jobs are at risk as more data centres are built. Mr. Albanese said, the government will collaborate with workers, business and unions to address various issues.
4: Michael Packey reporting. A sick northern giant petrel recovered from a beach on Queensland's Sunshine Coast has tested negative to H5 bird flu. Biosecurity expert Associate Professor Richard Branhurst says for now there is no evidence of spread within Australia, but authorities are on alert.
6: The current season of birds coming up from the southern oceans is now. So from May to August, but from August to November, we'll have the flyways active coming down from Asia. So that'll be another period where we'll keep our eyes open.
4: A total of 13 cases have so far been confirmed in Australia, in WA, South Australia and New South Wales in migratory birds. Bond University researchers are calling for volunteers living with multiple sclerosis to take part in a world-first study. The team is investigating whether a combination of magnetic brain stimulation and peripheral nerve stimulation can temporarily strengthen communication between the brain and spinal cord. Lead researcher Dr. Jacob Thorstenson says they're seeking participants from Queensland and northern New South Wales.
7: The study requires a couple of visits to the campus, and we're looking for anyone with MS at this stage, aged 18 years and older. And hopefully this therapy can increase muscle strength and the ability to activate muscles in the arms and the hands.
4: Researchers hope the new technique will lead to stronger and more efficient muscle activation. Christian commentator and pastor Stephen McAlpine has been appointed Movements Director at the Australian Christian Lobby. That includes helping run The Download, a residential training program to equip young Christians aged 18 to 25 to effectively engage in the public square in conjunction with the Lachlan Macquarie Institute. Mr. McAlpine explained to Vision Radio what that involves.
8: 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It's not just downloading information into your brain, it's how you engage with other people as Christian community.
4: A week-long download is being held next month. That's the latest news. Sport is next.
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4: Spain are through to the FIFA World Cup final after a stunning 2-0 semi-final upset of France this morning. Mikel Oyarzabal and Pedro Porro scoring to put Spain in their first tournament decider since 2010. And the International Cricket Council could add semi-finals and three new countries to the World Test Championship format. The ICC is also considering a reduction to the number of teams in next year's one-day World Cup from 14 to 12. That's the latest Vision National News. I'm Naomi Millam.
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4: Time now for a look at the weather. A cold front crossing Tasmania, Victoria and southern New South Wales is bringing showers, strong winds and the odd storm, falling as snow over the Alps and Tasmanian highlands. High pressure elsewhere is bringing largely clear and settled conditions while easing winds and showers over South Australia. To the capital cities, Sydney 18 and sunny, 15 and mostly sunny for Melbourne, Brisbane 22 and sunshine, 24 and sunny in Perth, Adelaide 16 degrees and sunshine, sunny and 14 for Canberra, Hobart 14 and mostly cloudy, and 32 and sunny in Darwin. 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
0: Just great to have you along with us on today's 2020. Hey, coming up this hour, we are 25 minutes away from checking on developments around the nation of Israel and the ongoing conflict in the Middle East with Iran. Mandy Warby joining us for her insights. Then on Faith and the Future, later this hour with Dr. Camille Majdali, our series is on changing nations. Today, Camille's thoughts on the UK. But if you're just joining us, you're joining into a conversation. We're checking the pulse of what's going on in New Zealand. Across the Tasman, you might remember the political pendulum swung sharply back from progressives under Jacinda Ardern to a conservative government under Christopher Luxon back in 2023. Repeal, repeal, repeal. That was the call from the coalition. In the first year, it was reported there was lots of laws passed. What we're hearing from our special guest is some of those issues on the social agenda haven't moved a whole lot. Well, our special guest is Bob McCoskrie. Bob is the founder and national director of Family First New Zealand. Now, that's not the same as the Family First Party here in Australia, more like the equivalent of our Australian Christian Lobby. Hey, Bob, let me ask you about the church in New Zealand. Maybe it's a big picture type of response here, because we might not have time to, you know, get down into all sorts of detail, but is the Christian church flourishing in New Zealand right now?
1: Look, it's difficult to tell because there are so many churches, and so you can't sort of get an individual analysis. But the what we do hear is that there definitely is a resurgence of the Gen Z returning to church, sort of the 18 to 35 age bracket. One denomination, for example, said that they've had, you know, quite a flurry of baptisms or adult baptisms. So that has been a good thing. It's difficult to tell because churches tend to operate in their own areas, and of course the media aren't too keen to go around and promote what's going on in churches if there is a bit of a revival going on. But at the same time, there has been a lot of evidence of church groups and organisations providing charitable services and you know, social services. One thing that has happened, though, that has been a concern, and I have been warning churches that this is coming, is that the government in its budget in May, so it was their pre-election budget, they actually have gone and restricted the amount of the donation rebate. Now, I don't know if you do that in Australia, but if you give to a charity or a church, you can get a donation rebate. Do you get that?
0: No, that doesn't happen in Australia. That's something unique to New Zealand. But keep on going with that thought line. It might sow a seed or two for listeners here.
1: Well, in the US, my understanding is that if you give to charities, you actually get that back. It's kind of like a tax break. In New Zealand, you get a third. So if, for example, I give $15,000 to the church as part of my tithes and offerings over a year, I get back a third in a donation rebate. So I get $5,000 back, a third of that, so I can give that away again. That has always been... it was restricted, and then about maybe 10 years ago it was opened up, so there was no restriction on the amount of the rebate. So if you give $100,000 to a charity, and it doesn't have to be a church, it can be any charity, a non-profit organisation that's recognised as a registered charity, then you get a third back of that as a donation rebate. And that sort of encouraged a giving towards charities, because if you look at the evidence, it is undeniable that charities are far more economically efficient at doing the job than government. Governments are just rich with bureaucracy and spending money, whereas charities, because they operate on volunteer hours, people giving of their time freely, they just get things done a lot quicker. They're more locally based. I mean, just think about, you know, Christmas and the churches that get involved in helping with food packages and all that type of stuff, the food banks, etc. So it's encouraged a giving culture towards charities. Now, in the last budget that was just given in May, they suddenly, quite out of the blue, nobody was really aware of it, they talked about the fact that it was going to be restricted to just a $5,000 limit of what you give. So that's a major decrease. And, of course, it means that people who give generously more, they may rethink how much they give. I'm not sure. Now, the other thing that also came out of this discussion paper, which was red flagged, is that they have also talked about redefining what is a charity. Now, Family First, for some of your audience will be aware of this, they came after us as a lobby group, not as a political party, as a lobby group, because we opposed the same-sex redefinition of marriage bill. We also opposed the abortion law, the legalisation of euthanasia, and the conversion therapy law. And we also opposed legalising cannabis for recreational use. We actually won that referendum. And they came after us. And after a 10-year fight, which went all the way to the Supreme Court, they actually succeeded in deregistering us. And the judges actually said that the reason we were being deregistered was because promoting the traditional family and traditional marriage had no public benefit, quote, wow. from the judgment. Now, and yet at the same time, they were able to register groups like Greenpeace because it was about environmentalism and human rights groups. So any LGBT group, it's all about human rights. So those groups get a free pass, but for us, they deregistered us. Now, the interesting thing is that for the donation rebate, about 10 to 15 years ago, maybe 15 years ago, they actually separated out donations to churches from donations to non-church charities. And I raised the red flag then and I said, there's no reason for doing this except that they're laying the groundwork for eventually taking away charitable status from churches and giving them that donation rebate. Because, you know, a lot of people say, oh, well, why should... if you give money to a church, why should they get, you know, tax benefit? Well, the fact of the matter is, as we know, churches do a lot of social good in the community. So they've separated the two out. And in the discussion document for the budget that in May, it was actually mentioned that they may revisit the definition of a charity. Now, to be a charity, you've got to be either into education, charitable work. There's another term for it, poverty. Sorry, yeah, education, yep. Relief of poverty, religious or other purpose beneficial to the community. And they have said that they are looking at one of those strands to remove as a charity. Now, if you look at education, poverty and religion, Neil, which one do you think they might likely go for?
0: Well, you might give us an idea here. The Luxon government and Winston Peters, what their thoughts are on this, or because they seem to be what you're telling me is something that they are actually proffering as a possibility. So, are they just putting it out there to see if people will react?
1: Well, that's what politicians do. They often raise these things and they see how much blowback they get and they see where they can get away with it. I mean, we were blown away when in the budget they restricted the donation rebate to such a low level. That surprised everybody. But it's very much under the covers, this discussion around what defines a charity and whether a church should be deemed to be a charity. Look, I think they'd get a big fight if they tried that one. But yeah, I mean, we've got a centre-right government which is supposed to be conservative, but I haven't seen any evidence that Christopher Luxon, the current Prime Minister, although he professes a Christian faith, I don't think he would go into bat to protect churches. I mean, before he became Prime Minister, he was challenged about his pro-life views and he said he would not do anything. He would resign as Prime Minister before any changes were made to our radical abortion law. So even if we turned up and gave him conclusive evidence that there were born alive abortions, there was late term abortions, there was sex election abortions, he has said he would resign before he fixed the law. So that shows you just sort of how much they don't want to deal with this issue. Winston Peters, on the other hand, I think he would fight for it. But remember, he's only, 10% of the government, a minority. And I know the centre left, would they go after churches? That's the big question, because a lot of the Pacifica community still vote for Labor, and they are very strongly, Christian aligned. As I said, I've just come back from Niue on Sunday. The whole country just shut down. They were at church. No shops were open. All these politicians who say we have to have Sunday shopping, and I don't know how they'd cope in Niue. But anyway, there is that strong Christian value, and of course they bring that to Australia and New Zealand, don't they? The Pacifica community, very strong in their faith. So they would have a fight on their hands, but at the same time, what do politicians see? They see tax take. They see more money that they can spend by taking away that donation rebate and that charitable status. So, yeah, it's one that we are watching very closely. Yeah.
0: And here in Australia, giving to your local church, there's no tax advantage for you. Churches, though, do receive tax advantage insofar as the way they run, and of course charities more generally. Right. Hey, 1-800-316-316 to join in our conversation today. You can send us a text on 0447-488-316. Let's take a call. Chris is in Melbourne. Hey, Chris, welcome along.
10: Yes, hello, Neil and guest. I think your guest has covered quite a bit of these, what I'm going to ask. In what area in New Zealand is the greatest pushback against Christianity? Like, abortion, like transgender, homeschooling, those sort of things. What area is the greatest pushback against Christianity?
0: Bob, where's the biggest push that's anti-Christian?
1: Well, that's an easy answer. It's basically the four major cities. It's Auckland, Wellington, Christchurch and Dunedin. And what's in all of those cities? Universities. And it's basically within the academia that you are seeing this push very strong against Judeo-Christian values. Probably in terms of, and I notice you come from Melbourne, so that's my favourite state of Victoria in Australia, for all the wrong reasons, is in New Zealand, Wellington is disproportionately represented in terms of the LGBT community, the trans community, etc. You've got a lot of government departments and public services based in Wellington, and so you do get a strong pushback from there. But yeah, in answer to your question, it's the major cities. When you go rurally to some of the out of town cities, you get back to normality and they understand what a woman is.
0: Hey, Chris, in Melbourne, anything further from you?
10: No, I think he's covered it pretty well. Thank you, Neil.
0: Okay, Chris, thank you so much for your call. 1-800-316-316 to join in our conversation. You can send us a text on 0447-488-316. A comment from Margaret who says, "Hi, Neil. We do in Australia get a tax rebate on donations to charities and planned giving to churches. I've personally added that to my tax returns." Thank you so much for that insight, Margaret. Hey, I want to move on because I want to touch on things in New Zealand, you know, multicultural issues. And of course, you know, you've got, you know, internal race issues that go on in New Zealand, but there's also, just to draw attention to, there's a prominent church leader in New Zealand, Brian Tamaki, who's calling for purging of immigrants, primarily from India, who are Sikhs and also Muslims. What's happening with that circumstance in New Zealand, Bob?
1: Yeah, so it's a leader of the Destiny Church. His surname is Tamaki, so Brian Tamaki, and he's always been, you know, quite a well known. He's the media watch him a lot, and they, you know, don't like his biblically based views. But he's also been quite controversial in terms of speaking out about the level of immigration. He's specifically gone after India and Prime Minister Modi and says, look, in India, and what got him into trouble was he made some comments around India, and he said that Modi was persecuting Christians, burning down churches, etc. And so in response, Brian Tamaki said, well, why don't we purge New Zealand of Indians and burn down temples, etc. Now, when that occurred, I mean, what I said was that he was half right. He was right in raising concerns about human rights abuses in India, and of course, at the time we were considering a free trade deal, which we've just gone through, and I think Modi came through Australia just recently. So we've considered the whole free trade deal, but people have been raising the whole human rights abuses happening in India. So I think he was half right in raising the concerns about that, but I said he was half wrong because I don't think you call out another country for human rights abuses and say that the response is that we should commit human rights abuses in our own country. I mean, from what I've found is that most of the multicultural groups that are coming into New Zealand peacefully go about their ways. They are free to worship, which they're entitled to under the Bill of Rights in New Zealand. And they aren't going around enforcing Sharia law. They're not going around enforcing their religion on New Zealand or our laws. They are peacefully, in my view. Look, there's always exceptions. But then again, as I pushed back on someone, it was actually an Australian who came to New Zealand who committed the atrocities at the Christchurch Mosque in 2019. Not an Indian, not someone of another religion, just a complete extremist who committed a horrific act in New Zealand. So, yeah, I think we need this discussion around assimilation and that a country must be monocultural but allow different ethnicities. But I think he was pushing the boat out slightly further than that. It got attention. The media always, tend to go to him for comment. And I know that some church leaders sort of felt that while he was right to raise the issue, the way he spoke, the comments he made weren't appropriate. So, look, it's just getting that balance. Often it's not what we say, it's the way we say it. And so got to be really careful about that.
0: You know, multiculturalism, monoculture, those sorts of things are on our debate agenda here in Australia too. Those things, people are divided around those. What's your perspective, Bob? Monoculturalism, some are saying that's almost racist and, you know, depends, I guess, on how you define these things. But my perspective, of course, is that, you know, as Christians, we've got a really wonderful opportunity to contribute to this sort of debate because as Christians, and we talk about our Christian worldview, we'd like to see a Christian culturalism, and you could say that's a monoculturalism, but that actually has provision for embracing those who've come from different ethnic backgrounds. But just a thought or two from you on, you know, what do you say when you've got this debate going on in New Zealand? What are you contributing?
1: Well, when you have the debate in the US, of course, it's called Christian nationalism, and it's just a negative term to try and shut down the debate at all. The fact of the matter is, I think, yes, we can be multi-ethnic as countries, but there will always be one culture that dominates because the culture is based on the values and the laws of that country. If you go to any non-Christian country, any Hindu, Muslim country, they have a mono culture. There are laws that you adhere to when you go to those countries and that you respect while maintaining your ethnicity. And so in New Zealand and Australia, I think we welcome different ethnic groups. In fact, we see them in the church. At the church and state conference that you and I ran into each other recently, there were different ethnicities there, but we were acknowledging that Australia and New Zealand as well has a monoculture in terms of the laws, the Judeo-Christian values that underpinned. Look, in New Zealand, when Parliament was formed in the early 1800s, one of the first debates that they had, if you go back to the Hansard record, which is the record of all the speeches done in Parliament, one of the first discussions they had was which version of the Lord's Prayer would they use? And, you know, we've come a long way since then because they've tried to take Jesus out of the mention of the opening prayer in Parliament. And so, look, we are a monocultural country in terms of those Judeo-Christian values and the basis of our law. It's not a Muslim-based law. It's not a Hindu-based law. It's a Christian-based law based on Scripture. But at the same time, there are people here who are Hindus, who are Sikhs, are Muslims. They worship, they have that freedom to worship. Look, if you go to some of the non-Christian countries, you don't have that freedom. And that was the point that Brian Tamaki was trying to make, was if you go to India, if you go to China, you know, we're doing all these free trade deals, but there are these, even in Iran, there are these huge human rights abuses because of the fact that they are enforcing and they're not giving the freedom to people to worship God. So, look, I think that needs to be called out, but I don't think we call it out by treating ethnic groups that are in our country in a derogatory way and putting them down.
0: No, and as soon as you get a little bit nationalist in your thinking, there are those who are going to take it to extreme and it's going to become something very detrimental. Hey, just a last couple of minutes remaining for our conversation, Bob, and you know, I might just bring you back to tourism for a few moments because I don't want you to miss the opportunity. And as I said, I don't think you know Tourism New Zealand thinks of you as a great ambassador for promoting New Zealand, but you know, when we're talking about what's going on around the world in the Middle East, people are a little bit disconcerted around the cost of airfares and whether it's safe to travel, all those sorts of things. And things might be deepening with some of the latest advances that have been happening in the Middle East war. You know, what's the best thing for you about New Zealand? You know, here's a free kick for you, and you'll be able to send this on as a little note to Tourism New Zealand saying you're an ambassador here and promoting tourism. What's the best thing about visiting New Zealand?
1: Well, the funny thing is that when I go overseas to conferences in the US or, you know, in Europe, UK or even Australia, and I say, have you been to New Zealand? And not so much Australia because they know us, but especially in the America or Canada or UK, I say, come to New Zealand. And I say, and some of them honestly don't know what I'm talking about when I say New Zealand or where it is. Yep. That's the interesting thing. They sort of live in their own world. But I say, Lord of the Rings. That's the first thing I say, Hobbiton. And immediately the lights come on and they figure out, yeah, I want to come to New Zealand. Every international guest that I've brought to New Zealand for our conferences, we always have to do the trip to Hobbiton, which is about 90 minutes down the road from where I live. And so that's kind of the attraction. Look, what I say to people is that New Zealand is physically beautiful. It goes from one extreme, from the heat and the beaches of the north down to the snow and the mountains of the South Island and everything in between. So, you know, physically it is a beautiful country. My concern and what drives me is that, unfortunately, spiritually, it is not so beautiful. And we need to return to God. And you know, our national anthem says, God defend New Zealand. And when we sing that with vigour, because that really is our prayer. During the break, I did look up those stats because we were figuring out are more people coming to New Zealand.
0: Yep, yep.
1: And I found that apparently we had just over 200,000 visitor arrivals in May last year, and it's increased by 12,700 this year. So, and that's just in a month, by the way. Monthly arrivals,
0: all right,
1: more than 200,000 tourists, and they're coming from China, Australia, Malaysia, Singapore, and Taiwan. So it's sort of the little catchment.
0: There you go.
1: Australia and Asia.
0: There's an update on tourism in New Zealand. And look, you know, I personally think New Zealand is absolutely beautiful too, and I've been there a few times. I'd love to come back again sometime very soon. And, you know, when you're thinking about having an overseas holiday, there might be listeners who might want to make that little journey across the ditch and visit our friends in New Zealand. And as you say, though, Bob, there's lots of problems that are being dealt with. There's lots of influence that Christian leaders like yourself need to have when it comes to how those policies and power is implemented in your nation. And I know there'll be some listeners, certainly those who've got any sort of connection to New Zealand will be very impressed to have heard the things that you're sharing today. 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That's familyfirst.org.nz. You'll be able to get to know Bob. You'll be able to connect with him through the website. And, you know, you might want to be thinking about your next airfare to New Zealand for a visit as well. Hey, Bob, thanks so much for joining us today on 2020.
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0: shows up.
1: It's Olivia Lane. That's when God shows up. You're on Vision. It's Neil with you on 2020. We'd like to check in on the updates of things that are developing, especially around the nation of Israel. But, of course, that includes all of those developments that are going on more broadly right across the Middle East and, you know, new dimensions of the conflict that have been developing over these past few days. Mandy Warby is back with us. Hey, Mandy, welcome back.
2: Hi, it's good to be back.
1: Hey, let's talk about these new strikes on Iran. What have you been gleaning?
2: Yeah, okay. So I think the last time we were chatting, we were saying, you know, is it on, is it off, is it on, is it off? And, you know, the threat was that, it's just kind of like, I don't know, you tell me. That's what it was like. However, the US Central Command has put out a statement earlier today because the strikes have resumed. And the US Central Command said at 3 p.m. Eastern time today, so ET time, US Central Command forces began launching an additional round of strikes against Iran to continue degrading Iranian capabilities used to attack commercial shipping in the Strait of Hormuz. The strikes are taking place as American forces prepare to resume the naval blockade against Iranian ports and coastal areas. The blockade goes into effect at 4 p.m. Eastern time. And in another statement, US Central Command said that American forces remain vigilant, lethal, and ready. There are apparently 20 US naval warships in and hundreds of military aircraft already in across the Middle East. There's no sign of things stopping at the moment. The IRGC, now they have begun issuing death threats against Prime Minister Netanyahu. Listen, this is nothing new. They've been issuing death threats. They've been targeting them for years, but now they're putting them on a little board.
1: Death threats to the whole nation of
2: exactly.
1: Israel. Yes, so,
2: yes.
1: But yes, more pointed when it's definitely at the Prime Minister.
2: Yes, they put up a chart. This was during the days of the big national mourning and his funeral of the late Ayatollah Khamenei. And they've put up this board, this image of with a photo of Prime Minister Netanyahu, President Trump, Pete Hegseth, Marco Rubio, Israel Katz, various other leaders from surrounding Muslim nations in the Middle East, and Senator Lindsey Graham, who just passed away from an illness. Iran is publishing this chart showing all their photos of the targets for assassination, and the regime put a red cross through the image of Senator Graham. Seemingly, it looked as if they had claimed that they targeted him and successfully killed him, which is not true. There was also apparently a plot to take out President Trump, but the Israelis, who are constantly monitoring any potential threats, warned the administration about it. It was apparently thwarted. I just read a headline. There's an ex-Iranian commander. His name is Hossein Kanani Moghaddam, I think it is. Recently, he just boasted that his country could actually assassinate President Trump from within the White House. That was the threat, laughing about it. Now, I doubt it, but the suggestion's out there. Okay?
1: And of course, Donald Trump has said, you know, if you assassinate me, they're basically going to rain down missiles
2: in
1: the tens of thousands.
2: I don't know whether they would ever be able to do such a thing. But putting out that suggestion, what it does is it goes, is the White House really that safe and secure? It's psychological warfare, I think. Yesterday, the IRGC, they reportedly threatened that not a single drop of oil or gas would be exported from that particular region as long as the US evil actions continue. Iran has also attacked several of its Muslim neighbours, including Jordan, Bahrain and Kuwait. Now, the Qatari Minister of Foreign Affairs, he posted a statement saying, quote, "The state of Qatar strongly condemns the repeated Iranian attacks on the Hashemite Kingdom of Jordan, the Kingdom of Bahrain and the state of Kuwait, deeming them an egregious violation of the sovereignty of those brotherly nations and of international rules-based order." Oman, they are right beside Yemen, right at the very bottom of the Arabian Peninsula, below Saudi Arabia. They were hit by, on three different occasions, three oil tankers, injuring six crew members, three crew members missing. They're possibly dead. Now, a headline on Fox News just now says that next week, President Trump is saying next week, Iran needs to be ready for a very, very bad week. He's saying they're going to be hit hard tonight, tomorrow night, the next night, but next week is going to be particularly bad. He reckons he's going to be taking out power plants and bridges and making life very, very difficult for them.
1: Mandy, we often get our focus on Israel and their role in the conflict. Is Israel involved in any of these new rounds of strikes on Iran? Israel involved

0: expect to be involved in any of these latest strikes. They did say that the military is ready for any eventuality, and Israel believes that Iran does not plan on dragging into the conflict. They don't want Israel in the conflict. That's the whole point. And with no expected Iranian strikes on Israel in the near future. Now, we have to also point out that at Iran's behest, Hezbollah continues firing rockets and missiles into northern Israel. But this could change if the US basically tells, quote unquote, tells Israel that it needs the IDF to join in the striking against Iran. Now, what this kind of indicates is that the US is the one pulling Israel's strings, not the other way around, which is the accusation that Israel forces and tells America what to do. That's not the case. Usually speaking, when America tells Iran to do something, usually Israel capitulates. Not in all cases, but they do. You know this guy. You know James McPherson. He is a political and social commentator.
1: He's on Sky News.
0: He's on Sky News. And he has been on 2020 before, but he said this. He said, it's taken Trump the longest time to get there, but he's finally realized what should have been obvious from the outset. You can't deal with terrorists, especially not when they're driven by religion. Now, we have talked about this many times, Neil, about the ideology that the Iranians believe was given to them by their God, and that dictates their goals and aspirations, which is the extermination of Israel, the destruction of the US, the entire Western world crumbling, and the imposition of their brand of Islam on the entire globe. That's an ideological view that you can't negotiate with. You can't compromise on it. They won't. And it would seem that President Trump has finally realized, at least for now, that the IRGC does not have any aspirations that match the rest or most of the world, which is for peace, security, and prosperity for their people. Okay, you can't deal with them because they are never, ever, ever going to shift on the ideology, because to do so would be admitting that they were wrong, that their God was wrong, or that they are now disobeying him.
1: Something we've been saying now for a long, long, long, long, long, long time. And yes, I think that's a right way of, coming to his senses.
0: Yeah.
1: The fact that there's a commentary that's saying, well, Donald Trump's realised, finally, you can't deal with these terrorists.
0: Yeah.
1: Hey, a snapshot of what's happening on the ground in Israel.
0: Yeah.
1: Where are things at?
0: All right, I'll just go through some bullet points quickly because a lot's been happening and we haven't had much time to catch up. We've already mentioned that the US airstrikes in Iran continue. There's footage released showing American sailors conducting flight operations from onboard the aircraft carrier USS George H.W. Bush, Iran targeting Bahrain and Kuwait by launching massive ballistic missile barrages, targeting at the Issa Air Base and the NSA base in Bahrain. There were at least 30 impacts, and there's video footage revealing that Iran is once again using the illegal cluster bomb warheads. In Israel, Prime Minister Netanyahu has revealed that Israel has created what they're calling regional security zones. He said, quote, there are no longer terrorist armies on our borders. We have created security zones around and inside Gaza, around and inside Lebanon, around and inside the Golan and inside Syria. In other words, what this means is because the terrorists in Gaza, Lebanon and Syria were installed and preparing for war right up to Israel's borders. I remember standing on the northern border with Lebanon once. There was a kibbutz. They had a kiwi farm. And there was the fence there, and our guide and the Israeli IDF that were practicing there. They said, "You see that fence, and you see that little hut down there, and that little car up there. That's Hezbollah. Wave." They were right up to the actual fence border is where they were, and under the borders with terror tunnels. Mm. Okay, and Israel now has pushed back against those, and they've established these buffer zones to keep terrorists away from them. Now, apparently, President Trump has been pressuring Israel regarding these buffer zones, and they had a conversation on the phone last Thursday. During that conversation, apparently President Trump said to them, because he wants them to sort of withdraw, he said, if you stay there, it's like a trigger for more violence. And he said, Bibi, they don't want you there. Now, it's true. They don't want Israel there, but they don't want Israel to exist anywhere. That's the whole point. And when Israel wasn't in those buffer zones, it didn't stop Hamas and Hezbollah and the Houthis and terrorists in Syria from attacking across the border. So it wasn't Israel being in those zones that triggered

0: triggered the conflict. They weren't in those zones. But now they've got those zones to keep the people, these terrorists, away from their borders. So Bibi's office responded to this description and he said there was a conversation, but actually it was a distortion. Okay. And Israel is not going to withdraw from those places and they got to make sure that there is no future invasion threats. Now, on from that, Lebanon is pressing for a timeline as Israel is now shifting in talks. They're moving a little bit away from Washington and moving towards Rome, if you can believe it.
1: Wow.
0: Okay, now this was reported on Al Jadid. This is a Lebanese TV station in Beirut, which is representing the government. They're saying that they see a real opportunity to achieve a gradual Israeli withdrawal through this Rome framework after Israel has shifted their, you know, who they're negotiating with. And this was new information for me. I only just learned this today. Now, this move has been described as like an Israeli route of escape from Secretary of State Marco Rubio, who's pushing for what he's calling pilot zones. Have you heard of that?
1: No, I haven't. Okay. Enlarge us a little
0: on that. Okay, pilot zone proposal is aiming to dismantle Hezbollah, but it requires Israel withdrawing from specific areas, transferring control to the Lebanese army to ensure Hezbollah doesn't return. Now, Israel is all for the dismantling and removal of Hezbollah. However, the Lebanese army and government have been notorious for either not being willing or able to rid Lebanon of Hezbollah. And so Israel's not in favour of this plan. They need to see some real results from Lebanon removing Hezbollah first. Watch this space, I guess.
1: Hey, let's get a little bit of a focus onto Gaza.
0: Yeah.
1: You know, with all of the other activity, Gaza sort of moved into sort of second place. But that's where a lot of this real controversy really began.
0: Yeah.
1: A terror tunnel in Gaza recently destroyed.
0: Yeah. I mean, when we talk about terror tunnels, one of the biggest revelations of the war in Gaza was the sheer extent of the tunnel infrastructure underground. I mean, we used to casually, beginning of the war, we used to casually say, oh, the terror tunnel infrastructure under Gaza was like the London Underground. But the truth is, the more they've discovered is that the London Underground is minuscule by comparison. The entirety of underneath the Gaza Strip is like Swiss cheese, all right? All the way under the border in the south, under the border in the north, right up to the very borders, north to south of Gaza and across, is just a network of terror tunnels. And they were built with one purpose, to house, secure, equip and train terrorists, Hamas terrorists and their weapons, from which to wage war against Israel while hiding under their civilian population. And the tunnels were accessible from homes and schools and hospitals and government buildings and mosques and businesses and youth centres, UNRWA buildings, medical centres. And the reason so much infrastructure has been destroyed in Gaza is because they're all situated on top of the tunnels, which makes them legitimate targets. To get rid of the tunnels, the buildings have got to go. And Israel didn't build those tunnels. Hamas built those tunnels. And every one of them was a war crime, putting civilians in trouble and in danger. And Hezbollah's done the same. So this recent huge tunnel that's been cleared and destroyed, it was situated in the southern region of Gaza. Do you remember when Israel said they were moving into Rafah and the whole world was going, stay out of Rafah, protect Rafah? That's where most of the hostages were kept. And it was also where the Philadelphia corridor runs adjacent to the border with Egypt, and where 50 terror tunnels were found under the border into Egypt. The world wanted Israel out of there. And when she got in there, she got all of her hostages back. And this terrorist infrastructure was like massive in there. So this particular tunnel was more than 16 kilometres long, had more than 80 rooms in it. And it was used as a control centre by Hamas, very close, as I said, to the border with Egypt. And it ran underneath residential neighbourhoods, mosques, kindergartens, clinics, a school and an UNRWA clinic. Now, Israel has not destroyed any of those buildings. What they have done instead is they spent the last 3 months filling the entire tunnel infrastructure with more than 30,000 cubic metres of concrete. So it's kept those buildings safe. And I'm also guessing that concrete is cheaper than explosives.
1: Certainly explosives are expensive and missiles are expensive, but concrete is probably in comparison,
0: it might be that expensive, I don't know.
1: It might be hard to redig those tunnels.
0: It'll be full of concrete. Kept those buildings, it's kept the buildings above intact.
1: Well, Mandy, always informative. I want to thank you so much for another great update, keeping us in the loop as to how things are developing, and with that special Israel focus and understanding things from a perspective that others are not used to hearing, and certainly in mainstream media not hearing these sorts of perspectives. Thanks so much for your update today.
0: You're welcome.
1: Hey, just ahead, Faith in the Future with Dr. Camille Majdali, and we're into a series about changing nations. 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
1: Continuing on today, our topic about changing borders, and even including the idea of changing constitutions, as we've seen in Australia back to 1999, where we had a referendum about whether we would become a republic. Well, these things have been happening in different nations around the world. Camille, let's focus in today on the challenges that came out of the changes that were proposed in the United Kingdom.
6: Okay, Neil. I, of course, am very fascinated with what happens all over the world, but the United Kingdom is exceptionally important for all of us for reasons that shouldn't have to be explained. This nation of Australia came from the United Kingdom. Constitution, its parliamentary system, so many things were there. And I believe these were positive things for the most part. I know there were exceptions. But in September 2014, there was a referendum for Scottish independence. As it turned out, the Nays had it. 55% to 45% saying we don't think Scotland should be an independent country. The ramifications of Scotland breaking from the United Kingdom were far bigger than I think anybody realized, including the Yes campaign. The No campaign knew it a little bit better, because the United Kingdom is not just any country. It is an incredibly unique and important country. It is a permanent member, for example, of the UN Security Council. It is a key member of NATO. It is, of course, the nation that gave birth to the Commonwealth. It is a key ally of the United States. It also is a nuclear power. So in every way, it's important. Oh, not to mention London is a key financial center. So when we talk about changing borders in a country like the United Kingdom, this is not just one of many. This is a very special case.
1: So as a Christian, when we look at nations proposing change, and we think of things like changing borders, changing constitutions, and sometimes just for the sake of some level of national pride or a national self-esteem, these things need to be very cautiously approached.
6: Well, nationalism has its pluses and its minuses. But for all of us as Christian people, we need to see ourselves not as double-minded, but as dual citizens. We are citizens of the Commonwealth of Australia, and we should be great citizens of the Commonwealth of Australia. We should be role models. We should be so good at being citizens that it will give credit to the gospel. But at the end of the day, we're ultimately subjects of a kingdom that has no end. And we need to live like kingdom citizens as well. We're not, this is not double-minded. This is, how should I say, living both the full earthly life and the full spiritual life as well. So when it comes to all this, Neil, let's keep looking at the near future but always have our eyes for the long term.
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1: And time is up for me again today. Neil signing off, waving from the balcony, back with another 2020, the usual time tomorrow. Just a few moments out from Vision National News, Jen Spiker just warming up to join you after the news. Enjoy the rest of your Wednesday.

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2: In this bulletin, the Albanese government to install an office of AI, and President Trump ditching plans to toll the Strait of Hormuz. With the details, I'm Jaden James. Anthony Albanese is establishing an office of AI within his Department of Prime Minister and Cabinet. Professor Toby Walsh, lead researcher in artificial intelligence at the University of New South Wales, says it comes at a critical time.
3: I've been asking the government to do this for since 2019. AI is going to affect the whole of our economy and needs a whole of government approach to deal with it. So finally, the Prime Minister has woken up to it. He needs to put this at the top of his agenda.
2: The government will collaborate with workers, business and unions to address various AI issues. The latest insolvency figures show more than 14,000 businesses went under in the 2025 to 26 financial year. The construction sector had recorded the highest number of insolvencies since 2022, followed by accommodation and hospitality. Coles is sweetening its rewards program. From today, customers who have a minimum of 2,000 points in their flybuys can choose to redeem amounts up to $100 per shop. The limit was previously $10. The New South Wales Police Commissioner says talks are ongoing around information sharing between agencies in the wake of the Bondi Beach terror attack. The state's Crime Commission chief urged the New South Wales government to lobby for a federal commission, arguing information sharing needed to be investigated. Mal Anion says he has held a number of formal and informal meetings in recent months.
4: It is a complex situation, but there is information held in a number of different databases, be it Commonwealth, be it state. The role of ourselves and the Commonwealth is to make sure we unpick any of those barriers to make sure the information is available.
2: The Melbourne University Interim Vice-Chancellor, Professor Glenn Davis, is due to give evidence at the Royal Commission today. Overseas, the US President is abandoning a plan to toll use of the Strait of Hormuz, saying a better solution has been found. Donald Trump yesterday said he would be imposing a 20% fee on all cargo vessels using the key shipping lane to help cover the cost of the United States protecting the area. He says since floating the proposal, Gulf state leaders have reached out to him with an alternative.
5: They said, we'd love to do it a different way. We'd love to invest in the United States with billions and billions of dollars.
2: The US has resumed its blockade of vessels accessing Iranian ports in the Strait of Hormuz. More than 30,000 people have attended the annual Harvest Crusade in Los Angeles. After Harvest Christian Fellowship pastor Greg Laurie's gospel-centered message, 4,000 people responded to his invitation. He said it revealed a deep hunger for the hope found in Christ. The Evangelical Alliance in the Netherlands has called for compassion and stronger palliative care after a child's life was terminated under newly expanded assisted suicide regulations. The case was revealed in a document submitted to the Dutch Parliament that confirmed first notification of termination of life in a child between the ages of 1 and 12. Assisted suicide became legal for eligible children in the Netherlands 2 years ago. Under the program, a young Dutch woman recently ended her life just before her 20th birthday with her parents' support. That's the latest news. Sport is next.
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2: In sport, Spain has defeated France 2-0 in their World Cup semi-final clash in Dallas. A first half goal came from a penalty in the 22nd minute, as heard on SBS.
6: Mikel Oyarzabal strikes first for Spain! A glimpse, just a glimpse of the World Cup final.
2: Pedro Porro slotted in the second in the 58th minute. That's the latest Vision National News. I'm Jaden James.
1: August 11 is Census Night, where we can all play a role in Australia's future. One of the most contentious questions in the census is around religion. We asked researcher Ruth Powell what the census actually means when it asks what religion you identify as.
7: There's believing, belonging, and behaving.
0: When we're talking about identifying, we're talking about a statement of belonging. Do I feel I belong to this group? The other parts of being religious, though, are how you believe. Do you believe in God? What do you believe about Jesus? And then there's behaving. Do you pray? That's a religious behavior. Do you read the Bible?
1: Whether you believe, belong, or behave like a Christian, we encourage you to express your faith on Census Night by selecting the box that best describes you. And remember, you can always select Other and simply write Christian. 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
2: Time now for a look at the weather. A cold front crossing the Tasman Sea is bringing strong winds and showers, which is falling as snow over the Tasmanian highlands. Moist winds are generating showers over coastal Queensland. Elsewhere, a high pressure is bringing largely clear and settled conditions. In the capital cities, a sunny day in Sydney, 18 degrees, Melbourne 15, mostly sunny, sunny skies in Brisbane, 22 degrees, also a sunny day in Perth, 24 degrees, Adelaide 16 with sunny skies, Canberra also a sunny day, 14 degrees, Hobart 14, mostly cloudy, and in Darwin, 32 degrees with sunny skies. 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
8: Thanks so much for your company today. Hey, I'm Jen. In the town of Bogabilla in New South Wales, Vision can be heard on 87.8 FM. So lovely to have you listening in Bogabilla. Now, Bogabilla is a small town. It's by the banks of the McIntyre River and it has a significant Indigenous population. In the 2021 census, 56% of the population in Bogabilla identifying as Christian. I wonder how that's going to change with the next census. The area around Bogabilla, major agricultural district, so growing cotton and wheat as well as breeding sheep and cattle too. And there are about 650 people who call Bogabilla home. The weather for Bogabilla in New South Wales today, 19 degrees and sunny. These words from the Bible are found in the book of 1 Corinthians. This is 1 Corinthians chapter 6 and it's verse 11. You are washed, you are sanctified, you are justified in the name of the Lord Jesus Christ and by the Spirit of our God. That is 1 Corinthians chapter 6 and verse 11.
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8: I have got a debut single lined up to play for the Live Lounge as well as a song that became iconic for a band out of the UK. Okay, so first up, Kobe James. Kobe's first big show when he's getting into music. He got to be the opening support act at a Shane and Shane concert when he was in year 11 in high school with a song that is a reminder that nothing in this world will ever truly satisfy. A song that's labelled a catchy pop single. It was Kobe's debut single. It's Paradise on the Live Lounge.

0: On Vision's Live Lounge, Delirious, with a live recording of I Could Sing of Your Love Forever. About 30 years ago, Delirious vocalist Martin Smith, he was sitting on the side of a hill, a river running below, and out came the words of that song, a song that he says basically wrote itself, a song that really kind of opened up the doors for the band Delirious to reach a wider audience right around the world. Some thoughts on redemption soon as we get to the word for today, our daily devotion. And I've got a couple of awesome collabs coming up with the music in the next 15. That's here on Vision.
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5: Consider Joshua 3 and verse 10. By this you shall know that the living God is among you. As the Jordan River swelled to a mile in width, crossing it was no small task, especially with millions of people. God said, "Go over this Jordan, you and all this people." Now, do you think they were scared? Would you have been? Joshua 3 verse 15 tells us the feet of the priests who bore the ark dipped the edge of the water. It was the smallest of steps, but with God, the smallest step of faith can activate the mightiest of miracles. As they touched the water, the flow stopped as if someone had shut off the water main. Next, we read that all Israel crossed over on dry ground. By performing this miracle, God wanted them to know, "By this you shall know that the living God is among you." For Joshua's people, assurance came as they stood on dry land looking back at the Jordan. For us, assurance comes as we stand on the finished work of Christ and look back at the cross. Let the cross convince you. Be settled about God's faithfulness. The psalmist describes a person of faith this way in Psalm 112. He is settled in his mind that Jehovah will take care of him. Life has many unanswered questions, but God's promise to save you needn't be one of them. Romans 8 verse 32 says, "He who did not spare his own son, but delivered him up for us all, how shall he not with him also freely give us all things?" Rest in your redemption. The past is the past. Your future is bright. And that's Vision's Word for Today.
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Vision Christian Radio, Phil Wickham with Crowder. It really is Amazing Grace. A beautiful winter Wednesday, halfway through winter. And, you know, some of us are actually kind of hanging out for spring. Yeah, that'll be me. Hey, I am Jen Spiker. And not just for the stunning floral displays that are going to come with spring, but, you know, that is one thing to look forward to. Unless hay fever is like a very real thing for you. I actually found myself living on a street that was named for a local flower. And there were displays of this flower along a stretch of the street. And this flower, it would bloom every August. And I discovered after a year or two of living there that when this particular flower bloomed, I reacted to it. That was very interesting. Anyway, lots of things that I am looking forward to about spring. What are you looking forward to about spring? Beautiful flowers, a little bit more warmth in the sun. Yeah, there are a couple of things I'm looking forward to. Now, today, I am looking forward to playing a couple of really great conversations for you that relate to God's marvelous creation. There's one that focuses on the features of the moon on the spotlight. And on the story today, we're going to get to know one of the speakers for Creation Ministries International. Now, we just heard a collab, Phil Wickham and Crowder. On to another collab here. It is Toby Mac and CC Winans, a song that features on Toby's new guest list edition, Heaven on My Mind album. It is Oh My Soul on Vision. Stay.

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0: Jamie McDonald with Ain't No Way on Vision, number 5 on 20 The Countdown Magazine this week. And you can have a listen to the Christian Music Countdown, 20 The Countdown Magazine, every Saturday afternoon here on Vision. Are today's teenagers asking deep questions? There's been a bit of chatter about Gen Z getting into faith and all that sort of stuff. But are today's teenagers actually asking deep questions? New Barna research says that many of them are. 1,500 teens between the ages of 13 and 18 in the US, they were asked about the pressure that they feel to answer some of life's biggest questions. Now, these teens, they were asked questions like, will we even have a future? How do I know what's true? Will anyone actually show up for me? And is God even there? And around 18-10 of the teens that were part of the study, pretty comfortable with seeking out advice from their parents on those sorts of issues and in answering those questions. And more than two-thirds of the teens, they were willing to get some wisdom from Jesus and the Bible, which is pretty cool. The Barna Group's advice for those who are working with teens is that the good news from this research is that conditions that form a resilient faith are not mysterious. They're built through genuine relationships, honest inquiry, meaningful service, and the kind of belonging that feels real rather than programmed. And it'd be awesome if we can create that type of environment in our churches and our youth groups and our youth camps. Looking into that study, if you want to look into it a bit further, you can check out the Barna Group online or head to Answers in Genesis. They've got an article up about this particular research. A program, Foundations, where we take a look at the Jewish foundations of the Christian faith, coming up in just a moment here on Vision.
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1: Whether you're at work, at home, or on the road, we're glad you're spending your day with Vision Foundations.
4: But when we learn this history, most are shocked and appalled, which is actually the right response. It's it's very eye-opening.
5: Yes, it is. It's very confronting. But then the right response is, what do I do?
4: Yeah, that's right.
5: How do I respond? Yeah.
1: Foundations, understanding the Jewish foundations of our Christian faith, with Robbo Robinson and Mandy Warby.
4: We're tackling the controversial topic of replacement theology in a series on foundations, and we've been learning some really unpleasant things about church history. There's nothing comfortable about this, but if we want to love God and honour Him, we really need to recognise the history of the church broadly and learn from it so we don't repeat the mistakes. The church over the past 2,000 years has done some fantastic things, but the treatment of Jews by the church has been very bad. If we want to love what God loves, we have to learn from our collective past and do everything to counter it.
5: In addition to that, Robbo, I would just say this, that when we as Christians are taught about repentance, we're taught to confess our sin and then turn away from it. And I know you and I didn't commit atrocities against Jewish people, but you just talked about our collective past. If we collectively will repent and turn away from that, and if it's a visible repentance in front of our Jewish brothers and sisters, it's going to go a long way to bridging that gap. And as such, what do we want more than anything? We want them to see Messiah.
4: Yeah.
5: And that's going to take some effort on our part.
4: Exactly.
5: So it has been really difficult to look at the dark past of church history over this past little while, because ignoring it is not going to repair anything. We can't change it, but we jolly well need to learn from it.
4: That's right. We just can't sweep it under the carpet and hope that it disappears. We have a great deal to be grateful to our Jewish brothers and sisters for, but they're often very suspicious of us and our motives, and sometimes their responses to us can be hostile and aggressive, and we don't understand why. Well, the reason is some of the things that we've been sharing over the last few episodes. You know, Christian persecution throughout church history against the Jews has been really, really terrible. We've spent numerous programs covering some of that. We're going to continue today and continue looking at a book that we were quoting from last time from Dr. Michael Brown. And you said that he is a Messianic Jew.
5: Correct.
4: And he wrote a book in 2019 called Our Hands Are Stained with Blood.
5: Yeah, and where we finished, it was at a part where we learned that baptized Jews who converted from their supposed heretical Jewish practices, such as not eating pork, would be strangled before being burned at the stake as an act of mercy by the church. And that's mercy.
4: Mm.
5: This time I want to continue reading from chapter 8 of this book, Our Hands Are Stained with Blood, regarding baptized Jews who wavered but then wanted to be reconciled to the church, and they were subjected to an act of penance called vergüenza, and it literally means the shame. Okay, and they were, quote, paraded through the streets, men and women alike, bareheaded, barefooted, and naked to the waist. The procession was headed by a group of monks, followed by the half-naked penitents, cruel physical discomfort being added to their mental torture, for the weather was so raw and cold that it had been considered expedient to provide them with sandals, lest they should have found it impossible to walk.
4: Wow.
5: They held unlit candles in their hands, indicating that they were as yet still in spiritual darkness. They were marched through the city until they arrived at the cathedral. A chaplain would make the sign of the cross on their foreheads of these Jews, many of whom had been prominent citizens and respected leaders in their city before the Jew hatred craze erupted. And then he, the monk, would recite these words: "Receive the sign of the cross, which you denied and which, being deluded, you lost." After this, a sermon would be preached and the sentence would be announced. They were to be whipped in procession on each of the following six Fridays, being naked to the waist, bareheaded and barefooted. They were to fast on each of these six Fridays, and they were disqualified for the rest of their lives from holding office, benefice, or honourable employment, and from using gold, silver, precious stones, or fine fabrics. When their six-week penance was completed, they had to give alms to the extent of one-fifth of the value of their property, what? Fine fabrics. When their six-week penance was completed, they had to give alms to the extent of

0: Jew wanted to live and die as a Jew, he had to deny the Messiah. If he wanted to know the Messiah, or at least the Messiah the church presented, he could no longer be a Jew. And the Judaism of that day did not know Jesus the Messiah, and the church of that day failed to reveal him. Now, the church in many great ways has severed the Jewish connection and foundation of Christianity simply because it's been taught to hate the Jews, or that to have any kind of connection to the Jews is somehow sinful or wrong.
1: Yeah. And let's not forget, heretical. You know?
0: Yeah, that's right. Yeah.
1: I mean, religious Jews of Jesus' day are criticized for their promotion of their traditions and their rituals over God's word. And that was correct, rightly so. But the church throughout history has developed and promoted its own appalling traditions and customs that have zero grounding in scripture. And in fact, many are completely antithetical to scripture. And it was these customs and traditions and beliefs that governed and dictated the treatment of the Jewish people. These dehumanizing treatments were taken from the church and embraced and perfected by the Nazis. Now, we may not like to hear or admit this, but it is historical fact, Robbo.
0: Yeah, so true. And look, we've said this before, but many Christians, probably most Christians today, have no idea what the church has done to the Jews over the past 2,000 years. We're simply oblivious. We don't want to know, to be honest, but when we learn this history, most are shocked and appalled, which is actually the right response. It's like it's very eye-opening.
1: Yes, it is. It's very confronting. But then the right response is, what do I do?
0: Yeah, that's right.
1: How do I respond?
0: Yeah.
1: We will talk about that in other episodes, but I want to get back to the start of Adolf Hitler's rise of influence, the establishment of the Nazi Party. Literally, Robbo, we could spend months going over the atrocities of the Holocaust. We're not going to do that. And like so much of human history, it was an abysmal treatment of the Jewish people. It's well and truly in our rear vision mirror, and our response should be that we have learned from this wickedness, that we'll never succumb to such barbarism and ignorance again. Look, Israel is reborn, just as God said they would be. There is truly a resurgence of interest in our Jewish heritage. Christians have an interest in our Jewish heritage and the blessing that Israel is to the whole world. That's what it should be.
0: That's right. And I guess
1: only that were the case.
0: That's right. And I guess the reality is that while, you know, the Holocaust is in our rearview mirror, October 7 is also in our rearview mirror. This is a much more recent history. But anti-Semitism and anti-Israel hatred is alive and well and growing stronger every day and is worse now than it was in the late 1930s. It's a time where quite literally it's become a global phenomenon and the darkness is spreading. It's the worst it's ever been because this time it's become a global thing, not just, you know, centered in Europe, and it's blatant. It's just breaking out all over the world.
1: It's not hidden in any way, shape or form. You know, we've talked before about, you know, we've had conversations about my Jewish friends who live in Sydney, they live in Melbourne, and what they're experiencing, near lynchings, attacks in the street. This is happening in our cities in Australia. This is beyond my imagining.
0: Yeah.
1: You know, I'll tell you one country who, at least at this point, has actually learned the lesson from history, Germany.
0: Right.
1: Germany won't tolerate any of this Jew hatred on its streets, and when it becomes visible, they crack down on it really quickly. At least Germany appears to have learned the lesson.
0: Yeah.
1: But what about the rest of us? And as believers, we've got an opportunity. When we have knowledge, see, knowledge is power. And when we have knowledge, we can use that knowledge to reach out to those who've been oppressed and persecuted. We can say sorry. And I'm not saying that we're guilty, but what we can do is we can say, I am so sorry for what was done to you by my tribe throughout history. And I want to show you what Jesus is really like. I want you to know the love of Christ that I know. We've got that opportunity if we'll take it.
0: Yeah, that's right. Well, it is an opportunity before us. Well, we're going to continue this series on replacement theology, and it is a lot more to get through, but I think we're maybe turning a bit of a corner and moving away from some of this really horrible history that we've been looking at the last couple of episodes. But we'll continue with replacement theology next time on Foundation.
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1: Micah Tyler with Perfectly on Vision. On a day where there are some creation-focused conversations here on Vision coming up on the spotlight just after the news and also on the story, something really positive that's happened in the natural world. Myrmecobius fasciatus, otherwise known as the banded anteater, otherwise known as the numbat, one of our amazing Aussie marsupials, also the animal emblem of Western Australia. For over 50 years, the numbat has actually been on the endangered list, but thanks to a breeding program at Perth Zoo, plus the control of predators and a review of its status, the numbat has been downgraded from endangered to near threatened, which is really good news for what is a rather cute and unique Australian animal. An update from our Vision News team coming up pretty soon. This is Cochrane & Company with Church.
0: There was a time that I swore I would never go back.

0: The right song at the right time. 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
1: Time now for a look at the weather. A cold front crossing the Tasman Sea is bringing strong winds and showers, which is falling as snow over the Tasmanian highlands. Moist winds are generating showers over coastal Queensland. Elsewhere, a high pressure is bringing largely clear and settled conditions. In the capital cities, a sunny day in Sydney, 18 degrees, Melbourne 15, mostly sunny, sunny skies in Brisbane, 22 degrees, also a sunny day in Perth, 24 degrees, Adelaide 16 with sunny skies, Canberra also a sunny day, 14 degrees, Hobart 14, mostly cloudy, and in Darwin, 32 degrees with sunny skies. 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
3: 250 k's north of Perth in Western Australia is a town named Dalwallinu. Now, the name Dalwallinu, it's a local Aboriginal word and it has more than one possible meaning. It could mean either grassland, good land, or a place to wait a while. Now, Dalwallinu, it's a quiet wheatbelt town. It's noted for its impressive wildflower displays and the area around Dalwallinu, also known for magnificent wattle trees, and September bringing with it a famous Wattle Week festival in Dalwallinu. Vision Christian Radio can be heard in Dalwallinu in WA on 88 FM. And if we look to what the weather's going to be like there this afternoon, sunny with a top of 23 for Dalwallinu. These words from the Bible are found in the book of Psalms. This is Psalm 121 and it's verses 1 to 3. I lift up my eyes to the hills. From where does my help come? My help comes from the Lord who made heaven and earth. He won't let your foot be moved. He who keeps you won't slumber. That is Psalm 121 and it's verses 1 to 3. What do the moon's unique features tell us about its origin? And what does the Bible say about the moon? We're going to find out next on The Spotlight here on Australia's Vision Christian Radio.
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3: 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My name's Jen Spiker and today I'll be highlighting a video from Creation Ministries International. Dr. Mark Harwood is a former Australian aerospace engineer and for a number of years has been a speaker for Creation Ministries International. Dr. Harwood is renowned for his expertise in satellite communications and for his advocacy for the biblical account of creation. The Creation Ministries conversation I'm highlighting explores why the moon continues to baffle scientists and what its unique features reveal about its true origin.
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6: And it turns out the moon is receding at 3.8 centimetres per year.
7: And what can they calculate if they know it's going that far?
6: Well, if they, well, first of all, that's not very far, right? That's 3.8 centimetres about.
7: Only 3.8 centimetres.
6: Right. Okay. Now you think, yeah, that's nothing. But it actually isn't just nothing because as the moon recedes, what's happening is that the Earth is actually slowing down. It's because of that tidal locking mechanism that I talked about before.
7: Yeah.
6: Only it's the effect that the moon has on the Earth. Now, you can wind this process back. So the moon's receding from us. So if you go backwards in time, it must have been closer to us.
7: Of course.
6: Right? And you can wind it back and wind it back. And how close can you actually get? Well, you can't get closer than what's called the Roche limit. And that's the point where the gravitational gradient over the moon would be so great it would tear the moon apart and the moon couldn't exist. So there is a limit to how close you can come.
7: Would it fall back down to Earth then?
6: It would just disintegrate and the bits would probably be in orbit and maybe they would.
7: Okay.
6: But the thing is this, it would only take about 1.5 at the most, some people think about 1.3 billion years for that to have happened. So if you wind it backwards, you can only go back 1.3 billion years and it can't be older than that. Now, here's a problem because we're told that the Earth-Moon system is 4.5 billion years old.
7: Mm.
6: So it's barely a third of the age that the secular scientists need to have.
7: That's a problem.
6: So it's a problem. Now, they've looked at that and thought, what do we do about this? Well, part of the mechanism by which the Earth is slowing down is that it's dissipating energy. And scientists think, well, maybe there are ocean resonances, say, across the Pacific between the east and west coasts or the Atlantic or maybe the Indian Ocean, and that these resonances are dissipating a lot of energy. So the rate at which the moon is receding now and at which the Earth is spinning down is much greater than what it was in the past. Now, you've got to remember, science is all about making observations in the present. Scientists can't observe things in the past.
7: Okay.
6: So they make up stories about the past to explain the present. But it's storytelling. And when you make up a story, it will always reflect what you believe happened in the past. Right? Now, remember, these guys are saying there's no God. We must explain everything naturalistically. So they're stuck in this bind. How do we account for this this mechanism only giving a life of 1.5 at the most billion years? So they're trying to explain how it might be that the moon is receding much more rapidly now than it was in the past.
7: Yeah.
6: Because remember, they're trying to claw back time. They need 4.5 billion years.
7: It's right? A lot of time to get.
6: And all they've got is 1.5. They're a long way short.
7: Yeah.
6: So it must have been some mechanism whereby the process slowed down and now we see it happening quicker. Now, the argument was some kind of ocean resonance. In fact, some have even suggested that maybe there were no north-south continents on the Earth and there were no ocean resonances and it was ocean all the way around the equator. Now, that's a pretty wild assumption because if that was so, then the ocean currents around the equator would be traveling at a huge speed, causing enormous damage and erosion to land masses. And by the way, none of the plate tectonic models fit that kind of scenario.
7: None of them?
6: None of them.
7: Okay.
6: So they're caught between a rock and a hard place, if you like, over this energy dissipation thing. But they're still trying, all right?
7: Caught between an Earth and a moon.
6: An Earth and a moon. But there's one other thing I didn't point out that I need you just explain, because someone is bound to jump onto their calculator and say 3.8 centimetres a year for 1.5 billion years, that's only about halfway between the Earth and the moon. Mark, you're mad. And the difference is this, it's a very non-linear process.
7: Explain non-linear.
6: Well, a linear process would be just a steady progression at the same rate for 1.5 billion years.
7: Yeah.
6: But what actually happens, let's turn it around the other way, if it started out close, it would recede rapidly at first and then slow down.
7: Okay.
6: Very rapidly. In fact, the rate of change goes inversely as the 6th power of the distance between the two. And that happens to be really fast, right? So it starts very quickly and slows down.
7: Yeah.
6: So what we're seeing is the tail end of this. That's why it's only 3.8 centimetres a year. Earlier on in this assumed process, it would have been going far faster because the energy dissipations and the gravitational effects on the moon would have been vastly greater.
7: Okay.
6: So therein lies this problem, and there is no solution for it. Some people try and gloss over and say, oh, no, if you do the mathematics properly, there are acceptable models that explain a stable Earth-Moon geometry for 4.5 billion years, but there's not. That's just trying to muddy the water.
7: Okay. And so are there any other evidences that we can observe today that suggest a recent creation?
6: Yeah, there are. Look, the surface of the moon, for instance, has these things called scarps on them.
7: Yep.
6: These are like like abrupt changes. We find them here on the Earth, you know, you'll have an escarpment where you have a high plateau and then a cliff and a lower area. And it looks just like one part of the crust has been lifted up. And these are quite clearly recent because the cratering around them shows that, well, let me wind back. If there had been an old crater and the scarp had happened, right, you'd see that crater partly obliterated if it was right where the scarp was. And that's what is observed.
7: Yeah.
6: So there were some craters there. The scarp, this uplift, has partly filled it in. Subsequently, there have been impacts on the scarps, which indicate that there's been impacts after them. So these things are happening in relatively recent past. Yeah. And what it suggests is that the moon is still cooling and the crust is contracting. So as it contracts, you get these geological effects happening and a slip happens and this scarp occurs. So that's very interesting because it's telling us that the moon is still cooling. Now, if you think about it, it's only 1/80th the mass of the Earth. It's pretty small. And if it's been around for 4.5 billion years, even if it started out molten, it should be a solid lump of rock by now.
7: So it should be dead.
6: It should be dead, geologically dead. You shouldn't be seeing activity, geological activity taking place. But there is. There are things called transient lunar phenomena. These are things that occur very briefly, consequently quite hard to measure and observe. People see things like flashes that occur. They see mists or clouds that appear and then dissipate. And interestingly, Apollo 15 registered the presence of a radioactive gas called radon, 222 rather is the atomic number, which is an unstable form of radon. It decays very quickly, has a half-life of only 3.8 days. So that means it's not going to stick around for very long. So just when the Apollo 15 modules were on the surface of the moon, they detected this stuff, which must have only been around for a matter of a few days. So that says there was some kind of recent geological activity.
7: Amazing.
6: So we see a geologically active moon, but that's not consistent with an age of 4.5 billion years. Another fascinating one are ghost craters. Remember we talked about these lunar maria, these large black areas of solidified lava, which are hard and flat. Now, ghost craters are faint outlines of a crater. You can just see the circle. It's like the edge of the crater is just poking up through the lava and it's all solidified.
7: Okay.
6: So it's not a deep crater. So if you think about it, after the lava has solidified, if there was an impact from a meteoroid, it would have left a crater. And we see nice, clear, small craters on the maria.
7: It would have broken it.
6: Yeah, but, you know, they're no big deal. They're just like the craters on the other side in the rocks. There they are, hitting a hard surface. If there'd been an impact before the flow of lava, then the lava would have simply filled it in and you wouldn't see it. So the fact that you see ghost craters suggests that the impact occurred before the lava had hardened. So how long does it take lava to set? Well, depends on how much and all those sorts of things. You might be able to stretch it out perhaps to a year, but more likely months or something like that. We see volcanic eruptions happening on the Earth, and it's not long before the lava is solidified.
7: Well, surely not long.
6: No, not long at all. Like you see volcanic eruptions on the Earth, the lava flows and it's all, you know, hot and liquid and then it sets, doesn't it?
7: Yeah, well, you see pictures of it all the time.
6: That's right.
7: That black basalt rock.
6: Yeah, and it becomes basaltic rock, exactly. So these maria would probably have solidified, maybe being generous, perhaps a year or something like that. And yet these ghost craters are present. So that tells us that the craters occurred while the lava was still molten. Now, remember, the evidence points strongly to this all happening very rapidly. And so you think, well, hang on a minute, that tells us that the rate of cratering must be quite high. There must be quite a few frequent impacts happening all the time.
7: Yeah.
6: Now, the secular model is that cratering is quite rare, that it happens very slowly. So if I were to look at a moon or a planet and count the craters on it, If I assume it's a very slow cratering rate, I'll get a very old age for that moon or planet, right? But if the cratering rate is much faster, then those things would be younger. So yeah. Can you see how it doesn't play into the secular model of billions of years?
7: Okay.
6: Cratering rate's too fast.
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John Redick with The Way on Vision. They missed the mark and actually admitted it. Hey, I'm Jen Spiker. Okay, I was a little bit worried about this new Meta AI image generator, Muse Image, that can take photos from any public account on Instagram and then create new AI-generated images. So anybody would be able to use your photos that you've put up on Instagram and then use AI to create new images based on your photos. Like, for real? I had to check when I was reading about this for the first time. I had to check that this was actually a real thing, and it turns out that it really was a real thing. But Meta has, thanks to public backlash, actually admitted that it missed the mark on this one, and they've apparently removed this particular feature. I mean, come on, privacy and all that, you know? I would like to be the one that gets to decide how my photos kind of get used, you know? I have still gone to my Instagram account and I have turned off some settings for sharing content just to make myself feel a little bit better about this, you know, and hoping that they don't reverse this reversal. Anyway, for King and Country's latest single, it's coming up pretty soon here on Vision.

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0: Speaking in Country and their brand new single Miracle. It's one that you'll find on their yet to be released new album. 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It's called The Most Beautiful Colours. 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
6: Well, I want you to consider something. Would you consider reading the Bible? I said, Bob, I went and bought one. I'm reading 70 pages a night, whiskey in one hand, Bible in the other. I'm not getting a thing from this thing. I'm not getting anything.
7: That's Tim Bush, and he and his wife Kathy are with us today on Focus on the Family with Jim Daly, sharing their incredible marriage story. I'm John Fuller.
8: John, occasionally we hear some marriage stories that are amazing. I'd say miraculous. Mm. And today we're going to hear that from this couple that will share a lot of the trench warfare spiritually that they were in, the generational curses that plagued them. Mm. And my jaw's open. I'm just kind of shocked they made it. And so this is the kind of show you want to kick back, get that cup of coffee or a hot cup of tea and just listen to this story. I think you're going to be amazed that God actually was able to work through their hearts and create a miracle in their relationship.
7: Mm-hmm. Yeah, and Tim and Kathy have been married for over 40 years. They have three grown children and eight grandchildren, and they're speakers and serve with the Family Life team. They've got a powerful book. As you said, Jim, it's an incredible story. The book is called Sex on the First Date, a story of a broken beginning to a radically transformed marriage.
8: Tim and Kathy, welcome to Focus on the Family. Nothing like being headlined with, this is a crazy marriage story that God reached down and found a way in his sovereignty to save. Kathy, let's start with you. Going back, I mean, you do have this powerful story. What were some of the unhealthy habits that were going on early in your marriage?
9: Starting at the very beginning, you know, Tim and I got married because I was pregnant.
8: Okay.
9: And
8: thus the title of the book? Sex on the First Date?
9: Didn't get pregnant on the first date.
8: Okay.
9: Got pregnant shortly after that.
8: Right.
9: And Tim and I had actually talked about getting married, but once I got pregnant, my parents were like, it looks like we're going to move the date up. And we're, you know, I was actually a senior in high school. But I really felt like, for me, I was looking for a husband at this point. I wasn't, my future was going to be, I was going to get married. So when I got pregnant and I could drop out of school, it gave me a good excuse because I did not like school at all. Uh-huh. So we moved into the marriage really fast, and we didn't know each other. We didn't do any kind of pre-marriage. The marriage was pretty much based off of how I thought Tim was going to make me feel. I was marrying him because I knew he could provide for me, and I felt like he was going to take care of me. So I basically just went from being in my home with my parents to moving to being with Tim into another situation of a man taking care of me.
8: Kathy, let me ask you, you know, we've had a couple of guests on that were in a very similar position as you've described. They were late teens and they ended up pregnant and in a Christian home like yours. Mm-hmm. Describe that relationship, at least with your parents, you know, to have that sit down talk. And there's going to be people listening, people watching on YouTube, their mom and dads, that they're going to hear that news or just heard that news from their teen daughter. What was that like? I mean, sitting down and saying, okay, mom and dad, here's where I'm at. I'm pregnant.
9: Right. Back then, when you found out you were pregnant, you had to get blood work done. So I thought I was pregnant, so my mom took me to the doctors, and I remember that day at home, the nurse called me and told me I was pregnant. And I sat down with my mom and dad, and really right after I found that out, Tim came to the house, and I looked at Tim and I started crying, and I told him, I'm pregnant, but you don't have to marry me. That was the first thing I said to him. And I remember mom and dad saying to both of us, and I remember them looking at me, which I really appreciate this. They told me, they said, Kathy, we will help you raise this baby. You don't have to get married. You can stay home. We'll help you raise this baby. But one of your choices is not an abortion. And so I appreciate that when I look back on that was not a choice I was given.
8: Yeah. Even though it was a long time ago, it's just a good reminder for all of us as parents that, you know, life is not perfect and you do everything to pour into your children. So I appreciate that openness and honesty. Tim, let me turn your direction. One of the major turning points in your marriage was when you came to a breaking point. Describe the breaking point. What was happening? And at what year of marriage did this breaking point occur?
10: Well, the breaking point in our marriage was, there's a between 25 and 27 years. It was a long breaking point. Mm-hmm. But in 2005, my pop passed away, and I never really grieved over it. I was a tough guy, and he told me to be tough. You know, don't grieve. People need to depend on you, and you need to be a rock for everybody.
8: And your pop was your grandfather.
10: Grandpa, yeah.
8: Yeah, he's the one who raised you.
10: He's the one that gave me his last name. They adopted me and raised me as their own from the time I was 12. And really even before that, but mostly in those teen years, taught me how to work and taught me that's what women were attracted to for success. And so I worked towards that. But I can tell you the breaking point for me, when Pop died, and then a couple years later, my brother got brain cancer, stage 4 glioblastoma in 2008 was when he was diagnosed. And then that fall, our nephew passed away. And it was really hard in our family. He was only 22. And also that fall, business was getting bad because the economy changed. And I was building at that point what I would call my own kingdom here on earth. And my goal was 100 buildings in 10 years. And I was going to do this no matter what and carry it all on my shoulders without even talking to God about it. I didn't know God. And things started to crash down that fall. So I was depressed. I was filled with anxiety, couldn't sleep, couldn't think right. And ultimately, then my brother passed away in February of 2009 at 43 years old. And everything I could do to try to save him, but I couldn't do it. And I tried, though. But I started to fall apart and even talked about suicide. Mm-hmm. I was to the point where I was at the end of myself and didn't know what to do. And at this point, I'm drinking a fifth of alcohol a day.
8: Just to cope?
10: Just to cope with it, and taking Xanax. and other drugs too. Just everything, just to get through the day. I couldn't work. At this point, I'm not working at all. Mm. And we have lots of employees, lots of things going on. And I literally thought that I was going to die. And so that was, but the breaking point didn't quite happen just then, but it was pretty close. And I was going to a counselor then too. Jake was really trying to help me through all this, and he thought it was from abuse from my brother's dad, that he abused me when I was younger and beat me, put me in the hospital a couple times. But I can tell you, my brother's dad, that he abused me when I was younger and beat me, put me in the hospital a couple times.

0: Yeah. And you're in that spot. I mean, this is painting a really amazing picture. Kathy, I want to come back to you. You described the desire to find yourself in the midst of all this, and you've got all this difficulty going on with your marriage. I guess it's a two-part question. First, what kept you in at this point? I mean, maybe then you can describe when Tim shared that infidelity with you and your response to that. But what kept you, your head in the game? I mean, you're not committed to the Lord in a deeper way. It sounded like kind of a superficial understanding of Scripture and stuff.
1: Right.
0: So
1: yeah,
0: I
1: definitely didn't really have any understanding of Scripture. I was not in God's Word and only heard it from what I heard in church. But really what kept me in, it was kind of an on and off thing. And we tell people when they ask us that question, why did you not get a divorce? And my answer to that is there wasn't one day in those 27 years that we both wanted a divorce. So there was always one of us that was willing to fight for the marriage.
0: Huh.
1: And I look back at that and I hear people say, well, if you're not both going to commit, you're not going to both fight, it's not going to work. And I don't believe that. I believe if there's one of you, I believe eventually, yes, you can't make it work if you're never both going to commit. And God did that for us. But I believe that Tim wanted marriage so bad because he had experienced divorce so many times.
2: My mom married 9 times, my dad 5. So
1: yeah.
3: That was an incredible thing.
2: Well, then my
3: to
2: grandparents,
3: read.
2: Too, at age 18, they got a divorce after 37 years of marriage. So I didn't really see any what I would call stable marriages.
3: Yeah.
1: So he continually said to me, I'm not going to do that to our kids. I'm not going to drag them through a divorce. He knew what that felt like. I had no idea. My parents were a long time married. My thought was, this isn't a good situation for our kids to be seen. I was kind of looking at it at that way. And I didn't know what divorce was. So I was the one that was throwing divorce out there a lot more. And I was told from people, you need to find yourself. And what does that even mean? Because we're really supposed to lose ourselves and find Christ. It's
2: but
1: not
2: we
1: about.
2: We so searched. We searched.
1: The search was on.
0: Well, and that's real. I mean, and I appreciate that. And there's people listening that don't have a deep commitment with the Lord, and they're trying to find themselves. Because friends of theirs have said, try to find yourself.
1: Find yourself.
0: So this is part of your testimony.
1: Yes.
0: And how long did that journey of finding yourself last? And the end, you went to a cul-de-sac called Jesus Christ Lane.
1: Right.
0: And there was no way out. So what happened there?
1: Well, that lasted the 27 years before we found Christ. Mm. And it wasn't only, you know, we filled that hole with drugs and alcohol and infidelity, but also I was filling it. I would go to college and take college classes. I would go to self-help seminars. You know, it was just that constant search. And then after Christ took us to our knees, which he basically did Tim, which brought me, it's like the search was over. We found our purpose.
0: Mm-hmm. You know, the thing that's fascinating is the way the Lord's working in both your hearts prior to your commitment to him. There's obviously a stirring going on. The Lord is like reeling you in, which is what he does, you know. Mm-hmm. The best thing you can do if you don't have a relationship with Christ is say, Lord, just show me yourself, and God will do that. It sounds like you guys are in that spot. Just to kind of give it some framework again, I mean, you're drinking heavily, your business is crumbling, you're concerned about the kids and the marriage, which is super broken, but you're willing to stick with it and find answers. Where does God show up more prominently for both of you, and how did that happen, and when did it happen?
2: Well, that was a process. When we were in Mexico, I was served on a board, and there's a bunch of people on that board, and a friend of mine who I was trying to get more drugs because my doctor wasn't gonna give me any more Xanax. I said, I need Xanax. And he even talks about this. There's videos in our book, and he even talks about this when I came to him. And he said, you know, Tim, he said, I'll get you the drugs, no problem. But I want you to consider something. Would you consider reading the Bible? I said, Bob, I went and bought one. I'm reading 70 pages a night, whiskey in one hand, Bible in the other. I'm not getting a thing from this thing. I'm not getting anything.
0: Well, he was your drug dealer, so this is all kind of odd.
2: Well, he was doing that as a friend because you could get it in Mexico you could literally get it over the counter in Mexico. So he said, you know,

0: when I got really down and out, I started reading the Proverbs, and I read one every day. And I didn't know if the Proverbs was in the Bible, what he was even talking about. Mm-hmm. And he said, just so you know, there's 31 of them. And I would consider doing that and seeing if that would work. And so, you know what? I'll think about it because no one's going to tell me what to do. And so we leave Mexico, which I was a mess in Mexico.
1: And what year is this now?
0: This was early 2009, right after my brother died, because I thought things would be better once he died. And they didn't. I mean, the pressure
1: kept spiraling down.
0: It was just bad. We got on the airplane, for example, and I want to kind of seize this moment. We had a first class seat. And as soon as they closed the door, I started sweating, shaking, completely freaking out to where I was so claustrophobic, where even my socks on my feet made me feel claustrophobic. Think Wow. about that. I couldn't tie shoes. I couldn't have my shoes tied because I would itch or whatever. It just really messed me up. And so I'd start drinking right away. And the flight attendants would give it to me because I was a mess.
1: Yeah.
0: But we got off that plane. And then when we went to Bob, and our kids were with us too. And I mean, I was so OCD or whatever you want to call it, where I needed some lip stuff for my lips. We went to 5 stores to find lip stuff. Lip balm, just because my lips were chapped. And I wasn't going to stop until I found the kind I wanted. And so I just kept, that's how bad I was.
2: Kind of manic.
0: And so when we left, exactly. So when we left Mexico, got home, and I said to Kath, I said, you know, Bob mentioned that, you know, maybe I should read the Bible and read a proverb a day. Would you read it with me? Mm-hmm. And it was a moment there, Kath. I don't want to take this away from Kath.
3: Don't.
0: Yeah.
3: Let me say it.
0: Okay, you say it.
1: This is good.
3: Because I remember this moment when he asked me to read the Bible with him. And there was just something in me that was like, when I think back to it, that was like the sexiest thing Tim had ever done. Like, I felt like for the first time in our marriage, he was doing something that was right, leading me in the right way. Huh. And I think I was just craving that because, you know, I think because of my upbringing, there would be times when I would get a Bible and I would say, I'm going to start reading the Bible. And I would start, I'd usually do this in January. I'd start reading the Bible in Genesis and got about halfway through and never went any further. And I even have a Bible that my mom gave me. And I opened it years later, and she wrote in there to my spiritual daughter, and she saw something in me. But when he asked me, it was just, I was craving that. I was craving for my husband to do something godly with me, and I didn't even know that. So it was an amazing time for us, and we started that day. We started with chapter 1 of Proverbs, and
0: we found out who wrote them and all that stuff, because
3: we were blown away by Proverbs,
1: right?
3: And it made so much sense. We would look at each other like, "Wow, that's
0: in the Bible.
3: That makes sense. Like, we've never read this before." And
0: when I was a kid growing up, I remember my grandma. She had this family Bible. It was a big one. It's 1936. We still have it now. It was called the Family Bible. And I went to grab it one time. She goes, "Oh no, we don't touch that. I only opened it up to write marriages and deaths and stuff like that." So Bibles were just something you didn't touch, is what I thought. And so we're actually reading God's word, and I went through a thing where I was trying to lose weight, and the thing I was doing, it was called Advocare, and it was a 30-day cleanse, so no drinking during those 30 days. So all of a sudden, I'm not drinking at all for 30 days. We're reading the Bible, and I'm starting to get better. And then things started to spin a little different. I had a good friend. I remember his name is Bill Voris. He was a pastor that walked my brother through his death in hospice. Mm-hmm. He was there every day. And so I really liked this guy. And he reminded me of my pop. Same, he was 140 pounds, 5'7". They looked alike. Huh. There was a lot of similarities there, only this guy had a relationship with the Lord and my pop didn't. And so Bill asked me, he said, "Hey Tim, I want you to go to grief counseling. You need to do this." And I said, "Well, tell me about that." And he says, "Well, I have a group starting. You lost me at group. I'm not going to do any group thing." And he said, "Well, what if we did it one-on-one?" So I said, "Sure, I'll do that." And so we started. And after a few times, Bill said to me, "I'm going to close the door this time. Your claustrophobia and anxiety seems better. I need you to really hear me. I've never had this conversation with another man, and it's really important. I want you to hear it." He said, "Tim, the Lord's got a calling on your life, and it's a big calling, and it's not here. You need to go find yourself a Jesus-loving, Bible-teaching church and figure out what that calling is.
1: Wow. And he was working at the church you guys were going to.
0: He was the associate pastor on
1: an interim. And you say you got to get to a different church.
0: Yeah.
2: Oh.
3: He was at this Lutheran church.
0: Yeah. Wow. He was an interim pastor at this church. And then I had too much pride to say I knew didn't know what a calling was. So I went home to the girl that was raised in the church. I went home to Kath and said, "Hey, Bill said this. And what do you think? What's a calling, by the way?" She goes, "Well, I don't know either. We'll find out."
3: It sounds good.
1: The freshness of it.
3: I said, I thought every church was a Jesus-loving Bible-teaching church. I just thought that.
1: Huh. Right.
3: I assumed when we went to church and we sat down in that church, everybody was going to be in heaven with us. That when we all died, we were all going to heaven. We just didn't understand. But it was exciting. It was like, let's go find a calling. Let's go find our calling.
1: Well, we need to tie that in a bow. I'm assuming you found a good church then.
0: Well, we started searching, and then ultimately we did find a church. And it was kind of funny how we found it. Our niece had been going there, and she said, "Why don't you go?" So we decided to go there, and it was actually in a casino. It used to be a casino, but that's where the church was. So it didn't matter that it wasn't in a big building. We go on this deal, and so we're going, and they start talking about this Christmas concert they're going to have. And you guys, this is just phenomenal how God works in this, because I look back at that, the Christmas concert, they wanted people to set up and tear down and serve. And I said, "Well, I'm not going to do that, but we'll pay extra money for the tickets. We'll help that way.
1: We'll pay for the servers.
0: And we'll go."
1: Yeah.
0: And so we go. So on December 21st of 2009, we go through this whole concert. And I'm listening to the music, and they're playing, and it's just a really cool concert. Well, then all of a sudden, at the very end, they play this song called "The Lighthouse" that I've never heard before. And I literally feel something happen inside me, like something came inside me. And I know now it was the Holy Spirit. And I reached down to Kath with tears in my eyes. I said, "Babe, our lives are going to change forever. And we're going to go to this church, and we're going to serve here. And things are going to change. I want you to know that." This is on December 21st of 2009. Still makes me emotional to talk about
1: it. No, I can see that and the power of that. Yeah. That is a changed life. Yeah. You know, so many people wonder, am I a Christian? I made a commitment. I got baptized. And somebody once gave me great insight. It was a pastor in San Diego. I used to go to their church before I was married. He said, evidence of the Holy Spirit is a changed life, is a changed heart. Yeah. If you're wondering, am I a believer? Are you moving in a positive direction toward the Lord and His character? That's a changed heart, where you're not lost in the fog, and you're making steps toward Him. And that's a beautiful expression of
0: A cool backstory to that, and this is probably pretty cool because we didn't know this when we were writing the book, but when we did the videos for the book, Mel is in one of the videos, one of the QR code videos, and Mel was doing the video, and he said, "Tim, I want you to know that song was not even one of the charts we were going to do that night."
1: Oh, man.
0: And he said, crazy. In fact, we had people chanting, "Lighthouse, Lighthouse, Lighthouse." And he went back to the music director, Mark Levain, and said, "Hey, can you do this song, The Lighthouse?" He goes, "Sure." Because it was not planned. So that's the last song they did. And I'd never heard it before. So it's kind of interesting how God can work that way too.
1: Absolutely. He does. He's creating a tapestry in everybody's life. We don't know how that works and how he manages all that, but this is what he does. And a person who may not be perfect, nobody's perfect. Right. We're all sinners saved by grace, but somehow he steers us toward him, and it's a beautiful thing.
0: Well, I was never even attracted to worship music at all of any kind. I mean, my kind of music was definitely not worship music.
1: Right.
3: Earth, Wind, Fire.
0: Earth, Wind, Fire, power, you know, big band music. And so I actually thought worship music was kind of weak. I love it now, but that's why that song, how could that song even be something that would grab me like it did, but the Lord just reached right
1: used
0: in
1: it. Yeah. You talk about stakes in the ground in your marriage. Describe stakes in the ground. What does it mean?
0: Well, we did that later in the book after we had come to the Lord and started to do things different. We realized we needed to do some radically transformed things in our marriage, not just for us, but for next generation and people to see that there was a change. And so we had to make some what I would call non-negotiables in our marriage, and we had to agree on it too. And so we made 8 stakes in the ground. There's a 9th one now that's not in the book regarding the Sabbath, but we did these things realizing that we have to frame it up to where it's easy. And people can make their own stakes or they can use ours, but no stakes in the ground for your marriage and your life. I don't know who you're modeling to, but that's not good. You got to have some kind of something going on.
1: Kathy, let me ask you, because one of those stakes, I think, was about the boundaries you need to put in your life. We talked a bit about Tim's infidelity, but you were also in that same space, and that became one of the stakes for you, correct?
3: Right, right. Boundaries are so important. And I think even if you haven't dealt with infidelity in your marriage, boundaries are important. God puts boundaries for us. We you have to have healthy boundaries in your marriage. And for Tim and I, we don't meet with the opposite sex. We don't do coffee or lunches with the opposite sex alone. You know, our computers, our phones are completely open. We have, you know, the things that we did to each other. It's amazing to think about the power of God, because the things that we went through and that we did to each other, when I think about the person I trust the most, is Tim, is my husband. And that's only because...
0: And I agree with that. Me too.
3: Yeah, it's that, and that's only because of what Christ did in our marriage.
1: Mm. Well, and there's more to the story. I mean, we haven't delved in. We're kind of giving it in pieces, mm-hmm. and I want to continue next time.
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6: 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I'll have a look back in history. Got the word for today, Greg Laurie with A New Beginning. And I'll feature another old school Christian classic. Hope you can join me.
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7: In this bulletin, the opposition criticising the government's AI plan and the US reinstating a blockade in the Strait of Hormuz. Good afternoon, I'm Jaden James. The opposition argues Labor's AI plan will simply create more bureaucracy and won't help ordinary Australians. The Prime Minister has made a key speech today outlining his government's approach to artificial intelligence. Anthony Albanese announced an Office of AI will be created within his own department. But Liberal leader Angus Taylor claims his focus should be on delivering for Australians.
8: Our focus is on real outcomes for people, on driving up their incomes, on making sure we have cyber defence in this country, on making sure we have in our relationship with the United States access to the very best frontier models to defend our country.
7: Labor's AI plan comes amid debates over copyright, jobs and data centres. The federal sports minister says the Queensland government needs to prove why Rockhampton is the right choice for the 2032 Olympic rowing. Athletes and the Sports International Federation have raised concerns over the croc-infested Fitzroy River. Queensland Deputy Premier Jared Blay has previously threatened to scrap the sport if it didn't agree to the location. Annika Wells has urged the government to respect the concerns. A new study has found a link between microplastics in the blood and serious heart attacks. The Italian research detected the contaminants in 84% of cardiac patients, with packaging materials the most common culprit. Data also reveals smokers and people living in highly polluted areas are far more likely to carry the debris in their bloodstream. The Australian Christian Lobby is warning parents Victoria is expanding its controversial Respectful Relationships program into state government-funded kindergartens. State Director Jasmine Ewan said the move reinforces the ACL's concerns over introducing gender ideology to children as young as 3 under the banner of gender equality and respect. Ahead of the November state election, the ACL is calling on both the state Labor government and opposition to ensure the program is age-appropriate and to stop the promotion of gender ideology to preschoolers. Overseas, US Central Command is reinstating a naval blockade on Iran, escalating a standoff with Tehran over control of the Strait of Hormuz. United States President Donald Trump has now backtracked on his threat to impose a fee on vessels transiting through the critical route. Strategic Analysis Australia Director Michael Shoebridge says Mr. Trump wants to seek investment deals with Gulf states instead.
9: The Gulf states will be hugely unimpressed with this unstable American policy. What they want is a return to what they had before the war. They want the strait to be free to shipping.
7: The price of Brent crude oil has surged more than 15% in the past week to pass $84 a barrel. Pupils from French independent Christian schools have been covertly excluded from admission to military secondary schools that prepare students for officer academies. The Ministry of the Armed Forces admitted there had been unacceptable discrimination against Christian students and vowed disciplinary action. That's the latest news. Sport is next.
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7: In sport, the world's best golfer, Scottie Scheffler, is enjoying an unusual preparation for his championship defence at the British Open. Scheffler missed his first cut in nearly 4 years at last week's Scottish Open. He says it's allowed him to get on the ground early at Royal Birkdale.
10: Got down here a bit earlier, just getting used to the course and getting some extra rest, which on a week in which there's some more demands on your time isn't the worst thing.
7: Play will begin tomorrow afternoon our time. And Spain has booked its place in the final of the World Cup with a 2-0 win over France. That's the latest Vision National News. I'm Jaden James.
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7: Time now for a look at the weather. A cold front crossing the Tasman Sea is bringing strong winds and showers, which is falling as snow over the Tasmanian highlands. Moist winds are generating showers over coastal Queensland. Elsewhere, a high pressure is bringing largely clear and settled conditions. In the capital cities, a sunny day in Sydney, 18 degrees, Melbourne 15, mostly sunny, sunny skies in Brisbane, 22 degrees, also a sunny day in Perth, 24 degrees, Adelaide 16 with sunny skies, Canberra also a sunny day, 14 degrees, Hobart 14, mostly cloudy, and in Darwin, 32 degrees with sunny skies. 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
12: On the eastern slopes of the Lower Flinders Ranges in South Australia is the town of Laura, which has been around since 1872. Named Laura after Laura Hughes, she was pastoralist to Herbert Bristow Hughes' wife. And Laura was an important supply post for workmen who were building a reservoir in that region. And it's a town that grew an iconic Aussie poet, C.J. Dennis, growing up in the town of Laura. One of my kids' favourite poems as a kid was one by C.J. Dennis, the Trianti Wanti Gongalope. He likes sandwiches of sealing wax and soap. Anyway, I could go on. For Laura in South Australia, Vision can be heard on 87.6 FM. Lovely to have you listening in, Laura. And looking to the weather for that region, a sunny afternoon today and getting to a top of 17. These words can be found in the book of Psalms. This is Psalm 33 and it's verses 4 to 5. The word of the Lord is upright and all his work is done in faithfulness. He loves righteousness and justice. The earth is full of the steadfast love of the Lord. That is Psalm 33 and it's verses 4 and 5. Dr. Don Batten, a speaker with Creation Ministries International, shares his journey from agricultural scientist to passionate advocate of creationism. We are going to hear about his life journey next on The Story.
13: 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Hey, this is William Ryan III with 20, The Countdown Magazine, where we are spreading the gospel around the world through music, one countdown at a time. 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
5: 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Coming up today on The Story.
15: Somebody asked a question one day when I went along to one of these lectures and said, how could that match up with evolution? How could that evolve? And he said, oh, I don't know whether I believe in evolution fully myself. And I thought, well, goodness me, he used a word there, believe, which didn't seem to me appropriate for a scientist.
5: The Story. The Story.
16: G'day, I'm Jimmy Colfax. Welcome to The Story. Well, people have been wondering for years, where did we come from and how do we get here? And for Dr. Don Batten, these are the questions he loves to address in his role as one of the scientists at Creation Ministries International. He was trained as an agricultural scientist and has spoken around the world on the creation issue, showing the errors in the evolutionary ideas he was taught. We'll hear his story today and find out how his views on the topic have evolved as he has a chat with Shelley Scowen.
17: Don, you were raised in a rural area in New South Wales, and so I guess your love of agriculture came right from the very beginning, maybe some of your earliest memories. Is this kind of a natural part of you?
15: Yeah, I guess being raised, I mean, Dad, my father was a farmer and wheat, sheep and cattle, broadacre stuff, and so agriculture was sort of in the blood, so to speak, and I went to an agricultural boarding school, so you know, that rubbing shoulders with kids from similar background, and many of those you know, went on to do veterinary science or agricultural science at university, and it seemed like a natural progression.
17: To learn a bit more about all the things that you're seeing around you. You say that you were saved at the age of 10. Tell us about the day that you met the guys from Open Air Campaigners.
15: Well, like 80% of kids at that era, I went to Sunday school. You can sort of look at today and say, well, how many kids go to Sunday school a day? It might be 1 or 2%. So that's how much our society has changed. So I was one of those 80% that went to Sunday school fairly regularly. My parents sent me along, which was often the case as well, that we're not saying everybody was a Christian or anything like that, but people had a sort of a godly outlook in the sense of they respected there was a creator and they thought church was important, although maybe they weren't themselves, you know, wholly sold out to the idea. They thought their kids should get grounding and those sort of things. So I was one of those kids, and I went along to the local Presbyterian Sunday school and had a godly man who was teaching us, a bunch of boys, and us boys really looked forward to our time with Mr. Black, and we longed for getting out of church and going to Sunday school. So he must have had something going for him. Anyway, I didn't really understand really what he was talking about, but one day I was up the street in the local town of Peak Hill, which if you travelled from Brisbane to Melbourne via the Newell Highway, you would have travelled through Peak Hill between Dubbo and Parks.
17: Okay.
15: And a little one main street. I was up there with my father. He was doing some stuff on Saturday morning, and an open air campaigner preacher was preaching in the street. And I sat down on the edge of the footpath with my feet in the gutter and listened to this guy preach the gospel. And it dawned on me what our Sunday school teacher had been on about, and that is, of course, that Jesus, the Son of God, came to earth to pay for the sins of us people, us humans, who had rebelled against God. And at that moment, I realized what it was all about, and committed my life to the Lord, received the forgiveness that he was offering, and the Open Air Campaign has had a correspondence course in sort of follow-up to help you get going, and I did that, and from then on I was, following the Lord, but I wasn't say I was all straightforward, but yes, from then on, that's when it happened.
17: It's funny how your Sunday school teacher did all of that watering and sowing of the seeds, but the Open Air Campaigners saw the harvest. It's great that you were in the right place at the right time, and that person was available then too.
15: Yeah, well, you look back on things and you see God's hand in all sorts of things. In fact, somebody said, life's full of coincidences when you're a Christian.
17: Yeah, something like that. Well, you then went to high school, like you said, a boarding high school, and then went on to university. And I guess during that time, you thought of God and science as being two very different concepts, probably similar to what's taught in schools today, where it's kind of mutually exclusive. You can't believe in science and believe in God at the same time. We see a lot of that around today, don't we?
15: Yeah, well, I was the first sort of generation that really got indoctrinated in evolution in high school. And before the 1960s, most people don't realise, but before the 1960s, the curriculum in schools was very compatible with Christian faith. And in fact, the government schools you could call Christian schools.
17: Wow.
15: In fact, schools had school prayers. They had usually at the assembly once a week, they'd sing a school hymn. They would be addressed by one of the local ministers. The local ministers would be doing this, the pastors of the churches would have every week would have classes teaching scripture. But on top of that, if they didn't have that, there was actually a book that teachers actually read from. This is just the normal teachers, not RE teachers. The normal teachers would read some Bible passage and some commentary on the Bible. And this was in state schools.
17: Wow. So
15: you didn't have to go to a Christian school to get at least some sort of Christian education. It wasn't until the 1960s that this wholesale secularization of the schools occurred. And God was kicked out, effectively, and in came evolution. And it's 1962, 63 in New South Wales, and similar time frames in other states. And I was the second year of that new curriculum. And we were basically evolution shoved down our throats at every turn. It's much worse today.
17: Mm.
15: And basically the churches had no idea what to do with it. The ministers had no idea what to do with it. And from that moment on, the secularization of society moved at a pace. And that is, kick God out. We don't need God. We can think of everything in terms of natural processes. And so this is just again at that time. Now, I as a Christian, I didn't know what to deal with that, how to deal with that. And I just buried my head in the sand and said, what problem? I don't see a problem. Maybe God used evolution. Mm. And so you have these vague notions. I mean, when I asked pastors about it, they usually resorted to some sort of gap theory, that you have this imagined period there between the first couple of verses of Genesis where there was Lucifer's flood, which destroyed the earth and created all the fossils and dead things and the rocks, and then God recreated in 6 days of creation. And a lot of them thought that this sort of solved the problem, and I thought if they think that solves the problem, they don't know what the problem is. but I didn't know what to think about it. I just drifted along and tried not to think about it, actually. Now, the course wasn't, evolution wasn't taught like, well, here's an alternative to God. It wasn't put in that context. But basically, here was a way of thinking about everything without reference to God or the Bible. And so, in other words, God becomes an unnecessary addition, an unnecessary optional extra that you can leave out without any real consequence. And that was the effect it's had on many people. You see, well, as I said, when I was a kid, 80% of kids went to Sunday school. Now, what, 2 or 3% maybe?
17: Yeah.
15: We see the wholesale secularization of society where God's been kicked out of virtually every area except, of course, most churches on Sunday, and even some churches he's not present.
17: Yeah, that's true. And I think a lot of that stems back to this whole evolution thing as well, because really, if we didn't need God to create us, then we don't need him in our everyday lives either.
15: Well, if there's no God, if there's no creator, if everything is made itself, there's no need for a creator, then nobody owns us, nobody tells us what to do, we do our own thing.
17: Yeah.
15: And in fact, if there's nobody made us, nobody owns us, we're not accountable to anybody. So there's no such thing as sin. And so why did Jesus die on the cross?
17: Yeah.
15: So it all falls apart right there. If someone doesn't believe that God created us, you get nowhere in presenting the gospel to them.
17: Yeah, because it's so foundational for the rest of our faith.
15: Yeah.
17: Yeah. Don, it was when you were in a zoology class, though, your professor of zoology got you thinking with one of the quotes that he said.
15: Yeah, it was an optional lecture, and he was a popular teacher, and so his optional lunchtime lectures were often sort of pretty much full. And he would broach all sorts of subjects. And somebody asked a question one day when I went along to one of these lectures and said, how could that, whatever he's talking about, match up with evolution? How could that evolve? And he said, oh, I'm not really sure about evolution myself, you know, or something like that, he said. Mm. I don't know whether I believe in evolution fully myself. And I thought, well, goodness me, he used a word there, believe, which didn't seem to me appropriate for a scientist.
17: Yeah.
15: If, you know,
17: where the whole point is meant to be black and white and facts.
15: Well, yeah, that's the naive view I had. Science was about facts, you know, not something you believe. And so it sort of started a process of thinking and think, well, and I guess a little bit of a window of sort of understanding and the philosophy of things, and that we're not actually, when you're talking about evolution, about what happened in the past, about the unobserved past, some story about how in cosmic evolution the universe burst into existence from nothing, and what we have today is a product of natural processes ever since that first event. And so, but who observed all that? I mean, it's a story. It's really fundamentally a story. And, yeah, there are minor scientific aspects to it which you can test to some extent, but ultimately it's a story about history. Mm-hmm. And history isn't fundamentally science. Science is about how the world today operates, how we test things, work out things, how is it that water boils at 100 degrees Celsius at sea level, and look at the atomic movements and all sorts of things and how that might work, and the latent heat of water and all this sort of stuff. These are things you can measure and test and retest, and other people can test them and measure them, and they're repeatable. Now, that's the aspect of science, is you can repeat experiments, other people can repeat experiments. So you start talking about history, you think, hang on a minute, well, what experiment can you do on history?
16: 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Today, Dr. Don Batten from Creation Ministries International is sharing his story and how he came to be so passionate about the topic of creation. Next, he'll share about the time he was praying and heard God say to him, "Are you going to believe my word? Or are you going to believe the words of man?" That and more when we return.
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0: We're helping you look to God daily at Vision. Peter Burton there with Where Would I Be? On Christian singer Matthew West podcast, which is simply titled The Matthew West Podcast, Peter Burton gives a bit of a glimpse into struggles that he's experienced with his mental health, also a glimpse into some faith-shaping moments in his life and the meaning behind that song, Where Would I Be? Today on The Story, we are hearing about the life of a speaker with Creation Ministries International, Dr. Don Batten. Let's get back to The Story now.
1: Hi, I'm Jimmy Colfax, and this is The Story. We're continuing with Shelley Scowen chatting with Dr. Don Batten from Creation Ministries International. He's sharing his story and how his strong convictions regarding creation have developed in his life. He was trained as an agricultural scientist and has spoken around the world on the creation issue, showing the errors in the evolutionary ideas he was taught.
2: People think it's objective, you know, people just look at the facts, derive their derivations from those facts, and it's just objective, but it isn't. And particularly when it comes to the things that affect the way we think about ourselves, about where we come from, where we're going, what does life mean? And of course, the whole evolutionary story is fundamental to that. If someone who doesn't want to believe in a creator must believe some sort of evolution, that's what they mean by it's a fact, that it's the only game in town for naturalism, or nature is all there is, there's no creator, there's no supernatural. As Richard Dawkins, a well-known atheist, said, evolution enables him to be an intellectually fulfilled atheist. So it's, if you like, the atheist's creation myth. That's what evolution is.
3: Yeah, it is. But Don, then you actually had a fairly amazing experience when you heard like an audible voice from God. Tell us about that experience.
2: Well, that was actually several years down the track after that happened.
3: Okay.
2: I guess if you look back on it, I was a bit of a slow learner when it came to these sorts of things. I mean, this thinking was on the back burner a lot of time with me. I just did my exams and passed my exams. And by the way, once you get past first year university, evolution is irrelevant to real science. You get into real science, molecular biology and so on. Evolution becomes quite irrelevant.
3: Okay.
2: And so, but for many students, it's become their worldview, a part of their worldview, which is a godless worldview.
3: Mm.
2: And, of course, that has all sorts of good consequences in their thinking, not good overall, and not good in a moral sense, but they think it's good because it frees them from moral responsibility.
3: Yeah.
2: So they can do whatever they like. They can sleep around, take drugs, whatever they feel good about, without any supposed consequences. So the whole evolutionary doctrine is very attractive to many young students. So actually, several years down the track, I was actually in a biochemistry lecture. And again, a lecturer was asked, how could this evolve? And it floored me when the lecturer said it couldn't. There's incredible intricacies in living things that are being discovered at that time. And there's so much more now, known now. It's just unbelievable. Intricate complexities of the molecular biology of even the simplest living thing is just unbelievable. But this early stages, he said, no, it couldn't evolve. And I thought, what's going on here? And that was another big opening up. And then I heard Dr. Duane Gish from the Institute of Creation Research in California, in the United States, was visiting Australia and had a lunchtime lecture. And I went along, and he's a biochemist defending believing biblical creation, that God actually created things in 6 days, like it says in the Bible. And it blew me away. And he recommended a book, which I had to hunt down, and I got the book and I read it, and that just started to change my thinking entirely. I said, wow, you mean I can believe what the Bible says? And so I started studying, and then it was probably a couple of years even after that I was being challenged about to believe what God had actually inspired in the Bible. And that's when I was praying one day, getting to your question eventually. I was praying one day reading the Bible, and these words came to me, and they weren't audible, but they were so clear they might as well have been audible. And the words were, are you going to believe my word, or are you going to believe the words of men? And at that moment, I realized all those years I tried to believe that maybe God used evolution, maybe the days were long periods of time, maybe this, maybe that. You know, I don't really know what to think about this. I'd actually been believing the so-called scientists who proclaimed they knew what happened in the past and they weren't there, rather than believing God, who actually was there in the past and inspired the words of the Bible to tell us what happened in what time frame and in what order as well. And everything was very good. It wasn't a world of death and suffering initially. And so at that moment, in a moment of clarity, I realized what I'd been doing. And I said, Lord, forgive me and help me to believe. And I actually had tears in my eyes at the time. It was a really emotional moment. And I said, Lord, help me to believe. And I changed at that point in my thinking. My thinking changed from being a person who was standing over the Word of God, over the Bible, trying to make it say what I thought it should say, to a person who was under the authority of the Word of God. In other words, whatever the Bible says, that's the Word of God, I believe it. Not that I understand everything, I'm not pretending I do. But if I don't understand it, I've got to work at it. It's not a problem with the Bible, because it's the Word of God.
3: Mm. Yeah, it's the inspired Word of God that we can't argue with. It's all there.
2: Yeah. But see, many people in our churches today, many people, and particularly people who've been through academia, have come through with that really bad attitude, which I had, which is, if I don't understand something in the Bible, then there's something wrong with the Bible. Now I've got to try and reinterpret it to make it fit what I think it should say.
3: Yeah, that's a great point. The logical progression from all of that is to then seek to understand the Bible as much as you can, use it as a scientific tool in itself. And then you've been obviously endeavouring to defend it from everyone who would attack it as well. I guess that's why you've been so passionate about being involved in creation ministries.
2: Yeah, well, the creation message and the creation apologetics was so fundamental in my own Christian walk and so helpful. Of course, then I became passionate about helping others to understand these things as well, and that's how I got involved.
3: And you've seen a lot of fruit from that as well, from people high up in academia to just normal average Joe who rocks up at church or whatever for an interesting night out. It yep. really is a change of worldview for everyone.
2: Right across the spectrum, that's true, from university professors right through to people who hadn't had much education at all. In fact, in the UK, I came across a guy who was actually illiterate, but he'd been an evolutionist. And how did he get that? From TV, watching David Attenborough and so on TV.
3: Yeah.
2: So it affects everybody. Every spectrum of our society is indoctrinated in evolution.
3: Yeah,
2: and you go to national parks, and it's written on the interpretive signs that you see wherever you go.
3: Yes, it is.
2: The evolution story. It's just such slow drip, and people think, well, it must be true because that's all we hear about.
3: Yeah. Oh, I heard it in a kids' program the other day as well. It was on one of the little kids' programs, and they were talking about dinosaurs being millions of years old. I mean, it happens right from when children are tiny. It's just indoctrinated in us. It's funny you mentioned about the TV documentaries, and whenever I happen to watch those, I actually quite enjoy watching them because it makes me worship God in a whole new way, because I just see the complexities of his design. And then you hear the narrator talking about all this evolutionary thinking, and you're just there going, have you just seen the same things that I've been seeing on your documentary?
2: There's such a disconnect, isn't there?
3: Yes, there is.
2: In their thinking. I mean, Richard Dawkins, again, he said that biology is a study of things that have the appearance of being designed.
3: Okay. I think it's denial, though, isn't it? Like you said, it is that just willful denial in many aspects.
2: Well, Romans chapter 1 says that the attributes of God are seen in the things he has created so that people are without excuse.
3: Yeah.
2: They have no excuse for denying that God exists. But it says there they willingly suppress the truth in unrighteousness. They deliberately suppress the truth in unrighteousness. So basically it's the rebellious heart of man that looks at the creation and then tries to figure out how it all happened without a creator.
3: Doesn't even add up logically in my mind. But anyway, I guess the biggest thing for us is to pray for these people, because it isn't just their head that's hurting, it's their heart as well. They need a change of heart.
2: Absolutely. Ultimately, it's a change of heart that people need to acknowledge their rebellion against God and turn away from that, turn to God, their Creator, their Saviour, for the salvation that He's offered. Mm. And so, yeah, I mean, it is of the heart, but the intellect, I mean, it's the whole person. And so these intellectual things are fundamental to the unbelief, because it says they suppress the truth in unrighteousness. So they know the truth in their heart of hearts. They know the truth, but they suppress it.
3: Yeah.
2: And so, yeah, so God's placed in His creation abundant evidence that He exists.
3: Yeah, absolutely. Thanks so much for your time today, Dr. Don Batten. Really appreciate you, I guess, sharing some of your own journey, marrying up science with your faith and how that can apply to us as well. Thanks for having a chat this morning.
2: Thanks, Shelley. Been a pleasure with you.
1: That was Shelley Scowen chatting with Dr. Don Batten from Creation Ministries International. And I think it's worth repeating those important verses in the Bible he mentioned regarding creation found in the first chapter of Romans. For since the creation of the world, God's invisible qualities, His eternal power and divine nature have been clearly seen, being understood from what has been made, so that people are without excuse. So, when we see a beautiful sunrise or sunset and think of God, that's how He designed us. That's one of the ways He reveals Himself. So we have no excuse to deny He's there. If you'd like to learn more about God's creation and Creation Ministries International, their website is creation.com. That's simply creation.com. Well, thanks for joining us for today's enlightening conversation on creation with Dr. Don Batten. Until next time, I'm Jimmy Colfax, encouraging you to share your story with someone today.
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0: is coming back soon.
1: Forrest Frank and Josiah Queen on Vision with Jesus is coming back soon. Hey, I'm Jen. They have got burgers, they've got blizzards, they've got soft serve ice cream cones, and at a few locations in Texas in the US, a Bible on the counter with a sign to highlight your favourite Bible verse. This is at Dairy Queen, a famous fast food chain in the US. 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It's on the counter. You can highlight your favourite Bible verse. Can you imagine going into a fast food restaurant here in Australia and finding a Bible on the counter where you can highlight your favourite verse? Can you imagine that happening? It'd be pretty cool if it ever did, hey? Hey, we're going to take a look at Christian history next on Forerunners with Mandy.
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9: As the gospel spread throughout the whole world, it travelled through Asia, the Middle East, Europe, of course, and down to the Asia-Pacific region and also Africa. In fact, the gospel had a really big impact in Africa. Problems arose, of course. We know today that the best way to reach a particular people is through those people themselves. And it's been a hard lesson to learn for European Christians that if you really want to transform a nation or cultural people group, you need to train the locals because they know and understand their own people far better than foreigners. European missionaries did a great job in reaching into different nations and giving their lives for those groups, but they didn't really understand how important it was to train the locals to be missionaries and teachers for their own people. It was almost as if they didn't think they'd be as good as they themselves were. I don't think it was intentional. The motivations of the ministries were pure, and there was certainly nothing malicious about it. It was mostly a lack of understanding and knowledge. So when Christians from other nations believed the gospel and developed a desire to become teachers and preachers, they needed and wanted the training, but getting those qualifications was hard fought. One such man who fought and won that fight was Adano Andrew Tuye. He studied at the All Nations Christian College in England, and he was in fact the first person from Kenya's nomadic tribes to become a bishop in the Anglican Church. Andrew ministered to the Gabra, Borana, Rendil, and Burji tribes, among others, of northern Kenya. He'd been prepared to experience the ups and downs during his long life journey to serve God by reaching the tribal peoples in his home country. One of the primary challenges Andrew worked on was bringing peace between rival tribes, helping to bring reconciliation between them, something a Christian understands all too well because the ministry of Jesus was one of reconciliation between sinful man and our sinless God. Bishop Adano lived a life of selfless service, devotion and peace among nomadic tribes and pastoralist communities. Bishop Adano lived a life of selfless service, devotion and peace among nomadic tribes and pastoral

0: Some of it is a blight, but all of it is for our learning.
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Hide God's word in your heart. Romans 12 verse 18 is our Treasury Project verse this week, and it says, if it is possible, as far as it depends on you, live at peace with everyone. I'll catch you again tomorrow. Enjoy the rest of your day. Greg Newman joining you after the next update from our Vision News team, which is on the way pretty soon. On Vision, this is Jordan Felice, the King is Alive. Cool.

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1: And we're going to check in with some experts about mingling in church. The pastors will put them to the test on Rise and Shine.
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3: In this bulletin, the Prime Minister launches an Office of AI, plans scrapped for Strait of Hormuz tolls, and New South Wales police warning those who post threats online. With more, I'm Gareth Stafford. The federal government will introduce new laws to ban AI companies from using the work of Australian creatives to train their models. The Prime Minister has delivered a key speech outlining Labor's agenda on artificial intelligence. An Office of AI will be established within his department that will be responsible for overseeing the technology. Anthony Albanese says artificial intelligence must earn its social license and create jobs.
4: If we set our national standards high, then I have every confidence that Australia can seize this moment and make it our own. We can make AI indeed stand for Australia's interests, and I hope to do so.
3: But the opposition argues the plan is just creating more bureaucracy. The plans for a US toll on the Strait of Hormuz have been scrapped 24 hours after being announced. The US president says Gulf states have offered trade and investment deals as an alternative to the proposed 20% fee for all cargo vessels in the key shipping lane. Donald Trump argues it's a better solution, as he doesn't believe anyone should be charging to use the strait.
5: But we were doing it as a reimbursement. The Gulf states are going to invest a tremendous amount of money into the United States, and that was very satisfactory to me. I think it's actually much better.
3: The U.S. has resumed its blockade on vessels accessing Iranian ports in the Strait. The New South Wales Police Commissioner is warning anyone posting threatening or offensive material online. Authorities are willing and able to track them down. Mal Lanyon says people need to think carefully about what they're putting online.
6: Anonymity that comes through social media is making people feel far more bullish about doing it. That just know there are consequences. Know that we are monitoring social media. Know that the types of threats that we are seeing will not be tolerated, whether it's by the state police or the Commonwealth police. We will take action where appropriate.
3: Federal police last month charged a New South Wales man with making threats against a federal MP. Amnesty International UK has expressed regret over the publication of a report that labelled dozens of Christian organisations as anti-rights. The report was hastily removed from Amnesty's website last week after it triggered a huge backlash. The organisation said the report had not gone through the proper internal checks before being published on its website. Many of the pro-life groups mentioned pointed out Amnesty doesn't recognise the rights of unborn children. A leading Christian advocate has urged greater protection for religious minorities in Pakistan after two young Christian men were fatally shot while playing cricket. It happened in Balochistan province, where Muslim gunmen have been targeting Christians. Founder of advocacy group Led Ministries, Sada Mushtaq Gill, voiced concern over the security challenges in the region. That's the latest news. Sport is next.
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3: To sport, and in the NRL, Tom Dearden is in line to return for the Cowboys in Sunday's game against the Dolphins at Suncorp. The 5'8 named on the extended bench for a second straight week, but coach Todd Payton says he'll be given every chance to prove his fitness for round 20.
7: Yeah, things are looking positive. We've got three sessions left. He's going to get some running tomorrow and join the team for our main session. As long as he pulls up from that, we should expect him to play. But until that happens, we'll make some decisions then.
3: Meantime, the Broncos face a do-or-die match against the Panthers tomorrow night. It's a must-win for Brisbane as they fight to keep their fading finals hopes alive. And in cricket, the ICC is considering cutting the number of teams in next year's One Day World Cup down to 12. It was to be contested by 14 countries. That's the latest Vision National News. I'm Gareth Stafford. This is a new day. Everything
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3: Time now for a look at the weather. A cold front crossing the Tasman Sea is bringing showers, strong winds and falling as snow over the Tasmanian Highlands. Moist winds are generating showers over coastal Queensland. High pressure elsewhere is bringing largely clear and settled conditions. Around the capitals on a partly cloudy top of 18 for Sydney today, a partly cloudy 15 in Melbourne, partly cloudy and 22 in Brisbane, sunny and 24 on the way in Perth, a partly cloudy 16 in Adelaide, partly cloudy and 14 for Hobart, sunny and 14 in Canberra, Darwin sunny and 32 degrees. 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
10: 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He has become my salvation. That was Isaiah 12 verse 2.
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11: Hello once again, wherever you might be listening throughout Australia. Very shortly, I want to share the 10 most hated items of management speak. Now, this was compiled in 2016, but I think it's still pretty relevant in 2026. And of course, our regular feature, a look back in history. That's coming up very soon. But now, hey, let's get back into music and hear from Phil Wickham here on Vision.

0: Vision with Consumed by Fire, Whole Wide World, and Phil Wickham singing What an Awesome God. Let's have a look at the 10 most hated items of management speak. This was compiled in 2016 after a survey of 2,000 business travellers, but I think still relevant, even though it's 10 years old. Many of these phrases are still in use today, like to touch base offline, top the list, angering those who preferred to say, hey, let's just meet and talk, not, oh, let's touch base. Let's look at the other 9 most hated jargon phrases. Blue sky thinking. In other words, creative ideas free from practical constraints. Thought shower. That's to come up with several ideas. Oh, let's have a thought shower. Thinking outside the box. Thinking creatively and innovatively. Business leaders are not so keen on that phrase. Oh, it's on my radar. It's on my radar. I'm aware of it. In other words, at the close of play. Well, we used to say at the end of the day, but now some are saying the close of play. What about this one? I don't mind this one, actually. Singing from the same hymn sheet. In other words, all in agreement. I don't mind that phrase. To wash its own face. Oh, not familiar with that. To justify or pay for itself. We're looking at the 10 most hated items of management speak, according to a survey. And finally, this particular phrase, which many business travellers didn't like, to punch a puppy. Punch a puppy. Ooh, not familiar with that. That means to do something detestable but good for the business. Punch a puppy. Well, I'm sure that last phrase certainly wouldn't go down well if, you know, it was an RSPCA business meeting.
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6: 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But luckily, her neighbour was there with a tuk-tuk, and he offered us a tour and didn't even name the price. So we jumped in, got taken to the middle of nowhere, and had to walk another hour back to the temple. 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In fact, my ego preferred to walk in 90% humidity than admit that I'd been taken for a ride. We all make mistakes. 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

0: Vision Christian Radio, that popular song from We Are Messengers. Before that, Matt Maher, Deliverer, and Lauren Daigle with Still Rolling Stones, which of course has got nothing to do with the band that began in 1962 and they're still about in 2026, two original members. All right, time now for our look back in history. 15th day of July, the Commonwealth Bank opened for business in Victoria, becoming Australia's first savings bank, 1912. Howard Hughes, actor, film producer, and aviator, I suppose is the word I'm looking for. Howard Hughes, at the age of 32, broke the record for a round-the-world flight in 1938, set a record of 3 days, 19 hours, and also 14 minutes. The Australian newspaper, I was just looking through that today when I was waiting for my coffee at my coffee shop. Yes, the Australian newspaper was first published in Canberra on this day, 1964. Sad story involving Donald Mackay, the Australian politician and anti-drugs campaigner, and from my memory, also a Christian man. He disappeared from a Griffith Hotel car park after having drinks with friends, and his body was never found, 1977. And in 1986, James Bazley was convicted for his murder. Tony Barber took over as host of the Wheel of Fortune program, 1996, 20 years ago. His TV comeback, though, was short-lived. And in 1997, he was replaced by Rob Elliott, who's actually a Facebook friend who's living on the Sunshine Coast now. And Kathy Freeman announced her retirement and stated, "I've lost that want, that desire, that passion, that drive." She made that announcement on this day, 2003. Well, that's our look back in history. But now let's get to the present, bring you up to date with the latest in news headlines here on Vision.
1: Good afternoon. In stories making news, a new poll shows support for One Nation has continued to slip while the opposition has made up ground. The latest YouGov survey reveals the minor party's primary vote has dipped 4 points to 26%. The data also shows support for the coalition rose by 3 points, while Labor remains the most popular political party. The United States has resumed its blockade of vessels accessing Iranian ports in the Strait of Hormuz. Donald Trump has backed down on his proposed 20% fee on cargo for ships passing through the strait. Telstra is now accepting compensation claims from businesses and individuals impacted by last week's network outage. Customers can apply through the telco's website, with submissions assessed on a case-by-case basis. And in sport, Spain has booked its place in the final of the World Cup with a 2-0 win over France. It'll face the winner of tomorrow morning's semi-final between England and Argentina. I'm Gareth Stafford, and those are the latest news and sport headlines.
2: 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Afternoons on Vision.

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0: On Vision, that is Kane with Living Water, and Colton Dixon before that with My Light. Now, listener Kaz this morning was talking about her church minute to mingle strategy. I think, some churches have that. You know, hey, you got a minute to mingle, and then we'll come back with the service. Let's have a listen to Kaz.
1: And today we are tackling the big issues. You're in church. You've made it through the front door.
2: Mm-hmm.
1: Check. Oh, actually, let's go to the car park. You found a park?
2: Check.
1: Then you've got to the front door?
2: Check.
1: There's a bunch of people to welcome you, and somehow you've got through there unscathed. Found a seat. You think you're safe, but then...
2: Well, then they've sung songs.
1: Check.
2: Bit of praise, bit of worship maybe, depending on the style of church or the kind of church. That worship could be more energetic in some places than others.
1: Mm-hmm.
2: And then someone gets up to MC the meeting and they say, hey, everyone, turn around and say hi to the person next to you. And now if you're brand new, you're feeling a little bit awkward because you don't know anyone. You're not kind of sure if you want to talk to anyone. You just really wanted to check the church out anonymously. But here you are. You got to talk now.
1: That's right. And so hopefully in this church, you have got friendly people who come up and say hi and actually make you feel welcome. And that's what we're hearing here. Matt sent it through a text to say, look, he's a bit awkward. Normally he's not one to go and make that first impression, but he says here, but lovely older ladies like Alice in his church melt his heart. They have such a wonderful role in the church. It's really important. Just, he says it is those people and who make that effort to be friendly is so important for creating community.
2: Yeah, and if you just turn the radio on now, we were talking to Alison earlier in the show, and she said how she just loves going up to visitors and welcoming. She's just a beautiful country lady. So it is. It's people like Alison that make this whole minute of mingling a lot easier for us all, Phil.
1: But we said, let's gain some skills. Let's work together as a Rise and Shine family to make sure we're prepared. How do you do it well? What are those first words that you say? Kaz, I've got you here on the line. Thank you for holding for us. What do you do when they say, hey, go and chat to someone?
3: I panic.
1: You panic?
3: Yeah, I panic and I go, who can I talk to? And then I think, no, stop panicking. Go to somebody you don't even know. So I do.
1: And how does that go for you?
3: Oh, I think it's great. I get to know that person in like 2 minutes and then I want more conversation and the pastor says, go back to your seat.
1: Yes. The number of times I've had, my husband's very good at this. I'll be emceeing or whatever. I'll be like, Murray, I need... Murray Luma, if you can go and sit down now because he's still chatting and we're trying to get back to the service. What's your go-to line though, Kaz? What do you ask someone when you go up to say hi?
3: I just go, hi, you're new here. And they go, yeah. And like I remember being new as well. So if someone come up to me and said that, I'd be like, yeah, I'd be panicked, I think, in my head. But, you know, it's nice to have that conversation with somebody. So, yeah.
2: Do you ever, like, reconnect after the server because you've so enjoyed having a chat that you try and find them afterwards and have a coffee with them?
3: Oh, yeah, I stalk them.
1: You stalk them in the nicest possible way.
3: Yeah, in the nicest possible way. I'm like, there's the connect corner. And, if I haven't spoken to them at the beginning, because I'm usually leading anyway, I follow up with them because I know that they're nervous and, you know, this is something a bit weird. They're probably thinking, who am I going to talk to?
1: Yeah. Totally. And look, that's the thing, isn't it? Overcoming ourselves so that we can help someone else feel more comfortable in God's house. That's what family's all
3: about. Definitely. So try it, guys.
1: Yeah. Amen. Mm. Try it. I agree with you.
2: Have
1: Good
2: a
1: job.
2: Crack. Have a go. Because if you analyze it, Phil, I mean, heaven's going to be like this. There's going to be all these new faces in heaven. Just heaven's going to be, I think, just a great time of fellowship. We're all going to have a house. Jesus said, I'm going to prepare a place for you. Mm-hmm. And just talking to your neighbors, maybe playing a bit of sport. I don't know, volleyball. I don't know what we're going to be.
1: Volleyball.
2: Playing golf, climbing mountains, going in to worship God. It's going to be awesome.
0: And that was Kaz and, of course, the Rise and Shine team this morning. Phil and Andy back again tomorrow on Vision.
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6: 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But love is more than something we feel, yet modern science can't quite fully explain it. The Bible claims that God is love and that He demonstrates His love through Jesus' death on the cross. 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

0: Vision Christian Radio Band Reeves with Outrun You, and before that Toby Mac with Promised Land as we get close to news time. And I think we've got time for this. How about a love song about Bernie? This is from Fel and Andy, a little bit more of Fel and Andy. They wrote a song about Bundaberg recently, so let's have a listen to this effort, which is a dedication to Bernie in Tasmania.
1: Fel, and you and I are going to sing a love song to the town of Bernie. Here we go.
2: Here we go.

All right. That's the latest effort. Love you, Bernie. Who wants to hear something different? Okay. All right, let's get back into some great contemporary Christian music. Val and Andy back again tomorrow on Vision Christian Radio.

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1: Hi, this evening on Night Vision, after the worship hour, we're going to share Focus on the Family together. We're going to pray about a situation in Thailand where many people were killed and injured. And I've got some thoughts from a passage in Isaiah chapter 40. I hope you can join me later this evening for Night Vision.
0: Vision National News. Balance. 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
2: In this bulletin, thousands of businesses go under in the latest financial year, teachers to strike again, and another bird flu case in WA. With the latest news, I'm Gareth Stafford. Renewed US military strikes in the Middle East are putting fresh upward pressure on global crude oil prices. The oil price has surged by more than 10% since Iran and the US started trading further strikes. Money expert Joel Gibson says motorists must look for ways to offset their expenses at the bowser.
3: So the trick now is to stack as many of those discounts as you can and maximise the saving that you're getting so that these rising prices don't break your budget.
2: At this stage, the government's 16-cent fuel tax concession is set to end on the 2nd of August. The latest insolvency figures show more than 14,000 Australian businesses went under in the 2025-26 financial year. The construction sector has recorded the highest number of insolvencies since 2022. Victorian teachers will walk off the job for the second time in less than 6 months after negotiations for a new pay deal with the state government stalled. Hundreds of staff have voted in favour of going on strike next Thursday. Senior Minister Harriet Shing says negotiations will continue.
4: Discussions continue. The proposed deal that was put would have seen teachers become amongst the highest paid in Australia. So again, we would look forward to an agreement being able to be reached as soon as possible so that we can minimise disruption on the school system.
2: The industrial action is set to last for 24 hours. A 14th positive case of the deadly H5 bird flu has been detected in Western Australia. The CSIRO says the risk to human health remains low, and no cases have yet been found on farms. The Queensland Shadow Minister for Women says domestic violence prevention begins in the schoolyards and locker rooms. Australia's DV crisis is in the spotlight after four women were murdered in the span of 4 days. Shannon Fentiman says we need to cut through a culture of toxic masculinity as early as possible.
5: In our schools, in our sporting clubs, we have to be identifying those boys who can't regulate their emotions, and we need to be working with them a lot earlier and more intensively. And that's why domestic and family violence prevention resourcing is really important.
2: 27 women have been killed this year alone. Christian commentator and pastor Stephen McAlpine has been appointed Movements Director at the Australian Christian Lobby. That includes helping run The Download, a residential training program to equip young Christians aged 18 to 25 to effectively engage in the public square, in conjunction with the Lachlan Macquarie Institute. Mr. McAlpine explained to Vision Radio what that involves.
6: Running The Download has been in the past and will continue to be looking at how we help Christian young people figure out how to be the Daniel in Babylon, not in a scared way, but how do you lean into the public square in a way that is compelling and courageous. It's not just downloading information into your brain, it's how you engage with other people as Christian community.
2: A week-long download is being held next month. 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
2: To sport, and in the AFL, Brisbane is on high alert for a West Coast ambush this weekend. The fourth-place Lions are expected to win easily against an Eagles side sitting 16th on the ladder. But midfielder Jasper Fletcher is wary of underestimating their rivals in Perth.
7: They've got some great young talent and some great experienced players as well, and they've been really competitive at home and away. I mean, any day in the AFL, if you're not on your A game, it's a bit of a flip of the coin. So for us to travel over to Perth as a group is really exciting, and play against a great young team with a lot of confidence.
2: Round 9 kicks off with the Cats taking on the Saints tomorrow night. That's the latest Vision National News. I'm Gareth Stafford.
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2: Time now for a look at the weather. A cold front crossing the Tasman Sea is bringing showers, strong winds and falling as snow over the Tasmanian highlands. Moist winds are generating showers over coastal Queensland. High pressure elsewhere is bringing largely clear and settled conditions. Around the capitals on the partly cloudy top of 18 for Sydney today, partly cloudy 15 in Melbourne, partly cloudy and 22 in Brisbane, sunny and 24 on the way in Perth, a partly cloudy 16 in Adelaide, partly cloudy and 14 for Hobart, sunny and 14 in Canberra, Darwin sunny and 32 degrees. That's the latest news, sport and weather on Vision. 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
9: Shortly, it's Mac Powell to sing The 99 and something from a diary. I'll tell you what it's getting up to on this day, July 15, in the early hours of July 15, 2019. But now I'd like to thank Ramdell. Ramdell, that's R-A-M-D-L, I think is how you would say that. Ramdell from North Mackay in Queensland gave towards our last Visionathon appeal, saying, Vision has been a constant companion, like a mate you can call on any time. Love that. Thank you, Ramdell. Check on your weather for North Mackay. Tomorrow, sunny like today, 22. Mostly sunny Friday, 22. And sunny weather for the weekend with 23 on Saturday. As we read now from the book of Isaiah, the Lord says, this is my agreement with these people. My spirit and my words that I give you will never leave you or your children or your grandchildren now and forever. That's from Isaiah 59, verse 21. I know.

0: 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And before that, Mac Powell singing The 99.
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3: Dear Diary.
4: Newman's Diaries. Newman's
0: Diaries. Now, this particular day, the 15th day of July, in fact, I referred to this yesterday in my look back in history. Well, this is Australian time we're talking about in regard to Wimbledon, but yesterday would have been the 14th of July when it was the longest men's final. And I didn't get to bed till after 4 a.m. because I started watching it, not from the beginning, and it was very exciting. And so I just kept watching, thinking, well, you know, surely it's going to end soon. But no, it turned out to be the longest men's final at Wimbledon. Went for about 4 hours, 56 minutes. You might as well say just 5 hours. And it was finally a win to Djokovic over Federer. I wrote here in the diary, I was hoping for a Federer win, but it was a great contest and pretty much watched it all from the start. I think that's the only time I've watched so much tennis from Wimbledon. And it's difficult, isn't it, because of the hours. And that's all in England. And of course, I didn't see any of this the other day, but it was also a long match when Jannik Sinner won his second consecutive Wimbledon men's singles title, defeating Alexander Zverev. And that was in a thrilling final, which lasted 3 hours and 46 minutes, with Sinner taking home a record £4.84 million. You can do the converting on that. It's a lot of money. And that was his fifth Grand Slam victory. That's my memory for today here on Vision.
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1: Vision is always there for us, and particularly for me, you know, when I need encouragement or when I need to be reminded of the love of Jesus, or just for, you know, I'm feeling a bit flat for the moment and I need some extra strength just to get through the day, I can turn on vision, and the message is always positive and just reminds me to continue to being faithful.
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0: On Vision Christian Radio, Carly Ann Taylor with Heavenly Father and Chris Tomlin, and Nobody Loves Me Like You. News headlines coming up in a moment, but just before we get to those headlines, I see that Uber has released its 10th annual Lost and Found Index, an accounting of the most common and most unusual items left behind by passengers. The top 10 most unique items in the 10th Uber Lost and Found Index include dentures with only two teeth, breast milk, human hair, a Donny Osmond group picture, an ankle monitor, 420 donuts, which I think are a special feature in America, a George Washington Hospital discharge papers, a sack of marbles, an oxygen tank somebody left behind, and also a gold mouth grills. And I had to look that up, grills, G-R-I-L-L-Z, which, by the way, are custom fitted or pre-made dental jewelry worn over the teeth. And just an extra little Uber fact, which day do you think is identified as the most forgetful day when people leave items in the Uber? Which day do you think? Well, it's actually a Sunday. Now let's bring you up to date with the latest in news headlines here on Vision Christian Radio.
1: Good afternoon. In stories making news, a new poll shows support for One Nation has continued to slip while the opposition has made up ground. The latest YouGov survey reveals the minor party's primary vote has dipped 4 points to 26%. The New South Wales Police Commissioner says he's held a number of formal and informal talks about information sharing between agencies in the wake of the Bondi terror attack. It's been revealed the state's Crime Commission chief urged the New South Wales government to lobby for a federal royal commission, arguing the issue is needed to be investigated. The latest insolvency figures show more than 14,000 Australian businesses went under in the 2025-26 financial year. The construction sector has recorded the highest number of insolvencies since 2022, followed by accommodation and hospitality. And in sport, the ICC is considering cutting the number of teams in next year's Cricket World Cup down to 12 instead of the original 14. I'm Gareth Stafford, and those are the latest news and sport headlines.
2: 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Afternoons on Vision.

alone, making well with my soul. I need a peace that only heaven knows. Jesus, could you please just sit and cry with me till I can sing, till I can sing.

0: Vision Christian Radio, Mercy Me with Make It Well and Unspoken, Call It Grace. This morning on the 2020 program, guest was Tim Fryer talking about the importance of love.
1: Hey Tim, when people think of Christianity, as I said, just introducing us there, we'll often think about beliefs, but Jesus had a more focused and different perspective there. How do you think of things?
2: Yeah, I think that's exactly right. It's one of those things where what we've done is we've boiled Christianity down to a set of statements or beliefs. And depending on where you fall on the spectrum, what denomination you're a part of, you answer that some of those questions differently. It's really interesting when Jesus walked the earth, look, he dealt with those things. Those were important. I don't want to dismiss those because those are things. But the more important thing was, how well do you love others? And how do you really love people well?
1: You know, I suspect that if we're going to talk about love, it takes a little bit of defining, doesn't it? Because when we start to dig a little bit under the surface, and there's been a lot of very, very lightweight thoughts around love of recent years here in Australia, you know, love is love, all those sorts of things. We're talking here about, you know, intentional, practical things in some sense, not just emotional, something a little more than a feeling, aren't we?
2: That's right. It's choosing the good for another person. I mean, I think one of the big things is oftentimes we think of love as, oh, well, that just means I agree with everything. Well, no, not at all. Jesus often disagreed with people, but he still loved them. And so it's looking at saying, you know, I just think about how often Christians are labeled with, oh, as a Christian, you're anti this, you're anti that. And it's really about the stances we take on a lot of issues. But I wonder, like, how amazing would it be if we were known as people who love well, who really just sacrificially and just give and give and give. And it's like, Christians, look, I don't agree with everything they say, but you got to give it to them. They love people well.
1: Is it the case that if you're going to get a deeper definition of this love, that you have to look at a whole bunch of different dimensions and somehow or other the penny drops and you start to appreciate what love is? I mean, I'm just thinking, you know, Jesus said, love your enemies. Well, that sounds, you might not have that special, you know, warm, cozy feeling in your heart towards your enemies. So that might have a little bit of a different look about it. And you know, love does no wrong to a neighbor. Those sorts of things.
2: Yep.
1: If you're going to be defining these things as more than just an emotional feeling, these sorts of things that Jesus said give us a fuller idea, don't they?
2: Yeah. One of the things that I find actually really helpful is defining something by what it's not. So one of the big things is when we talk about love in Australia, we think about what is the opposite of love. And to be honest, most people would say, oh, well, the opposite of love is hate. But I don't think that's true. You know, I worked for several years working with marriages and stuff. When you're in active disagreement in a relationship, there's still hope, because what happens is you're still interacting with the person. Where a relationship dies is when you just say, I don't care anymore, and give up.
0: Tim Fryer in conversation today with Neil Johnson on the 2020 program. 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
7: How would it be in the Olympic Games if a weightlifter turned up to do gymnastics, or a discus thrower trying out synchronised swimming? 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It doesn't make sense. 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

Vision Christian Radio with Jay King and Hard Place, and he's been through some hard times in his life. Grew up just south of Tampa in Florida. Life was pretty difficult for King and his three sisters, all raised by a single mum, although he saw his dad at church nearly every Sunday. His father, though, was never a consistent part of his life, which left him confused and skeptical of devout faith. But music gave him a sense of safety and peace. And today he's, of course, a great musician, singer-songwriter, who can arguably pick up and play just about anything, but it's actually drums, which remains his first love. That's Jay King here on Vision Christian Radio with news coming up soon.

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1: Hi, this evening on Night Vision, after the worship hour, we're going to share Focus on the Family together. We're going to pray about a situation in Thailand where many people were killed and injured. And I've got some thoughts from a passage in Isaiah chapter 40. I hope you can join me later this evening for Night Vision.
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2: In this bulletin, the Liberals rule out a coalition with One Nation. Highest CEO pay packets revealed, and Telstra customers now able to claim compensation. With more, I'm Gareth Stafford. The opposition leader has categorically ruled out forming government with One Nation. Angus Taylor says the current Liberal National Coalition will not be changing. He's told the ABC he won't be joining forces with Pauline Hanson's party.
3: There is no plan, I can tell you right now, and I have been very clear about this 100 times, I don't know how many times, but many, many times. Mm. And the reason is simple, that they would, One Nation would, as a government, leave us with an eternity of pain.
2: The latest YouGov poll shows One Nation ahead of the coalition. The pay packets for Australia's business leaders have been revealed, with one CEO pocketing $48 million a year. The boss of the location tracking app, Life360, topped the list, ResMed's chief coming in second with $35 million, while News Corp paid its CEO $33 million. Small businesses and individuals hit by last week's Telstra outage can now apply for compensation to cover their losses, but complaints must provide strict proof of lost revenue before the telco will approve any payouts. Lawyer Paul McGurr says the provider should be taking the lead on reaching out to affected users.
4: I just hope Telstra take a proactive view of this and actually contact their customers first, as opposed to waiting for them to lodge claims. And then, of course, Telstra have reserved their right to make contact to try and scrutinise that.
2: Telstra executives will face a Senate inquiry on Friday. Fresh figures show RSV cases have overtaken influenza and COVID for the first time. The Immunisation Foundation of Australia report shows about 722,000 Australians aged over 75 have received their free RSV jab, while 1.76 million in the same age group got the flu shot. IFA Executive Director Catherine Hughes says there's a clear vaccine coverage gap.
5: People who want to protect themselves at winter time but haven't taken all the steps, and RSV vaccine is a really important thing to protect from serious RSV and pneumonia.
2: Free RSV vaccines are available in Australia under the National Immunisation Program for certain members of the population. More than 30,000 people have attended the annual Harvest Crusade in Los Angeles. After Harvest Christian Fellowship Pastor Greg Laurie's gospel-centred message, 4,000 people responded to his invitation. He said it revealed a deep hunger for the hope found in Christ. The Evangelical Alliance in the Netherlands has called for compassion and stronger palliative care after a child's life was terminated under newly expanded assisted suicide regulations. The case was revealed in a document submitted to the Dutch Parliament that confirmed a first notification of termination of life in a child between the ages of 1 and 12. Assisted suicide became legal for eligible children in the Netherlands 2 years ago. Under the program, a young Dutch woman recently ended her life just before her 20th birthday with the support of her parents. That's the latest news. Sport is next.
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2: To sport, and Andrew Abdo has begun his final day in charge of the National Rugby League before heading to Tennis Australia. He's been with the NRL for 13 years, including 7 of them as the chief executive officer. He says rugby league has become a massive part of his life.
7: To be honest, the best part of our sport is the community aspect, and I've loved being, as a dad, watching my kids grow up playing league and being part of the rugby league community. It is pretty special.
2: Elsewhere, Parramatta has confirmed the signing of Jerome Luai for the 2027 NRL season before he shifts to the PNG Chiefs in 2028. That's the latest Vision National News. I'm Gareth Stafford.
0: This year, you've got the power.
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2: Time now for a look at the weather. A cold front crossing the Tasman Sea is bringing showers, strong winds and falling as snow over the Tasmanian Highlands. Moist winds are generating showers over coastal Queensland. High pressure elsewhere is bringing largely clear and settled conditions. Around the capitals and a partly cloudy top of 18 for Sydney today, a partly cloudy 15 in Melbourne, partly cloudy and 22 in Brisbane, sunny and 24 on the way in Perth, a partly cloudy 16 in Adelaide, partly cloudy and 14 for Hobart, sunny and 14 in Canberra, Darwin sunny and 32 degrees. 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
9: Shortly in our music, the movie song Unsung Hero from For King and Country. I'll check on some famous birthday people, an Aussie actor who could have played AFL football. He's having a birthday today, a former premier of WA and a well-known American singer who sadly had to retire from singing back in 2013 when she revealed that she had Parkinson's disease. But now it's time to thank another member of our Vision family who gave towards our Visionathon appeal. In fact, a first-time giver, Heather from Cobden, Victoria. And she says everyone needs to hear the gospel. So it's wonderful to have Vision. Wonderful to have Heather. As we check on your weather for Cobden, a shower tomorrow with 15, partly cloudy on Friday with 14 and cloudy over the weekend with 14 degrees for Cobden. Reading now from Matthew, some words from Jesus. When you give to someone, don't tell your left hand what your right hand is doing. Give your gifts in secret, and your Father who knows all secrets will reward you. Matthew 6, verses 3 to 4.

0: On Vision, that is We the Kingdom with Rescue Me, and before that, For King and Country and the theme song to their film Unsung Hero. 15th day of July, pretty much halfway through the month. We'll check on the birthday people in just a moment.
1: Birthday, it's your birthday, and we hope there will be many more.
0: Travis Fimmel. He was born in Lockington in Victoria. He's 47 today. He was the star in the TV series Vikings. And at one stage, he was training to be a footballer. In fact, training with the St Kilda Football Club. I think he broke his leg and didn't pursue an AFL career, then just became an actor. And he's done very, very well in acting overseas and, of course, in Australian productions. Travis, 47. Diane Kruger is 50 today. And the German-American actress and fashion model is well known for playing Helen in the epic war film Troy. And she was in National Treasure, playing the role of Dr. Abigail Chase. 50 today. We've got Adam Savage turning 59, born in New York City, TV presenter and special effects designer. Remember him? Co-presented the Mythbusters TV program with Jamie Hyneman. That ran for 18 seasons. Forrest Whitaker. African-American actor and director. He is 65 today, won an Oscar for Best Actor for his role in the movie The Last King of Scotland, and he's been in quite a few other films, including Good Morning Vietnam and The Butler. We've got Phil Gould, 68 today, Australian Rugby League broadcaster and former player and coach. He captained Penrith, also played for Newtown, Canterbury, Bankstown, South Sydney. And, of course, for many years he's been on the Channel 9 coverage of Rugby League. Phil Gould, 68. Steve Mortimer, staying with Rugby League, 70 today. Played in 5 of Canterbury Bankstown's grand final appearances. Colin Barnett, former Premier of WA and, of course, leader of the West Australian Liberal Party. And he was elected as Premier in 2008, re-elected at the 2013 state election. But lost the election in 2017. And Linda Ronstadt is 80 today, despite the fact that she's been battling Parkinson's disease, and she announced her retirement in 2011, but had some wonderful songs like A Different Drum, which she recorded with the Stone Ponies, Somewhere Out There. Remember that? With James Ingram, and Don't Know Much, a duet with Aaron Neville. Our birthday people for today, 15th day of July. And if you're having a birthday today, from all the team at Vision, we hope it's been a wonderful day for you.
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4: People with granite benchtops in their kitchens are usually very proud of them, never failing to show them off to visitors. But that's not surprising. Serving up dinner on a surface that was supposedly millions of years in the making carries a certain aura about it. But in a recent paper published in the Proceedings of the Geologists Association, granite specialist John Clemens stated, "Just about everything that was taught as recently as 10 years ago about granitic magmatism has been turned on its head." He then describes how granites can form quickly. He concludes that granites belong with an increasing number of geological processes that were catastrophic in their suddenness. This eliminates yet another reason not to believe the Bible's timescale. While this is certainly a dramatically different view of how granites form, be sensitive when telling your friends with granite benchtops. They might find this research pretty deflating.
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0: On Vision Christian Radio, Caleb and John with Finished, and before that, Austin French with Wake Up Sleeper. And a good way to wake up in the morning is with the Rise and Shine Breakfast Show. I'm just wondering if they played Austin French yesterday, being Bastille Day, although Austin French is not French at all. Wake Up Sleeper, yeah, wake up to Phil and Andy tomorrow morning with Rise and Shine. This is Vision Christian Radio. We're close enough to 5:30 in the Eastern States, 3:30 in the West. Let's bring you up to date with the news headlines, and we've got the word for today coming up soon.
1: Good afternoon. In stories making news, the opposition leader has categorically ruled out forming government with One Nation. Angus Taylor says the current Liberal National Coalition will not be changing. The pay packets for Australia's business leaders have been revealed, with one CEO pocketing $48 million in 1 year. The boss of the location tracking app Life360 topped the list, ResMed's chief coming in second at $35 million. Victorian Premier is facing a chorus of renewed calls for a royal commission into union corruption in the state's building industry. Peak business groups backing the push, while it's understood a number of Labor senior MPs have lobbied Jacinta Allen to change her mind on the probe amid concerns ahead of the November state election. And in sport, Andrew Abdo has begun handing over charge of the National Rugby League, the CEO heading to Tennis Australia. He's been with the NRL for 13 years, the last seven of them as chief executive. I'm Gareth Stafford, and those are the latest news and sport headlines.
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0: Because you're good.
1: Vision with Matthew West, his new song, Good. Jordan St. Cyr with Fires. This morning on Rise and Shine, we heard from Pastor Cindy sharing a word on faithfulness.
2: It's a special treat today. We have got Pastor Cindy Cuiva in the studio without Mark. So you're free today, Cindy. 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
3: Thank you so much. Always great to be here, even when my other half, my better half,
4: your love chunks.
3: Yeah, my love chunks. I wasn't going to say it, but thanks,
2: love,
3: Belle.
2: Huh? Mm-hmm. Okay.
3: Yes, my love chunks.
4: That's what
3: my
4: they
3: stud
4: call
3: muffin.
4: Each other. It's a little bit like, but I do love, you bring the word of God so well.
3: Yes,
4: Cindy.
3: You.
4: And there's a guy in the Bible called Joseph, and
3: right.
4: he has a bad trot there for a little bit. And
3: he does.
4: He could have felt, and I love it because he keeps a good attitude, that along that journey that he had been forgotten.
3: It's true. It's true. I mean, even from the beginning, you know, he's getting these prophetic dreams. Usually when we think of Joseph, we think of the story of the coat of many colors,
4: yes,
3: and how he's the favorite son, you know.
4: Mm.
3: But he has these jealous brothers that sell him into slavery, basically for the price of a pair of sandals back in the day. And it's because these prophetic dreams sparked resentment. Because
4: yes,
3: we know these sheaves of wheat were going to be bowing down, which symbolized the family bowing down to him, and none of them could take it because their position was, you know, under threat.
2: Yeah.
3: After this, you know, we know he's in slavery to Potiphar. Potiphar's wife wrongly accuses him. He's imprisoned without even a trial.
2: Yeah.
3: So it's not really looking good after all these marvelous dreams.
2: Mm. Can I ask you, Pastor, because a lot of people preach about this and they say, well, he shouldn't have shared his dream with his brothers. Do you feel like he should have shared the dream anyway, even though there was potential resistance there? Do you think it was right that he shared it?
3: Well, it's a big call, isn't it? I think that's a personal opinion.
2: Yeah.
3: I think today, in hindsight, we can look at that story and go, oh, maybe he should have had a bit more wisdom, a bit more maturity, maybe not being so reckless. But they should have been people that he could trust as well. And many times, even through stories in the Bible, we see how the ones closest to us are often the ones that betray us.
2: Mm.
3: But God is always there faithfully with us.
2: Yeah.
3: So we're never alone, never alone. And we know that Joseph is imprisoned, and then eventually a baker and a butler are put in prison, and Joseph interprets the dreams come true, and the baker's going to be restored to his position in the royal household, and he says, but don't forget me, tell them about me, you know, I'm stuck down here, I actually didn't do this. And what happens, we know that the baker forgets all about him, and Joseph stays there another 2 years, like 730 more days in prison, not like we have today. And so, you know, he's forgotten. He's interpreted the dreams and forgotten all about. I wonder how Joseph felt when he was forgotten. And I think, you know, because we have the hindsight of being able to read the story, we see that he was still faithful.
4: Yeah.
3: And for us today, I think sometimes we think we've been overlooked, you know. Maybe we've been left behind while we see others succeeding or others are stepping into their call. And we wonder, has God left us behind?
4: Mm.
3: And we can feel forgotten in those moments. But I want to encourage you today to remain faithful even when you feel forgotten. The thing is, faithfulness is forged in the unseen moments.
4: Yeah.
3: Trusting God in the silence and the pain is where our faith grows.
2: Mm.
3: It's not giving up when we hear God's calling, but nothing changes. You know, like you said, Joseph had these dreams and then his brothers sell him into slavery, you know. That certainly wasn't what he thought would be stepping into God's calling. So I think this was an interesting line. Faithfulness isn't about visibility. It's about obedience and trust in the forgotten seasons.
1: 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The word for today is coming up in a moment.
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8: Consider Joshua 3 and verse 10. By this you shall know that the living God is among you. As the Jordan River swelled to a mile in width, crossing it was no small task, especially with millions of people. God said, "Go over this Jordan, you and all this people." Now, do you think they were scared? Would you have been? Joshua 3 verse 15 tells us the feet of the priests who bore the ark dipped the edge of the water. It was the smallest of steps, but with God, the smallest step of faith can activate the mightiest of miracles. As they touched the water, the flow stopped as if someone had shut off the water main. Next, we read that all Israel crossed over on dry ground. By performing this miracle, God wanted them to know, "By this you shall know that the living God is among you." For Joshua's people, assurance came as they stood on dry land looking back at the Jordan. For us, assurance comes as we stand on the finished work of Christ and look back at the cross. Let the cross convince you. Be settled about God's faithfulness. The psalmist describes a person of faith this way in Psalm 112. He is settled in his mind that Jehovah will take care of him. Life has many unanswered questions, but God's promise to save you needn't be one of them. Romans 8 verse 32 says, "He who did not spare his own son, but delivered him up for us all, how shall he not with him also freely give us all things?" Rest in your redemption. The past is the past. Your future is bright. And that's Vision's Word for Today.
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On Vision, that is Ann Wilson with God's Story, and before that, Rachel Purcell and Have Church. As we get close to news time, an old school Christian classic, another number one song we'll be featuring today. And also on the way, Greg Laurie with The New Beginning. I've just checked through my messages, emails. Is there anything of importance? A bit of a strange question asked by one of our listeners today. Let's see if we can answer this for you. Here's the question. Greg, just wondering, what should you do if you're addicted to seaweed? What should you do if you're addicted to seaweed? Well, I'd say seek help. Seek help. That's my... I thought that was a good answer. Seek help.

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1: You have no idea what it's like to be visited in prison. 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You are actually visiting prisons.
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1: And we're going to check in with some experts about mingling in church. 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
3: In this bulletin, the Prime Minister outlines plans for AI, calls continue for a royal commission in Victoria, and the death toll rises from Thailand fire. With the details, I'm Gareth Stafford. The federal government claims investment in artificial intelligence will create new job opportunities. The Prime Minister has made a key speech outlining a set of national standards for AI. The intellectual property of Australian creatives will be legally protected. Anthony Albanese claims it's in the national interest to regulate the growth of artificial intelligence.
4: We are serious about attracting frontier AI investment to Australia because we want AI to support and create good jobs, not replace them.
3: Under Labor's plan, data centres will have to limit their water use. The Victorian Premier is facing a chorus of renewed calls for a royal commission into union corruption in the state's building industry. Peak business groups are backing the push, while it's understood a number of senior Labor MPs have lobbied Jacinta Allen to change her mind on the probe amid concerns ahead of November's state election. Victorian opposition leader Jess Wilson says it's time for answers.
5: And we now hear the Premier telling her own cabinet ministers that we just need to grind it out. It just demonstrates that she has too much to hide and too much to lose. And she's more interested in the cover-up than making sure that we get to the bottom of the largest corruption scandal in this state's history.
3: The Premier argues a royal commission is not the most effective way to create cultural change. Authorities are preparing for further cases after a 14th case of the deadly H5 bird flu was confirmed in Western Australia. That bird was cared for by Twinnies Pelican and Seabird Rescue. Owners and sisters, Bridget and Paula Powers, say they're expanding facilities in the future for any further cases.
6: Mum goes, Twinnies, I'm going to have a room built just in case a disaster does come, like for oil birds what have to go into quarantine. But everybody was saying it won't hit Australia, but look, it has.
3: It comes as New Zealand recorded its first case, while a sick giant petrel quarantined in Queensland tested negative for the disease. The death toll from a pub fire in Bangkok has now risen to 32. Investigators suspect an electrical short circuit sparked the explosion, which trapped crowds inside the venue. Police are now looking into potential negligence amid fears flammable foam and blocked emergency exits contributed to the tragedy. A Perth council has banned a city church from illuminating a cross on its building at night. The Town of Cambridge Council wrote to 35 neighbours of the Holy Spirit Church in the suburb of City Beach, inviting comment on the brightly glowing cross. Six of them submitted complaints, prompting the council to reject the church's application to light up the cross. The council said the church could make another application with a plan to dim the lights. The Indian state of Maharashtra has ordered a statewide audit of all land owned by churches and Christian organisations following an alleged land fraud by a Christian group. The state assured all those with valid legal titles have nothing to fear. Christians are concerned because the move follows the recent passing of a state anti-conversion bill and increasing harassment of believers. That's the latest news. Sport is next.
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3: To sport, and in the AFL, Dean Solomon is confident Zach Merritt hasn't checked out as Essendon searches for its second win of the season. The former captain is expected to request a trade at the end of the year, but the interim coach says Merritt is still driving improvement internally.
7: If no one believes me, that's okay, but internally he is driving as hard as he can to make himself get back into great form, but also to make us really competitive again, and that's the honest truth. So
3: Merritt sought a trade to Hawthorn last season, but was unable to make the deal happen. Meanwhile, Geelong forward Jay Polkinghorne will make his debut for the Cats when they go up against St Kilda tomorrow night. That's the latest Vision National News. I'm Gareth Stafford.
0: So many Australians today are searching for answers. 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
3: Time now for a look at the weather. A cold front crossing the Tasman Sea is bringing showers, strong winds and falling as snow over the Tasmanian Highlands. Moist winds are generating showers over coastal Queensland. High pressure elsewhere is bringing largely clear and settled conditions. Around the capitals on a partly cloudy top of 18 for Sydney today, a partly cloudy 15 in Melbourne, partly cloudy and 22 in Brisbane, sunny and 24 on the way in Perth, a partly cloudy 16 in Adelaide, partly cloudy and 14 for Hobart, sunny and 14 in Canberra, Darwin sunny and 32 degrees. 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
9: Yes, with you for another hour, an old school Christian classic from an Aussie artist, a number one song coming up in a moment, Greg Laurie and A New Beginning. Today, speaking about the refreshment of the spirit in times of trial. But now let's thank one of our Vision family members in Fadden, ACT, Jackson, gave towards our Visionathon appeal recently. He says, listening to podcasts while travelling for work is a great way to spend many hours in the car. Thank you, Jackson. Thank you for your giving as we check on the weather for Fadden. And it's going to be a bit of early frost. A sunny day, nonetheless, on Thursday and Friday, getting down to -1, morning frost and sunny in 15, and some morning frost and sunny days over the weekend for Fadden. And my final scripture reading for today, it's from Matthew 5:9. Words from Jesus, God blesses those who work for peace, for they'll be called the children of God. Matthew 5, verse 9.
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9: And over the next few days, featuring some number one songs from July way back. And let's go back to 2003. July 2003, Roma Waterman made it to number one on the TCM chart with this great song, Lifting Me Up.

0: Vision Christian Radio. Roma Waterman, she was at number one. That was back in 2003 with that song, Lifting Me Up. Another number one song I'll feature tomorrow as our old school Christian classic. Greg Laurie and A New Beginning very shortly, speaking on the refreshment of the spirit in times of trouble.
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2: God allows trials in our lives so we will grow up spiritually.
3: We may not like trials, but Pastor Greg Laurie points out that God can often refine us best during those times of challenge.
2: God has a plan. God has a purpose. Iron is entering your soul. God is toughening you up for something He has in the future. And remember this, even when things look bleak, all things work together for God's glory and your ultimate good. This

Wood that's been split and sawn and sanded and shaped can make some fine furniture. But if our compassion should get the best of us and we didn't want to see that wood face all of that stress, most of us would just have some big chunks of tree sitting in our lounge rooms. Well, today on A New Beginning, Pastor Greg Laurie points out how the sanding and shaping in our lives helps us mature into the kind of people that God wants us to be. Good encouragement coming today.

0: the dry wastelands of life, I will find God more than I find him anywhere else. I would love to perpetually live on a mountaintop, never having an emotional low. But the reality is, spiritual fruit does not grow on mountaintops. It grows in valleys. But why do I have to go through trials as a follower of Jesus? Here's the answer, James 1, verse 2. Dear brothers and sisters, when troubles of any kind come your way, consider it an opportunity for great joy. And know that when your faith is tested, your endurance has a chance to grow, so let it grow. And when your endurance is fully developed, you'll be perfect and complete. We'll stop there. So if you're taking notes, here's point number one. God allows trials in the life of the Christian so we will grow up spiritually. Again, God allows trials in our lives so we will grow up spiritually. So iron will enter our soul. Let me explain. You've heard the story of Joseph. He's in the Old Testament book of Genesis. He was one of the sons of Jacob. And Jacob favored Joseph. By the way, your kids know if you favor one of their siblings over another. You think you're very secretive and even-handed. They know. And so all of the brothers of Joseph knew that dad favored Joseph over them. And one of the ways he showed it was he gave him what is called a coat of many colors. Now, this basically was just a coat that was more reserved for someone that was didn't have to work in the fields. And so his brothers wore cut-off clothing, and they're out there laboring, and Joseph would come cruising in his cool coat. Hey, guys, how's it going? And he would rat his brothers out and tell dad what the brothers were up to. And one day the brothers said, yeah, we can't take this anymore. Let's just kill him. Seems like an overreaction to me. Let's kill our brother Joseph. And then Reuben, the oldest brother, sees a group of slave traders traveling by. He says, why don't we just sell him to the slave traders instead? We'll make a little money on the side. They all thought that was a great idea. Then they took that beautiful coat Jacob gave to his son, tore it up, covered it in blood, and went home to dad and said, oh, dad, worst thing ever. Your son that you love so much is dead. He was killed. And Jacob was brokenhearted. And so what happens to Joseph? He's bought by a guy who effectively was the head of the secret service for the Pharaoh. And this man had a huge estate. His name was Potiphar. And Joseph was so responsible that Potiphar kept giving him more and more responsibilities. Next thing you know, Joseph is running everything. Well, Potiphar had a wife. She was the original cougar. She saw the handsome young Joseph and started to hit on him. Her name was Mrs. Robinson. The wrong story. That's a dated cultural reference. Google it. I don't even want to go into that. But anyway, if you know the movie, she was like Mrs. Robinson, trying to get Joseph to be involved with her sexually. He resisted her advances, and then she falsely accuses him of rape, and he's sent off to prison. Now he's sitting in a prison cell. How easily could have thought, well, is this what you get for following God? I made a principled stand. I resisted the enticements of this woman, and I'm in prison. But God was at work. And it's interesting because he had an iron collar around his neck. And then we read this interesting verse, Psalm 105, verse 18. They bruised his feet with fetters and placed his neck in an iron collar. A different translation emerges from the original here, which says, as he laid in iron, iron entered his soul. He was getting toughened up. Guess what? God was preparing Joseph for something big. Maybe God's preparing you for something big too. Iron is entering your soul. God is toughening you up for something he has in the future. And remember this, even when things look bleak, all things work together for God's glory and your ultimate good. God has a plan. God has a purpose. Here's another point. God's ultimate purpose for us is to be conformed into the image of Jesus. We often quote Romans 8:28, for we know that all things work together to those who love God and are the called according to his purpose. But verse 29 says, for whom he did foreknow, he also did predestine to be conformed into the image of his own dear son. So put it together. Here's what it says. Whatever you're going through in life, God will ultimately work it for good, but his end game is actually to make you more like Jesus. See, we missed that last part. Oh, yeah, I'm going through a hard time. Where's the good? I don't see the good. He'll work all things together for good to those who love him. And then he wants to make you more like Jesus. So we have to get the bigger picture because God is preparing us for heaven. Here's another one. Suffering can bring glory to God. Suffering can bring glory to God in our lives. Listen, any fool can be happy when the sky is blue and the sun is shining. But when you're going through a storm, it's a different matter. You know, you might have people that know you who are not Christians. And they say, look, it's Christian. Smiling or happy. They go to church on Sunday. They're so happy, praise the Lord, whatever. And then one day crisis hits your life. Something horrible happens. Now they're watching. And you still have a smile on your face. And you still have faith in God. And they're saying, whoa, maybe I need to take a second look at this Christianity thing. Because maybe there's something to it. That's right. Because when a Christian can glorify God in a time of difficulty, it is a powerful testimony to a lost and watching world.
1: 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Today, Pastor Greg is explaining the purpose of the challenging seasons in our lives. It's good encouragement for those times of trial.
0: Suffering can be used to prepare us for a special task. Back to Joseph. He's in a prison cell. So two other guys are arrested. They work for the Pharaoh. It was the baker and the butler. So I guess the butler did it. He did something. And they had these weird dreams. And Joseph interpreted their dreams. And he said, when you get out of here, make sure you help me. I'm the guy that can interpret dreams, okay? They forgot all about him. He sat there another 2 years. One day, the Pharaoh had a troubling dream. And it was actually a dream about the future of Egypt and a famine that was coming. And then the butler remembered, and he said, hey, I met a guy in prison. He can interpret dreams. Pharaoh says, bring him up here. Joseph comes before the Pharaoh. He interprets the Pharaoh's dream. Pharaoh is so impressed. He says, I'm making you the one who is in command of the food supply of Egypt. And Joseph went from the prison to the palace and became the second most powerful man on the planet. So the famine came and it hit his brothers way back where they were living. And so Jacob said, go to Egypt and get us some food. So when to the palace come the brothers of Joseph, and he recognizes them, but they don't recognize him. See, he didn't dress like they did anymore. Now he looked like an Egyptian. He walked like an Egyptian. And he probably had guy liner on, right? And a shaved head. He recognizes them. He starts talking to them. They don't know. They're talking to their brother. They sold. And then he says, everyone leave the room. And he looks at his brothers and he says, I am Joseph. But then he made this amazing statement. He said, you meant it for evil, but God meant it for good to save many people alive. Incredible. I know what was in your heart. I know you were evil, but God used it for his glory. God may have preserved you for something that is coming. And here's the thing. When you've gone through a hard time, you can really minister to someone else who is going through a hard time. Paul actually writes over in 2 Corinthians that we can comfort others with the comfort we have been comforted with. Paul writes, he comforts us in all of our troubles so we can comfort others. So if you're a cancer survivor and someone finds out they have cancer, boy, you're the person they need to talk to. I saw a woman who posted on our Harvest at Home service, she's had some miscarriages and she has a ministry to other women who've had miscarriages. See, here's how I got through it. My wife and I and our son, we have a ministry that we never wanted. We have a ministry to parents who've lost children. I never wanted to join that club, but I became a bona fide member when our son went to be with the Lord. And as a pastor, I've performed many funeral services. far too many for children, which are the hardest, because you're trying to find the right words. And I look at parents sitting in the front row and I think, what can I say to bring a measure of comfort and hope to them? And then one day I woke up and I was in the front row and the pastor was speaking to me. And I remember the devastation. I remember wondering how I would get through it, how I would survive it. But the Lord has helped us and continues to help us, though we still miss our son so much. But the point is now I can comfort others with the comfort that I've been comforted with. And I found one of the things I do more of now than I used to do before our son had died is I'm a better listener. I'm not so quick on the draw with a Bible verse. I'll listen. Tell me what happened. I'm so sorry. Well, let me just share a few things that we learned in this journey that we're still on. And they'll listen to me and to my wife and to my son because they know we've gone through it. So listen, there's things that have happened to you that you wish did not happen to you, but did it ever occur to you, God allowed them to happen to you so you can help others that are going through those same things. This is very important for us to realize God has a plan and God has a purpose, and he can use all of these things in our lives and in the lives of others. Now, let me close with one thought. And thoughts can be long. This could be a 30-minute thought. This could be a 4-minute thought, but it's going to be a shorter one, not a longer one. The greatest travesty of justice in all of human history, the worst crime that was ever perpetrated against any man, was the arrest, execution, and bloody murder of Jesus Christ, the Son of God, on the cross. People want to blame someone for it. It was the Romans that did it. Others will say, it's the Jewish people that did it. Let me say something that'll blow your mind. It's God that did it. Because the Bible says it pleased the Father to bruise him. Oh no, the Father took no pleasure in watching his Son suffer and die, but the Father knew that through the death of his Son on the cross, that salvation would be purchased for all of humanity. So out of the greatest travesty of justice came the greatest good of all time, your salvation and mine. Isn't that great to know? The fact is, Jesus voluntarily went to that cross. No one took his life. Jesus said, greater love is no man than this, that he laid down his life for his friends. He laid his life down. He went voluntarily to that cross. He died there. As I've often said, it wasn't nails that held Jesus to the cross. It was love for you and for me. God loves you. God wants to forgive you. And I don't know why you're here today, how you got here today. Maybe you are brought by a friend. Maybe something bad has happened in your life and it's got your attention. And I want you to know that God will help you if you'll call out to him and ask for his forgiveness. Because Jesus didn't stay on that cross, did he? He rose again from the dead 3 days later. And he's with us right now in this place, standing at the door of your life and knocking. And he says, if you'll hear his voice and open the door, he will come in. Jesus can come into your pain. He can come into your struggle. He can come into your life and he can forgive you of all of your sin and give you the assurance that you'll go to heaven when you die. And then, if that wasn't enough, and then he'll give to you the meaning of life. You wonder, what is the meaning of life? Why am I here? Short answer, the meaning of life is to come into a relationship with God and to walk with him, and he'll show you what your life is all about and where your life should go. But he won't force this in your life. You have to ask for him to come in and forgive you of your sin. And in a moment, we're going to close in prayer, and I'm going to extend an invitation for you to believe in Jesus and be forgiven of your sin. And I'm telling you, it can happen in just a second. It's so amazing how quickly we can change. I remember when I was just a kid, 17 years old, and I was on my high school campus, Harbor High School, and I saw the Christians sitting there. I just went to look at them, and I thought, they're so weird. And there's no way this is true. It's not true. They're crazy. Look at them. But I just kept watching them. They're singing songs about Jesus, and then a guy got up to speak, and I thought, okay, what's this all about? And I don't remember most of what he said, but when he said, Jesus said, you're either for me or against me, suddenly I looked at the Christians and I thought, it's all true. How did that happen? How did I go from saying, that's not true, I don't believe any of it, it couldn't be true, to it's all true and I want it? I don't know how, but I didn't do it. God did it. And that can happen for you right here, right now. The Bible says, whoever will call upon the name of the Lord will be saved. So we're going to pray, and then I'll extend this invitation for you to come to Christ today, for you to change your eternal destiny, for you to find the meaning and purpose of life. If you need Jesus, respond now. Let's pray. Father, thank you for your word to us. Thank you for your love for us. And I pray for any person here, Lord, if they don't know you, let this be the moment they believe. In Jesus' name I pray, amen.

0: Pastor Greg Laurie with an important prayer. And if you'd like to make that kind of change today in your relationship with the Lord, Pastor Greg will help you do that right now.
1: As you've been listening to this today, maybe you've heard another voice. By that I mean, yeah, you heard me say a few things, but you heard God's voice speak to you deep in the recesses of your heart. And it suddenly dawned on you, this is what I need. Or to state it more accurately, this is who I need. I need Jesus and I want Jesus, but maybe you don't know how to make that connection. Let me help you. Pray this after me right now if you want Jesus Christ to come into your life. Lord Jesus, I know I am a sinner and I am sorry for my sin and I need your forgiveness right now. Would you come into my heart, my life as Savior, as God, as friend? I choose to follow you from this moment forward. Thank you for calling me and accepting me and forgiving me. In Jesus' name I pray, amen. I know that was a relatively short prayer. Maybe you felt something as you prayed it. Maybe you felt nothing. That doesn't really matter because God's word says, these things we write to you that believe on the name of the Son of God, that you may know that you have eternal life. It doesn't say, so you may think you have it, or you may hope you have it if God's in a good mood. No, that you can know it. And I want you to know, if you pray that prayer in a minute, Jesus Christ, the Son of God, has come into your life. So congratulations. You're now a Christian. Now continue to follow the Lord.
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0: Vision Christian Radio, The Afters with New Day, New Life. Andrew Ripp with Love's Got Away. Mandy Warby provided an update on the Middle East conflicts this morning on the 2020 program.
1: And let's talk about these new strikes on Iran. What have you been gleaning?
2: Yeah, okay. So I think the last time we were chatting, we were saying, you know, is it on? Is it off? Is it on? Is it off? And, you know, the threat was that, it's just kind of like, I don't know. You tell me. That's what it was like. However, the US Central Command has put out a statement earlier today because the strikes have resumed. And the US Central Command said at 3 p.m. Eastern time today, so ET time, US Central Command forces began launching an additional round of strikes against Iran to continue degrading Iranian capabilities used to attack commercial shipping in the Strait of Hormuz. The strikes are taking place as American forces prepare to resume the naval blockade against Iranian ports and coastal areas. The blockade goes into effect at 4 p.m. Eastern time. And in another statement, US Central Command said that American forces remain vigilant, lethal, and ready. There are apparently 20 US naval warships in and hundreds of military aircraft already in across the Middle East. There's no sign of things stopping at the moment. The IRGC, now they have begun issuing death threats against Prime Minister Netanyahu. Listen, this is nothing new. They've been issuing death threats. They've been targeting them for years, but now they're putting them on a little board.
1: Death threats to the whole nation of
2: exactly.
1: Israel.
2: Yes, so, yes.
1: But yes, more pointed when it's definitely at the
2: Prime
1: Minister.
2: Yes, they put up a chart. This was during the days of the big national mourning and, his funeral of the late Ayatollah Khamenei. And they've put up this board, this image of with a photo of Prime Minister Netanyahu, President Trump, Pete Hegseth, Marco Rubio, Israel Katz, various other leaders from surrounding Muslim nations in the Middle East, and Senator Lindsey Graham, who just passed away from an illness. Iran is publishing this chart showing all their photos of the targets for assassination, and the regime put a red cross through the image of Senator Graham. Seemingly, it looked as if they had claimed that they targeted him and successfully killed him, which is not true. There was also apparently a plot to take out President Trump, but the Israelis, who are constantly monitoring any potential threats, warned the administration about it. It was apparently thwarted. I just read a headline. There's an ex-Iranian commander. His name is Hossein Kanani Moghaddam, I think it is. Recently, he just boasted that his country could actually assassinate President Trump from within the White House. That was the threat, laughing about it. Now, I doubt it, but the suggestion's out there. Okay?
1: And of course, Donald Trump has said, you know, if you assassinate me, they're basically going to rain down missiles
2: exactly.
1: in the tens of thousands.
2: I don't know whether they would ever be able to do such a thing. But putting out that suggestion, what it does is it goes, is the White House really that safe and secure? It's psychological warfare,
1: yep,
2: I think.
1: Yep, yep.
2: Yesterday, the IRGC, they reportedly threatened that not a single drop of oil or gas would be exported from that particular region as long as the US evil actions continue.
0: That was Mandy Warby with an update on the Middle East conflict on the 2020 program today. And of course, not far away from Mandy with night vision in about 20 minutes' time. Brad Huddleston in just a moment with TechWise asking the question, who do your children look up to?
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5: You might have heard of the Cameo app. Its purpose is to give celebrities a revenue stream by recording and delivering personalized videos to fans. For example, you can buy a personalized message from Priscilla Presley for $200. Presley recorded a video for Vladimir, who, it was claimed, was struggling with drug and alcohol dependency. Frodo Baggins actor Elijah Wood also recorded a video where he said, "I just want to make sure you get some help." What these genius celebrities didn't know is that Russian propagandists were using these videos in an online campaign to target Ukrainian President Volodymyr, spelled differently than Vladimir, Zelensky, making it appear as though he was abusing drugs and alcohol. Other celebrities who fell for the Russian disinformation campaign include Breaking Bad actor Dean Norris and Scrubs actor John C. McGinley. Celebrities and social media stars are the primary influencers in our culture, even within the church. I would be willing to bet that if parents were to give a quiz on famous internet celebrities and a basic Bible quiz to their children, they would pass the culture quiz and fail the Bible quiz miserably. Who do you want your children to look up to? Jesus or Meredith, the drunk from The Office?
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On Vision, that is Sanctus Real, You Are I Am, and Travis Ryan singing Our King is Coming Soon. It's been Greg Newman with you this afternoon. Back again tomorrow afternoon, and we got Mandy with Night Vision, the Worship Hour. That's all beginning soon.

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3: In this bulletin, the US vows to strike Iran again, One Nation popularity declining, and drugs taken off Sydney streets. With more, I'm Gareth Stafford. The US president has vowed to carry out a fresh wave of bombing on Iran tonight, but the commander-in-chief has revealed his timeline for airstrikes.
4: We're going to hit them very hard tonight. We're going to hit them very hard tomorrow night. We're going to hit them very hard the night after. And then next week, it gets really bad for them because next week comes the power plants. Next week comes the bridges. We're going to knock out all their power plants. We're going to knock out all their bridges unless they get to the table and negotiate.
3: However, the U.S. president's plan to implement tolls for vessels passing through the Strait of Hormuz has now been abandoned. Support for One Nation has continued to decline as the minor party's policies face greater scrutiny. The latest YouGov poll reveals its primary vote has dipped 4 points to 26%. The opposition has seen its support lift by 3 points, while Labor remains the most popular political party. More than 250,000 drug deals have been stopped after a huge haul was uncovered in Sydney. Chris McCarthy reports.
5: Border Force officers uncovered the drugs inside a shipping container at Port Botany on Monday. The 14 duffel bags they found are estimated to be worth more than $400 million. The container arrived from Texas via Panama and was bound for Melbourne before it was intercepted. Federal police have now seized the drugs but are yet to determine the criminal syndicate behind the shipment, with investigators now urging anyone with information about the foiled import to come forward.
3: Chris McCarthy reporting. The WA opposition is still hoping hundreds of BHP workers will reconsider their decision to strike tomorrow in Port Hedland. It's estimated that the 8-hour stoppage will cost the state $7 million in royalties. Liberal leader Basil Zempelis says it should be called off.
6: Fair-minded West Australians would consider that their wages and conditions are not only adequate, in many cases they are world-leading.
3: The mining giant met with unions for the ninth time yesterday, and they still can't agree on a pay deal. The Australian Christian Lobby is warning parents Victoria is expanding its controversial Respect for Relationships program into state government-funded kindergartens. State Director Jasmine Ewan said the move reinforces the ACL's concerns over introducing gender ideology to children as young as three under the banner of gender equality and respect. Ahead of the November state election, the ACL is calling on both the state Labor government and the opposition to ensure the program is age-appropriate and to stop the promotion of gender ideology to preschoolers. Pupils from French independent Christian schools have been covertly excluded from admission to military secondary schools that prepare students for officer academies. The Ministry of the Armed Forces admitted there had been unacceptable discrimination against Christian students and vowed disciplinary action would be taken. That's the latest news. Sport is next.
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3: To sport, and in the NRL, Penrith coach Ivan Cleary is looking forward to putting the State of Origin period behind them as they target a fifth premiership in 6 years. Nathan Cleary, Liam Martin and Isaiah Yeo will return from Blues duty during tomorrow night's game against the Broncos. Ivan says they've come through the period relatively fresh.
7: The most important weeks of the year are just about to hit us. You know, eight big games coming up, leading into the where you all want to be, and that's the finals.
3: Meantime, NRL CEO Andrew Abdo has handed over his role to Peter Volandis, with Abdo now taking up the role as head of Tennis Australia. And after his sacking as England test coach just 2 days ago, more trouble for Brendan McCullum. His English one-day team has been thumped by 6 wickets by India in the opening men's one-dayer at Edgbaston. That's the latest Vision National News. I'm Gareth Stafford.
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3: Time now for a look at the weather. A cold front crossing the Tasman Sea is bringing showers, strong winds and falling as snow over the Tasmanian highlands. Moist winds are generating showers over coastal Queensland. High pressure elsewhere is bringing largely clear and settled conditions. Around the capitals on the partly cloudy top of 18 for Sydney today, a partly cloudy 15 in Melbourne, partly cloudy and 22 in Brisbane, sunny and 24 on the way in Perth, a partly cloudy 16 in Adelaide, partly cloudy and 14 for Hobart, sunny and 14 in Canberra, Darwin sunny and 32 degrees. 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
9: Hello, I do hope you're well this evening, and a big hello if you live in Tinneroo in Queensland. You're listening on 88 FM up there. Tinneroo, it's a rural community in the Tablelands region in Queensland up north. Small town, just over 300 people, so a really cute little community. Sits on the eastern edge of Lake Tinneroo, which is a man-made reservoir, just quietly, and it's thought that the name Tinneroo came from the words tin, haru, I don't know why, but that used to be shouted by the tin miners apparently, and the location simply came from the blurring of those two words together. Kind of curious, isn't it? And don't you reckon that Australians do that with so many words? Good day, have a good day becomes g'day. We do it all the time. We're notorious around the world for it. It's part of our charm, really. Alrighty, in a little while, I've got a few thoughts to share from what I've learned from an incredible verse in the book of Isaiah. What a fantastic prophetic book that is. Oh my goodness, Isaiah is amazing. And I'm going to be sharing a verse from chapter 40. Now, Proverbs 13:13 says this, "The one who despises the word will be in debt to it. But the one who fears the commandment will be rewarded." Isn't that incredible? The power of the word of God. If you despise it, you're going to be indebted to it. Wow. Wow. This is the Worship Hour. Very good evening to you. I'm Mary.

That's Paradise Live with Shepherd. You're listening to the Worship Hour on Vision Christian Radio. I do hope you're well this evening, and I'm really glad that we can hang out together for a little bit. All right, I wanted to share with you a verse from Isaiah chapter 40, and it's verse 29, and it says this. He, and it's talking about God, of course, he gives strength to the weary, and to him who lacks might, he increases power. Now, the last time we chatted about how God gives wisdom freely, okay, remember we were talking about that last night, God gives wisdom freely and generously to anybody who asks him for it. And I remember saying something along the lines that in my weakness, I tend to try and seek my own solutions and ask God for help kind of as a last resort. It's a really bad habit I've got. I've been like it my whole life. I don't know why I'm like that. I just am. I think the same can be said of me when I'm just bone weary and tired of life. Instead of running to God, asking him for strength and power, I don't necessarily seek my own strength and power. I kind of withdraw. That's kind of what I do. And this particular verse in Isaiah, it's really such a boon for those of us who know and love the Lord, because the truth is we do get bone weary from life, don't we? And not only does normal day-to-day life with the normal human struggles get us down and tired, wearing us out, but add on top of that all the pressures of the world and the spiritual dimension of life that carries with it not just a lot of questions about the unknown and the future, but the eternal implications as well, and questions of why God is so much junk going on around the world, because it's really becomes quite oppressive, don't you reckon? Because let's face it, I mean, life is just jolly hard. It can be thoroughly exhausting. On some days, not every day, of course, but some days it's just like, I don't even know if I've got the strength to get to dinner time, you know? But God has given his people a promise to give strength to those of us who are so weary of it all. And God has promised to give to the one who lacks the resources and the ability to keep going the increased power necessary to not just keep going, but to do so powerfully, to do so with energy and zeal and zest, you know? I don't believe that God wants us to just make it to the end of our life with, you know, the backside hanging out of our pants and we can barely move or lift our head, whereas we drag ourselves across the finish line like that. He wants us to get there with strength and reserves left over, you know, that we've been able to use everything that God has equipped us with to help our family along the way as well and to be a witness for him, a testimony for him. I mean, we are his ambassadors after all. It's such a great promise, you know. Go and read it for yourself. Read the whole chapter 40. Read the whole of Isaiah. It's such a good book. But Isaiah 40, verse 29. He gives strength to the weary, and to him who lacks might, he increases power. This is Vision, and Ryan Stevenson is next. I am.

Welcome to the Worship Hour. It's so good to be at your place this evening. Have you heard of a father of the faith by the name of Ambrose? Ambrose lived between 339 and 397 AD, so we're basically talking the 4th century. And he was the Bishop of Milan for 23 years until he died. Well, he said this: "The church's foundation is unshakable and firm against the assaults of the raging sea. Waves lash at the church but do not shatter it. Although the elements of this world constantly batter and crash against her, she offers the safest harbour of salvation for all in distress." Isn't that a beautiful description? I think sometimes we've lost some of the poetry, some of the beauty of language in our current day and age, I think. But that was just such a beautiful description, wasn't it? If you've never done even some light reading about church history, I would highly recommend that you do, and you'll discover some things that were done in the name of Jesus that were terrible. There was a lot of infighting between different denominations. There was also an enormous amount, of good that was done as well. But one thing that becomes dramatically clear about church history, that I've discovered at least, is that there have been many enemies of Christ and his people who have done everything they could possibly do to wipe out the church and eradicate it from the world. Their efforts have been cruel. They have been brutal and bloody. They've been horrifying. And they failed. Even in the hardest, most dangerous nations on earth today, the church remains and is still breathing, still growing and still spreading, no matter what the world and different ideologies, different views, different religious beliefs, different regimes or kingdoms or empires have tried to do. No matter what has been thrown at the people of God, and I'm talking Jews and Christians here, the people of God keep going and will continue to keep going until the end of all things. That should be really encouraging for us. This is the Worship Hour on Vision. Me.

It's so nice to be with you this evening. This is the Worship Hour on Vision. I'm Mandy, and that was Owen Heaslip. That song was You Shape the Heavens, and he did, you know, and they reveal the glory of God. Have you ever sat there and just looked up into the heavens and wondered at the stars? I mean, it's breathtaking, really. It's very easy to get out of the car in the evening, look at the sky or see the stars and just wander back inside. But the heavens declare the glory of God, yeah? Ah, amazing. Okay, so today it's July 15, and it's been a glorious day where I live. But in 1852, Christian missionaries from Hawaii left their own island to take the gospel to the Caroline Islands of the Pacific. Now, Christianity arrived in Hawaii on March 30, 1820, when the Pioneer Company of American Protestant missionaries from New England arrived with an absolute passion to reach the Hawaiian people with the message of Christ. They were incredibly successful in their endeavors, just quietly. The Caroline Islands are a vast archipelago or archipelago, however you say that. It's funny, every time I say that word, I say it both ways because I really don't know which is the right one. But it's a vast archipelago of over 500 tiny coral atolls and volcanic islands. It's just north of New Guinea, and it covers about 3,500 kilometres. Some of the islands in this group include Yap, Truk, Kosrae, Sadawal, Nukuroro, Hall Island, Namoi Islands, Pinjilap, and Lulu. There is a whole lot more, of course. But the Hawaiian missionaries carried a letter with them from King, I'm going to wreck this name, Kamehalehu III, to all of the chiefs of the islands, urging them to receive the missionaries kindly, and he encouraged them to renounce their idols and to only worship the one true living God of the Bible. The Hawaiian missionaries had benefited from revival in their own home island, and they were eager to see the same blessing come to the island nations within the Caroline Islands. Do you find that interesting? Isn't it amazing? You know, how a missionary can take the gospel to one place and it can be such a benefit and such a blessing that it inspires those new converts to get out and take the gospel further afield again. It's just wonderful, isn't it? Okay, Vision National News is coming up, and then after that, it'll be focused on the family. And tonight, Tim and Kathy Bush, they're going to be sharing what they say it's a miraculous story, actually, about the unhealthy beginnings and struggles with infidelity within their relationship and how God transformed that and how God was able to work within hearts to create lasting, real change. And they're going to be talking about their own journey, which is outlined in a book that they wrote called Sex on the First Date. And it's in all about inspiring deeper connections with God and partners. So it'll be a very interesting conversation coming up on Focus on the Family. Next hour after Vision National News.

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3: In this bulletin, airport workers set to strike, Sydney Uni admits failure to protect Jewish students, and Queensland beaches being restored. With more, I'm Gareth Stafford. The Prime Minister has outlined a suite of new measures to regulate the growth of artificial intelligence. AI companies will be banned from using the work of Australian creatives to train their models, while data centres will be legally required to underwrite new power supply and limit their water usage. But Deputy Liberal Leader Jane Hume warns tying the sector in red tape will hurt the economy.
4: If Labor overregulates this sector, if it allows unions to have a right of veto as to whether private sector companies can adopt new technologies, well, we will be left behind, and it will be the next generation that pays a price for that.
3: An Office of AI will be established within the Prime Minister's department. There could be trouble for travellers at airports tomorrow, with the Transport Workers Union walking off the job at Sydney, Brisbane, Melbourne and Perth. Hundreds of airport staff will down tools, but it's unclear what impact it will have on flights. The TWU says they're protesting Joyce-era tactics at Qantas. Sydney University has been accused of failing to keep Jewish students safe as the chancellors get grilled at the Anti-Semitism Royal Commission in Melbourne. The uni has apologised for taking a light touch to pro-Palestinian encampments on campus. Vice-Chancellor Mark Scott conceding that Jewish students and staff paid the price as the encampment dragged on. The Peak Business Group has labelled Victoria the epicentre of corruption, backing calls for a royal commission into union misconduct on state building sites. The Australian Chamber of Commerce and Industry has added its voice to those of a number of state MPs who are understood to be supporting a probe. Chief Executive Andrew McKellar says it's not a political witch hunt, but a serious issue demanding a full investigation.
5: Victoria has become the epicentre of corruption in this case. That's why you need to have a royal commission here. You've got to shine a light on this. You've got to find a way to call evidence, to be able to bring witnesses out, ultimately to take action against the corruption.
3: Victorian opposition says the people need answers. $7.6 million is being jointly provided by the Queensland and federal governments to restore beaches along the north and far north coastline. Four councils will deliver 12 projects from Cardwell to Cape York that suffered severe impact during a major tropical low early last year. There'll be a focus on rebuilding sand, planting vegetation and strengthening natural coastal defences. Amnesty International UK has expressed regret over the publication of a report that labelled dozens of Christian organisations as anti-rights. The report was hastily removed from Amnesty's website last week after it triggered a huge backlash. The organisation said the report had not gone through the proper internal checks before being published on its website. Many of the pro-life groups mentioned pointed out Amnesty doesn't recognise the rights of unborn children. A leading Christian advocate has urged greater protection for religious minorities in Pakistan after two young Christian men were fatally shot while playing cricket. It happened in Balochistan province, where Muslim gunmen have been targeting Christians. Founder of advocacy group Led Ministries, Sardar Mushtaq Gul, voiced concern over the security challenges in the region. That's the latest news. Sport is next.
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3: To sport, and the Sydney Swans say they'll do more to avoid colliding with umpires during games. The AFL fined three players from last week's game with Fremantle, charging them with careless contact with an umpire. Swans midfielder Isaac Heaney admits they do need to be better.
6: A lot of it's based off where you start, especially around the stoppage. When there's so much congestion, you just need to make sure the umpire's got a clear way out of the stoppage. And I got done on the weekend, unfortunately. It's a good learning. We need to protect them because they can't have their head on a swivel.
3: Any further instances could see the club hit with financial sanctions. That's the latest Vision National News. I'm Gareth Stafford.
2: August 11 is Census Night, where we can all play a role in Australia's future. 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Perhaps you don't even like the word religion. You prefer to use the word relationship or faith. We asked researcher Ruth Powell whether we should select no religion in these circumstances.
7: It's like the word religion has become a bit corrupted, and people want to say, I'm not religious, maybe. They want to say, I'm spiritual, or I'm a Christian. I don't want to tick any of these boxes because it's bigger and more important than that. What will happen is that you will end up in the no religion box, and people will go, aha, see, church doesn't matter anymore. People don't believe in God. See, they tick the no religion box.
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7: It's the only way that you can tell the government that faith is important in your life.
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3: Time now for a look at the weather. A cold front crossing the Tasman Sea is bringing showers, strong winds and falling as snow over the Tasmanian Highlands. Moist winds are generating showers over coastal Queensland. High pressure elsewhere is bringing largely clear and settled conditions. Around the capitals on a partly cloudy top of 18 for Sydney today, a partly cloudy 15 in Melbourne, partly cloudy and 22 in Brisbane, sunny and 24 on the way in Perth, a partly cloudy 16 in Adelaide, partly cloudy and 14 for Hobart, sunny and 14 in Canberra, Darwin sunny and 32 degrees. 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
8: And a very good evening to you. It's really nice to be at your place. And in particular, I want to welcome, if you live in Wynyard, in Tasmania, beautiful Tassie, listening on 87.6 FM. Wynyard, this is a rural town. It's in the northwest of Tassie, 16 k's west of Burnie, another really pretty part of Tasmania, and it's right at the mouth of the Inglis River. One of the town's, one of Wynyard's annual events is the Wynyard Tulip Festival. Can you imagine the colours? Can you just imagine it? And it's commonly known as Bloomin' Tulips, and it's during the festival that there are fields of flowering tulips and lilies that just make the town breathtaking. If you can't get there, if it's too far to get there, I mean, try at least once in your life, but if you can't get there, look it up online. Bloomin' Tulips, the Wynyard Tulip Festival in stunning Wynyard in Tassie. Now, after Focus on the Family, I want to share a little bit about biblical truth in our very shape-shifting culture. I mean, we prayed last night, if you remember, about truth, how it's now flexible and disposable, and yet truth is the foundation on which we have to build our lives. Anyway, tonight I want to just focus a little bit on this issue about biblical truth in our shifting culture, just a little bit more after Focus on the Family. Proverbs 14, 11 and 12 says, "The house of the wicked will be destroyed, but the tents of the upright will flourish. There is a way that seems right to a man, but its end is the way of death." Proverbs 14, 11 and 12. Welcome to Night Vision.
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10: "Well, I want you to consider something. Would you consider reading the Bible?" I said, "Bob, I went and bought one. I'm reading 70 pages a night, whiskey in one hand, Bible in the other. I'm not getting a thing from this thing. I'm not getting anything."
11: That's Tim Bush, and he and his wife Kathy are with us today on Focus on the Family with Jim Daly, sharing their incredible marriage story. I'm John Fuller.
12: John, occasionally we hear some marriage stories that are amazing. I'd say miraculous. Mm. And today we're going to hear that from this couple that will share a lot of the trench warfare spiritually that they were in, the generational curses that plagued them. Mm. And my jaw's open. I'm just kind of shocked they made it. And so this is the kind of show you want to kick back, get that cup of coffee or a hot cup of tea, and just listen to this story. I think you're going to be amazed that God actually was able to work through their hearts and create a miracle in their relationship.
11: Mm-hmm. Yeah, and Tim and Kathy have been married for over 40 years. They have 3 grown children and 8 grandchildren, and they're speakers and serve with the Family Life team. They've got a powerful book. As you said, Jim, it's an incredible story. The book is called Sex on the First Date, a story of a broken beginning to a radically transformed marriage.
12: Tim and Kathy, welcome to Focus on the Family. Nothing like being headlined with, this is a crazy marriage story that God reached down and found a way in his sovereignty to save. Kathy, let's start with you. Going back, I mean, you do have this powerful story. What were some of the unhealthy habits that were going on early in your marriage?
13: Starting at the very beginning, you know, Tim and I got married because I was pregnant.
12: Okay.
13: And
12: thus the title of the book? Sex on the First Date?
13: Didn't get pregnant on the first date.
12: Okay.
13: Got pregnant shortly after that.
12: Right.
13: And Tim and I had actually talked about getting married. But once I got pregnant, my parents were like, it looks like we're going to move the date up. And we're, you know, I was actually a senior in high school. But I really felt like, for me, I was looking for a husband at this point. I wasn't my future was going to be, I was going to get married. So when I got pregnant and I could drop out of school, it gave me a good excuse because I did not like school at all. Uh-huh. So we moved into the marriage really fast and we didn't know each other. We didn't do any kind of pre-marriage. The marriage was pretty much based off of how I thought Tim was going to make me feel. I was marrying him because I knew he could provide for me and I felt like he was going to take care of me. So I basically just went from being in my home with my parents to moving to being with Tim into another situation of a man taking care of me.
12: Kathy, let me ask you, you know, we've had a couple of guests on that were in a very similar position as you've described. They were late teens and they ended up pregnant and in a Christian home like yours. Mm-hmm. Describe that relationship, at least with your parents, you know, to have that sit down talk. And there's going to be people listening, people watching on YouTube, their mom and dads, that they're going to hear that news or just heard that news from their teen daughter. What was that like? I mean, sitting down and saying, okay, mom and dad, here's where I'm at. I'm pregnant.
13: Right. Back then, when you found out you were pregnant, you had to get blood work done. So I thought I was pregnant, so my mom took me to the doctors, and I remember that day at home, the nurse called me and told me I was pregnant. And I sat down with my mom and dad, and really, right after I found that out, Tim came to the house. And I looked at Tim and I said, I started crying and I told him I'm pregnant, but you don't have to marry me. That was the first thing I said to him. And I remember mom and dad saying to both of us, and I remember them looking at me, which I really appreciate this. They told me, they said, Kathy, we will help you raise this baby. You don't have to get married. You can stay home. We'll help you raise this baby. But one of your choices is not an abortion. And so I appreciate that when I look back on that was not a choice I was given.
12: Yeah. Even though it was a long time ago, it's just a good reminder for all of us as parents that, you know, life is not perfect and you do everything to pour into your children. So I appreciate that openness and honesty. Tim, let me turn your direction. One of the major turning points in your marriage was when you came to a breaking point. Describe the breaking point. What was happening? And at what year of marriage did this breaking point occur?
10: Well, the breaking point in our marriage was, there's a between 25 and 27 years. It was a long breaking point. Mm-hmm. But in 2005, my pop passed away, and I never really grieved over it. I was a tough guy, and he told me to be tough. You know, don't grieve. People need to depend on you. And you need to be a rock for everybody.
12: And your pop was your grandfather.
10: Grandpa, yeah.
12: Yeah, he's the one who raised you.
10: He's the one that gave me his last name. They adopted me and raised me as their own from the time I was 12. And really even before that, but mostly in those teen years. He taught me how to work and taught me that's what women were attracted to for success. And so I worked towards that. But I can tell you the breaking point for me, when Pop died, and then a couple years later, my brother got brain cancer, stage 4 glioblastoma, in 2008 was when he was diagnosed. And then that fall, our nephew passed away, and it was really hard in our family. He was only 22. And also that fall, business was getting bad because the economy changed. And I was building at that point what I would call my own kingdom here on earth. And building, and my goal was 100 buildings in 10 years, and I was going to do this no matter what and carry it all on my shoulders without even talking to God about it. I didn't know God. And things started to crash down that fall. So I was depressed. I was filled with anxiety, couldn't sleep, couldn't think right. And ultimately, then my brother passed away in February of 2009 at 43 years old. And I everything I could do to try to save him, but I couldn't do it. And I tried, though. But I started to fall apart and even talked about suicide. Mm-hmm. I was to the point where I was at the end of myself and didn't know what to do. And at this point, I'm drinking a fifth of alcohol a day. Mm-hmm.
12: Just to cope?
10: Just to cope with it. Mm-hmm. And taking Xanax and other drugs, too. Just everything, just to get through the day. I couldn't work. At this point, I'm not working at all. Mm-hmm. And we have lots of employees, lots of things going on. And I literally thought that I was going to die. And so that was, but the breaking point didn't quite happen just then, but it was pretty close. And I was going to a counselor then too. Jake was really trying to help me through all this. And he thought it was from abuse from my brother's dad, that he abused me when I was younger and beat me, put me in the hospital a couple times. But I can tell you, my counselor said, "You're not telling me everything." Mm. And I said, "Well, what do you mean?" He says, "Well, if you're still having anxiety, all these things are going on, there's things that you're not telling me." And then I told him about my serial infidelity over the years and the things I'd not told Kath. And he said, "Well, you're going to need to tell her." And I said, "Well, if I tell her, I'm going to lose her." He goes, "Well, if you don't tell her, you're going to lose yourself." Mm-hmm. That's where you're at right now. God's having his way with you. He's brought you to your knees. And he told me a scripture, and I basically said, if you don't let this out, you're going to die.
12: Yeah. And you're in that spot. I mean, this is painting a really amazing picture. Kathy, I want to come back to you. You described the desire to find yourself in the midst of all this, and you've got all this difficulty going on with your marriage. I guess it's a two-part question. First, what kept you in at this point? I mean, maybe then you can describe when Tim shared that infidelity with you and your response to that, but what kept you, your head in the game? I mean, you're not committed to the Lord in a deeper way. It sounded like kind of a superficial understanding of Scripture and stuff.
13: Right.
12: So
13: yeah,
12: I
13: definitely didn't really have any understanding of Scripture. I was not in God's Word and only heard it from what I heard in church. But really what kept me in, it was kind of an on and off thing. And we tell people when they ask us that question, why did you not get a divorce? And my answer to that is there wasn't one day in those 27 years that we both wanted a divorce. So there was always one of us that was willing to fight for the marriage.
12: Huh.
13: And I look back at that and I hear people say, well, if you're not both going to commit, you're not going to both fight, it's not going to work. And I don't believe that. I believe if there's one of you, I believe eventually, yes, you can't make it work if you're never both going to commit. And God did that for us. But I believe that Tim wanted marriage so bad because he had experienced divorce so mm-hmm. many times.
10: My mom married 9 times, my dad 5. So
13: yeah.
14: That was an incredible thing.
10: Well,
14: to
10: then my
14: to
10: grandparents,
14: read.
10: Too, at age 18, they got a divorce after 37 years of marriage. So I didn't really see any what I would call stable marriages.
14: Yeah.
13: So he continually said to me, I'm not going to do that to our kids. I'm not going to drag them through a divorce. He knew what that felt like. I had no idea. My parents were a long time married. My thought was, this isn't a good situation for our kids to be seen. I was kind of looking at it at that way. And I didn't know what divorce was. So I was the one that was throwing divorce out there a lot more. And I was told from people, you need to find yourself. And what does that even mean? Because we're really supposed to lose ourselves and find Christ. It's
10: but
13: not
10: we
13: about
10: so searched. We searched.
13: The search was on.
12: Well, and that's real. I mean, and I appreciate that. And there's people listening that don't have a deep commitment with the Lord, and they're trying to find themselves because friends of theirs have said, try to find yourself.
13: Find yourself.
12: So this is part of your testimony.
13: Yes.
12: And how long did that journey of finding yourself last? And the end, you went to a cul-de-sac called Jesus Christ Lane.
13: Right.
12: There was no way out. So what happened there?
13: Well, that lasted the 27 years before we found Christ. Mm. And it wasn't only, we filled that hole with drugs and alcohol and infidelity, but also I was filling it. I would go to college and take college classes. I would go to self-help seminars. You know, it was just that constant search. And then after Christ took us to our knees, which he basically did, Tim, which brought me, it's like the search was over. We found our purpose.
12: You know, the thing that's fascinating is the way the Lord's working in both of your hearts prior to your commitment to him. There's obviously a stirring going on. The Lord is like reeling you in, which is what he does, you know. Mm-hmm. The best thing you can do if you don't have a relationship with Christ is say, Lord, just show me yourself. And God will do that. It sounds like you guys are in that spot. Just to kind of give it some framework again, I mean, you're drinking heavily. Your business is crumbling. You're concerned about the kids and the marriage, which is super broken, but you're willing to stick with it and find answers. Where does God show up more prominently for both of you, and how did that happen, and when did it happen?
10: Well, that was a process. When we were in Mexico, I was served on a board, and there's a bunch of people on that board, and a friend of mine who I was trying to get more drugs because my doctor wasn't going to give me any more Xanax. I said, I need Xanax. And he even talks about this. There's videos in our book, and he even talks about this when I came to him. And he said, you know, Tim, he said, I'll get you the drugs. No problem. But I want you to consider something. Would you consider reading the Bible? I said, Bob, I went and bought one. I'm reading 70 pages a night, whiskey in one hand, Bible in the other. I'm not getting a thing from this thing. I'm not getting anything.
12: Well, he was your drug dealer, so this is all kind of odd.
10: Well, he was doing that as a friend, because you could get it in Mexico you could literally get it over the counter in Mexico. So he said, you know, when I got really down and out, I started reading the Proverbs, I read one every day, and I didn't know if the Proverbs was in the Bible, what he was even talking about. And he said, just, you know, there's 31 of them, and I would consider doing that and seeing if that would work. And so, you know what, I'll think about it, because no one's going to tell me what to do. And so we leave Mexico, which I was a mess in Mexico.
12: And what year is this now?
10: This was early 2009, right after my brother died, because I thought things would be better once he died, and they didn't. I mean, the pressure
12: kept spiraling down.
10: It was just bad. We got on the airplane, for example, and I want to kind of seize this moment. We had a first class seat, and as soon as they closed the door, I started sweating, shaking, completely freaking out, to where I was so claustrophobic, where even my socks on my feet made me feel claustrophobic. Think about that. I couldn't tie shoes. I couldn't have my shoes tied because I would itch or whatever. It just really messed me up. And so I'd start drinking right away, and the flight attendants would give it to me because I was a mess.
12: Yeah.
10: But we got off that plane, and then when we went to Bob, and our kids were with us too. And I mean, I was so OCD or whatever you want to call it, where I needed some lip stuff for my lips. We went to 5 stores to find lip stuff. Lip balm, just because my lips were chapped, and I wasn't going to stop until I found the kind I wanted, and so I just kept, that's how bad I was.
14: Kind of manic.
10: And so when we left, exactly. So when we left Mexico, got home, and I said to Kath, I said, you know, Bob mentioned that, you know, maybe I should read the Bible and read a proverb a day. Would you read it with me? And it was a moment there, Kath. I don't want to take this away from Kath.
13: Don't.
10: Yeah.
13: Let me say it.
10: Okay, you say it.
12: This is good.
13: Because I remember this moment when he asked me to read the Bible with him. And there was just something in me that was like, when I think back to it, that was like the sexiest thing Tim had ever done. Like, I felt like for the first time in our marriage, he was doing something that was right, leading me in the right way. And I think I was just craving that because, you know, I think because of my upbringing, there would be times when I would get a Bible and I would say, I'm going to start reading the Bible. And I would start, I'd usually do this in January. I'd start reading the Bible in Genesis and got about halfway through and never went any further. And I even have a Bible that my mom gave me, and I opened it years later, and she wrote in there, to my spiritual daughter. And she saw something in me. But when he asked me, it was just, I was craving that. I was craving for my husband to do something godly with me, and I didn't even know that. So it was an amazing time for us, and we started that day. we started with chapter one of Proverbs, and
10: we found out who wrote them and all that stuff, because
13: we were blown away by Proverbs,
12: right?
13: And it made so much sense. We would look at each other like, "Wow, that's
10: in the Bible.
13: That makes sense. Like, we've never read this before." And
10: when I was a kid growing up, I remember my grandma, she had this family Bible. It was a big one. It's 1936. We still have it now. It was called the Family Bible. And I went to grab it one time. She goes, "Oh no, we don't touch that. I only opened it up to write marriages and deaths and stuff like that." So Bibles were just something you didn't touch, is what I thought. And so we're actually reading God's word, and I went through a thing where I was trying to lose weight, and the thing I was doing, it was called Advocare, and it was a 30-day cleanse, so no drinking during those 30 days. So all of a sudden, I'm not drinking at all for 30 days. We're reading the Bible, and I'm starting to get better. And then things started to spin a little different. I had a good friend, I remember his name is Bill Voris. He was a pastor that walked my brother through his death in hospice. Mm-hmm. He was there every day. And so I really liked this guy. And he reminded me of my pop. Same, he was 140 pounds, 5'7". They looked alike. Huh. There was a lot of similarities there. Only this guy had a relationship with the Lord and my pop didn't. And so Bill asked me, he said, "Hey, Tim, I want you to go to grief counseling. You need to do this." And I said, "Well, tell me about that." And he says, "Well, I have a group starting. You lost me at group. I'm not going to do any group thing." And he said, "Well, what if we did it one-on-one?" So I said, "Sure, I'll do that." And so we started. And after a few times, Bill said to me, "I'm going to close the door this time. Your claustrophobia and anxiety seems better. I need you to really hear me. I've never had this conversation with another man, and it's really important. I want you to hear it." He said, "Tim, the Lord's got a calling on your life, and it's a big calling, and it's not here. You need to go find yourself a Jesus-loving, Bible-teaching church and figure out what that calling is."
12: Wow. And he was working at the church you guys were going to.
10: He was the
12: to.
10: Associate pastor on
12: an interim. And you say you got to get to a different church.
10: Yeah.
14: Oh.
13: He was at this Lutheran church.
10: Yeah. Wow. He was an interim pastor at this church. And then I had too much pride to say I knew didn't know what a calling was. So I went home to the girl that was raised in the church. I went home to Kath and said, "Hey, Bill said this, and what do you think? What's a calling, by the way?" She goes, "Well, I don't know either. We'll find out."
13: "It sounds good.
12: The freshness of it."
13: And I even said, "I thought every church was a Jesus-loving Bible-teaching church. I just thought that."
12: Right.
13: I assumed when we went to church and we sat down in that church, everybody was going to be in heaven with us. That when we all died, we were all going to heaven. We just didn't understand. But it was exciting. It was like, let's go find a calling. Let's go find our calling.
12: Well, we need to tie that in a bow. I'm assuming you found a good church then.
10: Well, we started searching, and then ultimately we did find a church. And it was kind of funny how we found it. Our niece had been going there, and she said, "Why don't you go?" So we decided to go there, and it was actually in a casino. It used to be a casino. But that's where the church was. So it didn't matter that it wasn't in a big building. We go on this deal, and so we're going, and they start talking about this Christmas concert they're going to have. And you guys, this is just phenomenal how God works in this, because I look back at that, the Christmas concert, they wanted people to set up and tear down and serve. And I said, "Well, I'm not going to do that, but we'll pay extra money for the tickets. We'll help that way.
12: We'll pay for the servers.
10: And we'll go."
12: Yeah.
10: And so we go. So on December 21st of 2009, we go through this whole concert. And I'm listening to the music, and they're playing, and it's just a really cool concert. Well, then all of a sudden, at the very end, they play this song called "The Lighthouse" that I've never heard before. And I literally feel something happen inside me, like something came inside me. And I know now it was the Holy Spirit. And I reached down to Kath with tears in my eyes. I said, "Babe, our lives are going to change forever. And we're going to go to this church, and we're going to serve here. And things are going to change. I want you to know that." This is on December 21st of 2009. Still makes me emotional to talk about it.
12: No, I can see that and the power of that. Yeah. That is a changed life. Yeah. You know, so many people wonder, am I a Christian? I made a commitment. I got baptized. And somebody once gave me great insight. It was a pastor in San Diego. I used to go to their church before I was married. He said, evidence of the Holy Spirit is a changed life, is a changed heart. Yeah. If you're wondering, am I a believer? are you moving in a positive direction toward the Lord and his character? That's a changed heart, where you're not lost in the fog, and you're making steps toward him. And that's a beautiful expression of
10: A cool backstory to that, and this is probably pretty cool because we didn't know this when we were writing the book, but when we did the videos for the book, Mel was in one of the videos, one of the QR code videos, and Mel was doing the video and he said, Tim, I want you to know that song was not even one of the charts we were going to do that night.
12: Oh man.
10: And he said, crazy. In fact, we had people chanting, Lighthouse, Lighthouse, Lighthouse. And he went back to the music director, Mark Levain, and said, hey, can you do this song, The Lighthouse? He goes, sure, because it was not planned. So that's the last song they did. And I'd never heard it before. So it's kind of interesting how God can work that way too.
12: Absolutely. He does. He's creating a tapestry in everybody's life. We don't know how that works and how he manages all that, but this is what he does. And a person who may not be perfect, nobody's perfect. Right. We're all sinners saved by grace, but somehow he steers us toward him, and it's a beautiful thing.
10: Well, I was never even attracted to worship music at all of any kind. I mean, my kind of music was definitely not worship music.
12: Right.
13: Earth, Wind, and Fire.
10: Earth, Wind, and Fire, power, you know, big band music. And so I actually thought worship music was kind of weak. I love it now, but that's why that song, how could that song even be something that would grab me like it did, but the Lord just reached right
12: used
10: in
12: it. Yeah. You talk about stakes in the ground in your marriage. Describe stakes in the ground. What does it mean?
10: We did that later in the book after we had come to the Lord and started to do things different. We realized we needed to do some radically transformed things in our marriage, not just for us, but for next generation and people to see that there was a change. And so we had to make some what I would call non-negotiables in our marriage, and we had to agree on it too. And so we made 8 stakes in the ground. There's a 9th one now that's not in the book regarding the Sabbath, but we did these things realizing that we have to frame it up to where it's easy. And people can make their own stakes or they can use ours, but no stakes in the ground for your marriage and your life. I don't know who you're modeling to, but that's not good. You got to have some kind of something going on.
12: Kathy, let me ask you, because one of those stakes, I think, was about the boundaries you need to put in your life. We talked a bit about Tim's infidelity, but you were also in that same space, and that became one of the stakes for you, correct?
13: Right. Boundaries are so important. And I think even if you haven't dealt with infidelity in your marriage, boundaries are important. God puts boundaries for us. You have to have healthy boundaries in your marriage. And for Tim and I, we don't meet with the opposite sex. We don't do coffee or lunches with the opposite sex alone. Our computers, our phones are completely open. We have, the things that we did to each other. It's amazing to think about the power of God, because the things that we went through and that we did to each other, when I think about the person I trust the most is Tim, is my husband. And that's only because...
10: And I agree with that. Me too.
13: Yeah, it's that, and that's only because of what Christ did in our marriage. Mm.
12: Well, and there's more to the story. I mean, we haven't delved in. We're kind of giving it in pieces, and I want to continue next time.
14: What a powerful conversation with Tim and Kathy Bush, and what a story they have. And I hope you're inspired to pursue a deeper relationship with God and with your spouse because of what you heard here today. Read more about Tim and Kathy's transformation in their book, Sex on the First Date. 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

0: You're listening to Night Vision. I'm Mandy. I'm very, very happy to be with you at your place, and I hope you're well. Now, I did say I wanted to talk a little bit about biblical truth and the fact that our culture is a bit of a shapeshifter. Because today's society, you know, there are debates over abortion, gender, sexual identity, woke ideologies dominate headlines and social media on a daily basis. And many voices argue for individual preferences, rights, or cultural acceptance, often framing these issues as matters of not just personal choices or views of morality, but as basically quote-unquote human rights. Yet from a biblical perspective, God's word remains the ultimate authority, guiding how we live and understand truth. That's the understanding of Christians. For example, life begins at conception, and God values every human being. Psalm 139 makes it very clear that God knows and forms each person, even in the womb, ending that life through abortion is a direct violation of his command of you shall not murder. God calls his people to defend the innocent and uphold the sanctity of life just as he ordained it. And by ordained it, I mean ordains life. Another example is that of marriage, okay? Marriage is a covenant between one man and one woman. It's designed by God to reflect his order for family and society. Sexual intimacy is reserved for this covenant relationship alone. Sex before marriage, adultery, and any other form of sexual behavior outside of that biblically defined marriage, the Bible says is sin and falls outside of God's design, biblically speaking. Now, people get angry with me when I say that because they say, oh, I'm a bigot, I'm a this. Oh, I'm not. But guess what? I didn't actually write the Bible. I didn't write it. But I believe it to be true because it's evidenced all around us. God's design isn't optional. It's the standard by which we are to live, and deviation from it is rebellion against God himself. So God created us male and female, and his design's perfect. Confusion about gender or attempts to reject what God has made doesn't change God's created biological truth. I'm not saying we don't have compassion for people who are confused or struggle with that. I mean, the struggle is real. Let's not deny the fact the struggle is real. People are really struggling in this area. Okay, we need to have love and compassion for these people, not treat them like pariahs. God loves them. He died for them. You know, Christians are called to speak and live God's truth. They were back to that truth. But we're to do it lovingly and graciously, guiding others toward repentance and restoration through Christ. Repentance is not a dirty word. Repentance is the greatest, most loving word. Bible, Paul says in Romans that it's the kindness of God that leads us to repentance. Okay? And restoration through Christ is rather than validating choices that contradict God's word, but we can do so very lovingly. Surely we can do that. Following God's commands to put Christians at odds with culture. Let's just be honest. It always has. But obedience to him is not a negotiable, optional thing. Society may celebrate all the things that the Bible doesn't, or that the Bible, you know, condemns, all right? And it can, you know, put us at odds with the world. But his word stands unshakable. Again, I didn't write it. You didn't write it. God wrote it. And nobody's going to give an account, account to me. Nobody's going to stand before me and give an account for what they do or don't believe or behave like. But we're all going to be standing before God on Judgment Day. Political correctness isn't going to have any influence on God. God is not woke. Only faithfulness to him and his word is going to endure. Every life rejected, every design redefined, every command ignored is going to be brought into the light, which means our call is clear. Fear God more than man. Reject compromise. Live unapologetically according to the authority of God's word and never stop loving people and demonstrating compassion for what they are struggling with. I'd love your thoughts on this. You can get me at radio@vision.org.au.
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0: 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Very good evening to you. Happy Wednesday. And it is just about time for Freed People with Pastor Adam Ramsey.
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6: Welcome to Freed People. 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On this episode, Pastor Adam Ramsey opens the second great invitation of Psalm 34, to taste and see that the Lord is good, to not just hear about Him, but to know Him.
7: He's giving us His testimony. And maybe you need to remember just in your own life, because here's what we're good at. We are sheep. We talked about that a couple of weeks ago. The Lord is my shepherd. That's not a compliment for us, because that means we're sheep. And you know what sheep are? They're forgetful. And we need to remind ourselves again and again and again, we have stories of grace in our life. Listen, you have story after story of God's goodness pursuing you even when your back was to Him, and goodness and goodness and goodness and mercy chasing after you. And we go, oh, thank God. Oh, thank God. Oh, thank God. And then we find ourselves in another pickle and we're like, where are you, God? And we need to be reminded through even our own testimonies. In light of what God has done for me in the past, how does that now shape my posture towards Him for the future? David says, this poor man cried and the Lord answered him, saved him out of all of his troubles. And here's God's response to the cry of a person aware of their spiritual poverty. Verse 7, the angel of the Lord encamps around those who fear Him and He delivers them. Now, just real quick, this is cool. Usually when you see that phrase, the angel of the Lord, not an angel of the Lord, the angel of the Lord in the Old Testament, that is describing something called a theophany or a Christophany. And that just means an appearance of God or an appearance of Christ, like a pre-incarnation appearance of Jesus in the Old Testament. Right, so you think of Jacob wrestling the Lord Himself in Genesis 22, and Joshua standing before the angel of the Lord, and he bows down and worships Him. And any other time it's an actual just angel, they're like, don't worship me, don't worship me. And they freak out, like, worship the Lord. And this angel basically says, yes, it's the Lord Himself there before Joshua. Well, the fourth one in the fire with Shadrach, Meshach, and Abednego, they're all theophanies, Christophanies here happening in the Old Testament. This is the Lord. Well, the fourth one in the fire with Shadrach, Meshach, and Abednego, they're all theophanies, Christophanies here happening.

good. Blessed is the man who takes refuge in him. And just real quick, mark that word oh down in your mind. Oh. Oh. You don't say oh in the middle of a song when you're bored. Like, it expresses strong emotion, joy, wonder, delight, or pain, or angst, or something, you know, jumped down and got you. Oh! There's emotion woven into that word, right? David says, oh, taste and see that the Lord is good. So listen, some of us need to read our Bibles a little more properly, because here's what we do. We look at Psalm 34:8, and this is what we do. We go, oh. Taste and see that the Lord is good. And that's not what David's doing here. He's bursting, he's beaming, he's radiating. It's a, oh, taste and see that the Lord is good. And he introduces this description of experiencing God called tasting. Tasting. Think about how hard tasting something is to describe. To taste something means to move out of the realm of knowing about it or trying to describe it and into the realm of simply experiencing it. Taste is something that is experienced. Words don't do justice to taste. That's why, like, I always chuckle when I'm reading the description on the back of like a snooty, you know, bag of coffee beans or a nice bottle of single malt, and it's some description there where they're trying to really bring you into like what's going on there. And it'll say things like lots of character, light like the first week of summer, vanilla and almonds with a hint of puppy breath, or something like that, you know. And it's, they're trying to like give you some sort of description. It's like I guess I just have to taste it. Have you ever had a meal so good that you tried to describe it to a friend? And you're like, and it was like, it was just, the steak was, the pasta, it was, and you realize just how inadequate all your words are for describing the taste you tasted. And you get to a point where you're like, you just got to try it. You just got to try it. You got to taste it for yourself. That's what David's doing here. He's inviting you in, saying, come and taste for yourself. All the words in the world won't do justice to what it is to experience the goodness of God. You got to taste, then you'll see. You've got to taste, then your eyes will be open. You got to move towards God and go, ah, this is who you are. And suddenly, wow, you see. Remember that scene in Forrest Gump? Where Forrest's very best good friend, Bubba, is talking about all the different ways that you can enjoy shrimp. He's from a shrimping family, and he's talking about all the ways. He's just like describing, like scene after scene, you know, pan-fried shrimp, deep-fried shrimp, Cajun shrimp, grilled shrimp, pineapple shrimp, lemon shrimp, coconut shrimp, shrimp on Creole, green bone, and just like on and on and on. And like you can have the best Cajun grilled shrimp in the world described to you, and it still won't do justice to what it tastes like. And I love, man, some Cajun grilled shrimp. In fact, last year, I was on my way to Vietnam to do some training with church planters in, you know, persecuted country. And my son, Benaiah, was able to come with me on this one and meet some of these church leaders and spend some time with me there. And on the way there, we had a long layover in Hong Kong. And there wasn't too far from the airport a Bubba Gump shrimp restaurant. Right, based on the movie. And so like, man, let's get out of the airport, let's go get some lunch. And so we got out there and we got some lunch, and I'm trying to describe it to Benaiah, and it's like, okay, I guess I'll see. And we get there, and listen, guys. It is one thing to hear Bubba in Forrest Gump describe all the shrimp. It is a whole nother thing to taste Cajun grilled shrimp for yourself. And listen, I could have spent hours describing to Benaiah all of the flavor and texture and joy of eating Cajun grilled shrimp. And I could have shown him video after video on YouTube of other people eating Cajun grilled shrimp. And he might have even believed, like, man, that seems like it's good. But he would not know it was good. He would not experience that goodness until he tasted for himself, right? And so we did. We ate some Cajun grilled shrimp, and his eyes were open.

0: And we pounded down like a bucket of five or so of this Cajun grilled shrimp. And it was so good. And then it's like, oh, the lights came. It's like, this is amazing. Listen, it was so amazing that at one point in the meal, I looked over and saw all the shrimp tails on my side of the table, and there was none on his side of the table. He just ate the thing's tail and all. That's how good it was. And that was the moment I realized that I failed as a dad. And David here, he's not just describing the ways in which God is good. He's not even saying, hey, just believe God is good. David is saying, oh, taste and see that the Lord is good. Blessed is the man who takes refuge in him. Do you know the goodness of God? Do you know it personally? Do you know it experientially in your life? Because Liberty, every single week, listen, I'm going to stand up here and I'm going to open a Bible and I'm going to point us to Jesus and all that he is and all that he's done and all that he's promised us, and it's all worthless unless you taste for yourself. I so want that for you. To taste and to see and to know the goodness of God.
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0: This is Night Vision. Today with Pastor Jeff Vines is just a couple of minutes away. But before we get there, I do want to share with you about a place in Israel we love to visit and we love taking our groups there. It's a place called Ne'ot Kedumim. Ne'ot Kedumim. Now, there are many places in Israel I consider my favorites. One of them is this place, Ne'ot Kedumim. It's a biblical garden. And usually it's the first place, if we can wangle it, that we like to visit when we arrive in the land. We're all a little bit jet lagged, but we can't go straight into our hotel rooms until later in the afternoon. We can't let anybody fall asleep or they're going to be awake at 1 in the morning. They're not going to get into the time zone. So we're a little bit cruel to be kind and we start at Ne'ot Kedumim. It's a really easy but fantastic place to start the tours. So Ne'ot Kedumim, I mentioned it's a biblical garden. Now, oftentimes people can think, oh, it's like a manicured garden. Maybe it's to replicate the Garden of Eden. Nothing could be further from the truth. It is not a manicured garden, okay, apart from, say, like the vineyard parts where they're growing grapes, where they have to tend those. But it's rather, it's designed to look like wild natural landscape, although it's most definitely a controlled garden, but it's been planted that way. Now, the purpose of Ne'ot Kedumim is to be a place where every plant, tree, shrub, flower, herb or bush that is mentioned in the Bible can be found in its own natural environment as it would have been in biblical times. So Ne'ot Kedumim is home to olive trees, pomegranate trees, sycamore, almond trees, as well as date palms, wheat, grapes, figs, barley, various herbs like sage and hyssop, and a whole lot more plants as well. And amazingly, every single plant or herb has a special spiritual lesson to it. For example, the sycamore tree's Hebrew name, which I'm really sorry, actually, I just can't remember it at the moment, it actually means restoration. And this makes the story of Zacchaeus, the tax collector, who climbed up into the tree to get a better view of Jesus, really significant, don't you think? Because when Jesus shared lunch at Zacchaeus' house and his disciples were there as well, the man was radically, transformatively saved and restored. Okay, and what does the name of the sycamore mean? Restoration. Another lesson that we learned was about the almond tree, which is in Hebrew called shaked. I remember that one. And shaked means hardworking. Now, the almond tree grows three different layers around the nut itself, showing that it works really very hard, very, very hard to produce and protect its fruit. The name of the tree reflects the character and the virtues of the tree itself. So visiting Ne'ot Kedumim on the first day of the tour, it's really a great way of kicking things off. It's a very special place. And one person said that they learned more in 1 hour at Ne'ot Kedumim than they had in years just sitting through sermons. And that was not meant to be a derogatory statement, but rather emphasize the depth and significance of what they learn that's so massive and significant just by visiting the land of Israel. Yeah, it's a fantastic place. I absolutely love it. This is Night Vision. I'm Mandy, and it's time for Today with Pastor Jeff Vines. This is a new day.
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3: Hello, my name is Bill and welcome to Today with Jeff Vines. Pastor Jeff is continuing to unpack the gospel of Jesus through Paul's letter to the Romans. Pastor Jeff is urging us to stop looking at God like the hateful enemy, but instead to look at him as someone who deeply loves and cares for us. So turn to Romans 2 verse 12 and get ready to get back into this message with Pastor Jeff.

0: Francis Schaeffer, one of the deepest thinkers of our generation, C.S. Lewis, Francis Schaeffer, kind of the same category. He said, Romans 2 is about the invisible tape recorder. And he said, if you think from the time you're born that God places a little invisible tape recorder and tapes it to your back. Now, don't try to see it, he'd say. You won't find it. But say it's there. And every time, he said it like this, the only time the little red light comes on and it's recording is when you start a sentence, you ought or you should. And every time you tell somebody you ought or you should, the red light comes on and it records it. Francis Schaeffer says, if God threw out the law and judged you on the basis of your own law, that you did the things that you told everybody else they ought to do or they should do, we'd all stand condemned. Nobody keeps the law, nor the law of God, or your own law of morality. And my friends, that is why we never have a breakthrough. We're violators of the law of God. How can you get close to someone whose law you constantly break? Well, you can. And this is why Paul tells us how in verses 25 through 29. And you know what the answer is? What hope do we have? How can we have this breakthrough? And the answer is circumcision. Don't think too long about that. Okay? He says, verse 25, circumcision has value if you observe the law, but if you break the law, you've become as though you've not been circumcised. So then if those who are not circumcised keep the law's requirements, will they not be regarded as though they were circumcised? The one who is not circumcised physically and yet obeys the law will condemn you who, even though you have the written code and circumcision, are a lawbreaker. A person is not a Jew who is one only outwardly, nor is circumcision merely outward and physical. No, a person is a Jew who is one inwardly, and circumcision is circumcision of the heart by the Spirit, not by the written code. Such a person's praise is not from other people, but from God. Now, what's he saying? What's he saying? Well, it's beautiful here. It is really beautiful. You have a whole group of people that love the law of God that Paul is addressing, and they've been trying all of their life to keep it. And they see themselves as special. Kind of like we Christ followers who come to church and pray and read our Bible, and we kind of see ourselves as different from all those heathens out there. But Paul says, what you really need is a circumcision of the heart, because the outward thing is not working. Because you love the law, but you're still a lawbreaker. You need something to happen on the inside, because the law is much more about the inside than the outside. There's a spirit. There's an attitude that is the seed of every action and reaction. What Paul is saying basically is this. We're all doomed unless you have a heart change. Now, the reason Paul brings up circumcision, you with me still? Come on. This is the week. You're the thinking congregation. You're the thinking group. This is my thinkers. That's why you come on Saturday night. No offense, Sunday people, but you're the thinkers. That's why you're quiet. I get you. I feel you. You love Jesus. You don't dance as much as everybody else. You're thinkers. You're cerebral. So I'm testing this out on you. The reason Paul brings up circumcision is because when God entered into his relationship with Abraham, it was the first time that God said, I want to have a personal relationship with you. I want you to do more than just know about God or know of God. I want you to walk with me, experience me, know me, feel me. And as a sign, I want you to be circumcised. Now, if I were Abraham, I've said before, I would have had some pushback on that. But here's why. In baptism, it's a sign, we said. It's you're dead to sin, alive to God. The old life is gone, the new life has come. It's a death and rebirth. Do you understand the purpose of circumcision in the Old Testament was God was saying this, walk blamelessly before me, and if you do, I will bless you. But if you go your own way and disobey me, I will cut you off. In Abraham's time, I think we touched on this a couple of years ago, when you did a contract, you didn't shake hands or sign papers. When you did a contract with someone, you acted out what you were saying you wish would happen to you if you violate or go back on your word. So Abraham makes the covenant with God. Remember what he does? He cuts the animals in half and he walks between the pieces. He's supposed to. And the sign would be that as you walk between the pieces, you're saying, if I violate this covenant that you and I have made, forget about God for a moment, two people. If I violate the covenant I have made with my brother, then may I be cut off from the land of the living. May I be cut to pieces like these animals are cut to pieces. That's how you did a contract. And it was powerful. Circumcision means that I've entered a covenant with God in the Old Testament. And if I disobey it or break it, may I be cut off like my flesh has been cut off. That was circumcision. The only problem is this. Did anybody keep the covenant? Have you read the Old Testament? You could rename it 101 ways to sin against God. That's a good summary of Genesis to Malachi. Abraham, Hagar, Isaac, Jacob, the deceiver. Did anybody, has anyone ever walked blamelessly before God? No. But then Paul says in Colossians 2:11, in him, that's Jesus Christ, you were also circumcised with a circumcision not performed by human hands. Your whole self ruled by the flesh was put off. That word is actually cut off. Your whole self ruled by the flesh was cut off when you were circumcised by Christ. What kind of circumcision is he talking about? Flesh? New heart. Do you understand what he's saying? Now, please, please, this is where you have to grapple with this. I'm almost done. It's a shorter sermon. But you got to grapple with this. What happened on the cross? Jesus was cut off, right? My God, why have you forsaken me? I can't feel you, God. I can't experience you. Where'd you go? Isaiah 53, verse 8, for he was cut off from the land of the living. Jesus goes under the knife for you. He was cut off from the Father so that you would never have to be. He received the curse that we deserve, which means we received the blessings he deserved. Remember last week? We get what he deserves. He takes what we deserve, which means unity, fellowship, relationship with a Father who is closer than the air that we breathe. Do you understand that? Because Jesus was cut off from the land of the living, we are cut, circumcised in him with a circumcision not made with hands. We've been given a new heart. We think differently. And you know what that means? This is the climactic point now. Here it is. It means that when you and I come into contact with the law of God, we no longer say, I hate this, I can't do this, I'm not okay. Because when we see the law now, we see it as having been fulfilled, not by us, but by Jesus and credited to our account. And that's why this series is called The Power of One. So when you and I come to the law, listen, this is, seriously, last page. I'm on the last page. And I'm going to keep talking, though, until I see that you get it. Okay? When you and I come to the law of God now, the Ten Commandments, the Sermon on the Mount, we're not crushed by it. It's easy to be. You can get downright depressed. I mean, if you go back and read Matthew 5, the Sermon on the Mount, through it, sometimes you say, man, I am doomed. But because your heart has been changed, you aren't crushed by the law now. Instead, you see the beauty of Jesus in the law because who's the only person who's ever kept it? And he kept it and now credits that righteousness to you so that all of your sins have been transferred to Jesus because he was cut off from the land of the living on your behalf. And all the beauty of his life is transferred to you. And that's why Paul says in Romans 8 later, therefore, there is now no condemnation for those who are in Christ Jesus. Now, when you understand that, you'll lose your arrogance because there are still people that go to church all the time that they say to themselves in their hearts, you know, I believe the right things. I have the right stance on abortion. I have the right stance on same-sex marriage. My morality is the morality of the Bible. Therefore, I deserve to be blessed by God and people should respect me. They're either that way or worse, they're transparent without any effort to change. Oh, I break the law. Oh, woe is me. But when your heart is changed, you have a new attitude. You no longer hate the law, you love it because you're not trying to measure up to it. It's already been measured up to by Christ. You're still trying to pursue it, but for totally different reasons. You've been freed up to pursue it so that you may live the abundant life. It's for you. It's a Father who loves you. That's why you're justified under the law, because of what Christ has done. And the law will no longer crush you. And until you understand the beauty of the law of God as fulfilled by Christ himself, listen now, until you understand the beauty of the law fulfilled by Christ himself credited to your account, you will not be able to take a deep breath. God saved me. Now let me pursue him with all of my heart. I'm okay, you're okay? No. I'm not okay, everybody else is? No. I'm okay, you're all messed up? No. I'm not okay, you're not okay. But in Jesus Christ, I am beautiful when God looks at me. What does all this mean? It means that you and I choose to relate to God on the basis of grace, which means Jesus kept the law, paid the penalty, did everything for us. Man, see, there is, when you come back next week, I was so excited about next week's message that I started writing it on Thursday and Friday, because it gives me that one chance to just remind you, this is like nothing else. Christianity is like nothing else. It's almost like counterintuitive. It almost doesn't sit right with you, which is why people on the outside struggle so much with it. But if your heart's been changed, you don't devalue the law. You love it even more now because it doesn't condemn you. So can I ask you, why are you allowing culture to determine what is right and wrong? Why are you doing that? Culture has a way of rationalizing whatever it is they want to do. Why are you allowing culture to determine who you should sleep with, who you should not sleep with? Why do you allow them to determine what is right, what is wrong, what you can smoke, what you can't smoke? Why do you let culture, they're not in it for you. They're rationalizing. Have you ever sat your children down and said, look, you got to understand something. There are two forces at work in this world. One wants to destroy you. The other wants to save you. You've got to seek the one who saves you. Why are we listening to the media of political correctness? Why are you allowing the media to tell you what you can and cannot say, what is politically correct and incorrect? They're not on your side. Start listening to the voice of God, the God of the universe who loves you and wants the very best for you. Stop looking at him as the big bad cosmic boss and the lover of your soul. And remember, he's the one who made you. He designed you. And the designer, the creator, always knows how what he has designed works best. He knows what it can be used for, what it can be used for. So the journey of your life, folks, the journey of your life is not a list of if I do this and I don't do this, I'm saved. The journey of your life is discovering and experiencing God. And you discover and experiencing God by going into the Word of God to discover the heart of God. And as you discover the heart of God, you fall in love with God. And when you fall in love with God, you will obey him with all your heart, soul, mind, strength. Can I challenge you? Turn off the TV. Turn off CNN, MSNBC, Fox. Turn them all off. Pull out your Bible and read the book of John, and then go to the book of Romans, and then go to the book of Revelation, and allow his word to confront you and contradict you. See the beauty of his law. You're already justified. You understand that. The law should not wound you. You're justified. You're going to heaven. Now pursue the abundant life. Because the very first psalm, all the way back in the Old Testament, says, blessed is the one who does not walk and step with the wicked, or stand in the way of the sinners, or sit in the company of mockers, but whose delight is in the law of God and who meditates on it day and night. That person is like a tree planted by streams of water, which yields its fruit in season and whose leaf does not wither. Whatever they do prospers. Okay, you're going to heaven. Do you want to experience God? Do you want to feel God? Do you want to sense his presence? Do you want revival to come? And if you do, it comes by way of your decision to go hard after God, and you get to know God by saturating your mind with the words of God so that his law is embedded deep into your heart. And you'll never be able to do that until you bring into your life the center, the judge who was judged in your place, and understand that you are free. Can I challenge you for 7 days to get ready for next week? Can I give you a challenge? Some of you will do it, some of you won't. Can I challenge you that from right now until you hear next week's sermon, no TV. You can record it and double watch the next week. Because some of you, that is your idol. The thought of living without the television, put it down, turn it off for 7 days. Can you do it just for 7 days? If you did it for 7 days, the first two would be like a fast. You'd think you were going crazy. And then the third day, then the fourth day. By the time you get to the seventh day, you'll be asking this, why on earth did I ever watch television? What a waste of time. Now, look, I'm not one of those teetotalers. Look, I watch television. You know I watch television. Of course I do. But the older I get, the less of it I watch. Because you see how of little value it really is and how it's swaying you. Swaying you away from the law of God. Therefore, you can't meet him and experience him and know him, which is what your soul really wants. Can you do that? Before we mentioned in prayer meeting, almost done. Hey, I'm right on time. I got 2 full minutes. I'll be finished early. In prayer meeting last Monday night, I stood back over there on the stage and we were getting ready to come out. And God spoke to me. Now, it wasn't audible, okay? It was not audible. I didn't hear voice. I'd tell you. I'm over there, and it's a prompting by the Holy Spirit of God. And I only get these prompts when I've really been listening, when I've learned to distinguish his voice. And I've kept praying, God, we want revival around this place. You know, COVID happened. A lot of people, we want to be the kind of place where people, when they walk in the door, they know God is here. We can't fake that, God, and I'm not going to fake that. No way. It only happens if you decide it's going to happen. And it's like the Holy Spirit said, okay, then. All right. Well, it starts with you, Pastor Jeff. There's a dark cloud that hangs over our lives. And the dark cloud is that we refuse to sanctify ourselves so that God can do his miracles. Joshua 3, God said tomorrow, Joshua said to the people, tomorrow God's going to do a miraculous thing. We're going to cross the Jordan. We're going to put 12 stones to remember. You're going to tell your children about the miraculous thing God did. So Joshua, what I want you to do this night is go sanctify yourselves. Go love the law, pursue the law, pursue God with all your heart, soul, mind, and strength. For tomorrow I'm going to do a miracle. I am 57. I want to see God. I want to be part of a movement where God is moving in this place. And it's only going to happen when we turn the TV off, when we stop being ruled by everything out there so that we're distracted by what's really in here. And the thing is, what we really want is God. And the false idols are giving us a little bit of something that pleases us, but we end up sacrificing our future for the pleasure of the present. You got homework. And in the words of that great theologian, get her done. Father, thank you for the power of your word. I pray that as we come this weekend, we have been honest that it's a setup for where we're going, for where you're taking us. But I do pray. I pray not so much for the irreligious as I do the religious, that even though we love the law, and we do, that we would see that we do not measure up, but there's someone who did. And the beauty of the law is seen in the life of Christ, which compels us. We're compelled to him because of that life. Solidifying again, proving once again how much we love the law when we see it in somebody else. Father, help us to pursue it, not to be justified, but because it is the way of life, peace, contentment, less anxiety, less fear, less depression, and more of experiencing and living and walking with God. I am thankful. We are so thankful that mercy triumphed over judgment. And because mercy triumphs over judgment, oh, now we sing and we worship, knowing we are good with you. Help us, Lord, to be good with ourselves in the sense that your law comes into our life and changes us from the inside out. In Christ's name.
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Blessing Offer with Jordans. This is Night Vision. I'm Mandy, and I'm very happy to be with you at your place. Have you noticed my voice is still kind of husky? Have you noticed that? It's so irritating. It's just this little tiny thing that's just hanging onto my voice. Anyway, at least I'm talking. It's so good to be talking again. Okay, it's time to pray. Now, you will have seen and heard in the news about the pub in Bangkok that experienced a massive inferno. That's what it's been termed. It's resulted in 27 people being killed, another 22 critically injured, 63 people in total have been hospitalised. I believe from other reports that it was an act of, like mafia, some kind of mafia war going on. Something's happened. I don't know any more than that. But it's been absolutely horrific. And now there are literally hundreds of people having to deal with this tragedy. I mean, hundreds of people directly connected to the people who have either been killed. I'm going to say murdered because it was deliberate. It wasn't an accident. This was apparently a deliberate thing. And others who are still recovering, and their families are involved and have been affected too. So I'd like us to join together and pray for the surviving victims and all the families and friends of those who've died and those who are still recovering. So would you join with me? Lord, we come before you as your children. We are your family. And we want to bring before you the victims and the injured from this terrible fire in the pub in Thailand. Father, to lose their lives so shockingly and unexpectedly, this is devastating. Every death is devastating, but this is out of the blue, Lord. No preparation time. There was no legitimate cause behind this. Father, it's just so terrible. So we pray for the families and the loved ones of those who have tragically died, that you would surround and comfort them as they have to come to terms with these losses. Father, we don't know if they know you or not. We pray that if they do, that they would know your comfort, and if they don't, that they would cry out to you and find you. We pray that you would save and surround them as they deal with this new reality that they're facing, that you'd walk with them through their grief, be their salvation and their support throughout the rest of their lives, Lord. For those suffering injury, we ask for healing and speedy recoveries. We ask, Lord, that you give the doctors and the nursing staff incredible wisdom and capacity to help them heal and get their lives back, and that their rehabilitation would be swift and complete. Father, we do pray for the security services, for the investigative team, as they work to find out what caused the accident in absolute fact, and that measures be taken to ensure something like this doesn't happen again. And if, Father, it does turn out to be very deliberate, which it seems to be, we pray, Father, for justice. We pray, Father, for justice. Lord, tragedies are never wanted or welcome, but we pray that you would use this one to draw all those involved close to yourself, that you would use this situation to reveal yourself so that those impacted would come to know you, to discover that you're real and that your love is the place where they're going to know real healing and happiness and security once again, in this life and the next. We pray above all that you would gain great honor and glory, Lord, through a situation that isn't of your making, that isn't lovely, but Father, the one that would prove and validate not only your reality, but the love and the compassion that you have for all people. And we pray this in Jesus' name.

0: Oh, hallelujah. You're listening to Night Vision. Hello, I'm Mandy, and it's a pleasure to be with you tonight. Thanks for having me at your place. Now, it's time for Foundations, and we're in a series on replacement theology. And tonight, we're continuing in that series. There's 28 parts to it, I believe. We're up to number 8. Looking at other documented abuses and persecution of the Jewish people at the hands of Christian churches, or those that claimed to be Christian, and this is primarily throughout Europe. It's tough going. Hang in there. This is part of our collective church history, and it's, well, much of what church history did was really, really fantastic. Lots that we can be really pleased with, and I say this not in a Christian sense, that we can be proud of. But there's also some dark elements of our church history that are not great. And we need to understand those as well, especially if we want to move forward and make sure they never happen again. So part 8 of our series on replacement theology coming up on Foundations in just a minute on Night Vision.
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2: This is Vision Foundations.
4: But when we learn this history, most are shocked and appalled. Which is actually the right response. It's very eye-opening.
0: Yes, it is. It's very confronting. But then the right response is, what do I do?
4: Yeah, that's right.
0: How do I respond? Yeah.
2: Foundations, understanding the Jewish foundations of our Christian faith with Robbo Robinson and Mandy Warby.
4: We're tackling the controversial topic of replacement theology in a series on Foundations. And we've been learning some really unpleasant things about church history. There's nothing comfortable about this, but if we want to love God and honour Him, we really need to recognise the history of the church broadly and learn from it so we don't repeat the mistakes. The church over the past 2,000 years has done some fantastic things, but the treatment of Jews by the church has been very bad. If we want to love what God loves, we have to learn from our collective past and do everything to counter it.
0: In addition to that, Robbo, I would just say this, that when we as Christians are taught about repentance, we're taught to confess our sin and then turn away from it. And I know you and I didn't commit atrocities against Jewish people, but you just talked about our collective past. If we collectively will repent and turn away from that, and if it's a visible repentance in front of our Jewish brothers and sisters, it's going to go a long way to bridging that gap. And as such, what do we want more than anything? We want them to see Messiah.
4: Yeah.
0: And that's going to take some effort on our part.
4: Exactly.
0: So it has been really difficult to look at the dark past of church history over this past little while because ignoring it is not going to, it's not going to repair anything. We can't change it, but we jolly well need to learn from it.
4: That's right. We just can't sweep it under the carpet.
0: No.
4: Hope that it disappears. We have a great deal to be grateful to our Jewish brothers and sisters for, but they're often very suspicious of us and our motives, and sometimes their responses to us can be hostile and aggressive, and we don't understand why. Well, the reason is some of the things that we've been sharing over the last few episodes, you know, Christian persecution throughout church history against, and we don't understand why. Well, the reason is some of the things that we've been sharing over the last few episodes, you know, Christian

0: This time I want to continue reading from chapter 8 of this book, A Hands Are Stained with Blood, regarding baptized Jews who wavered but then wanted to be reconciled to the church, and they were subjected to an act of penance called vergüenza, and it literally means the shame. Okay, and they were, quote, paraded through the streets, men and women alike, bareheaded, barefooted, and naked to the waist. The procession was headed by a group of monks, followed by the half-naked penitents, cruel physical discomfort being added to their mental torture, for the weather was so raw and cold that it had been considered expedient to provide them with sandals, lest they should have found it impossible to walk.
1: Wow.
0: They held unlit candles in their hands, indicating that they were, as yet, still in spiritual darkness. They were marched through the city until they arrived at the cathedral. A chaplain would make the sign of the cross on their foreheads of these Jews, many of whom had been prominent citizens and respected leaders in their city before the Jew hatred craze erupted. And then he, the monk, would recite these words: "Receive the sign of the cross, which you denied, and which, being deluded, you lost." After this, a sermon would be preached and the sentence would be announced. They were to be whipped in procession on each of the following six Fridays, being naked to the waist, bareheaded and barefooted. They were to fast on each of these six Fridays, and they were disqualified for the rest of their lives from holding office, benefice, or honourable employment, and from using gold, silver, precious stones, or fine fabrics. When their six-week penance was completed, they had to give alms to the extent of one-fifth of the value of their property.
1: Wow.
0: And this was how the church treated those who returned to the fold.
1: Wow, that is staggering.
0: That is abhorrent.
1: Yeah. Well, it goes on in chapter 8 of this book, which is from page 743, we read, "The Jews of Spain, along with many other Jews in many other lands and in many other countries, were brutally squeezed between a rock and a hard place. God wanted them to hear the gospel and be saved, yet the church was not preaching the gospel. God wanted them to be Jews who followed Jesus, but the church said either Jesus or Jewish. God wanted them to live and die as Jews who knew the Messiah, but the church made that impossible. If a Jew wanted to live and die as a Jew, he had to deny the Messiah. If he wanted to know the Messiah, or at least the Messiah the church presented, he could no longer be a Jew. And the Judaism of that day did not know Jesus the Messiah, and the church of that day failed to reveal him." Now, the church in many great ways has severed the Jewish connection and foundation of Christianity simply because it's been taught to hate the Jews, or that to have any kind of connection to the Jews is somehow sinful or wrong.
0: Yeah. And let's not forget, heretical. You know?
1: Yeah, that's right. Yeah.
0: I mean, religious Jews of Jesus' day are criticized for their promotion of their traditions and their rituals over God's word. And that was correct. Rightly so. But the church throughout history has developed and promoted its own appalling traditions and customs that have zero grounding in scripture. And in fact, many are completely antithetical to scripture. And it was these customs and traditions and beliefs that governed and dictated the treatment of the Jewish people. These dehumanizing treatments were taken from the church and embraced and perfected by the Nazis. Now, we may not like to hear or admit this, but it is historical fact, Robbo.
1: Yeah, so true. And look, we've said this before, but many Christians, probably most Christians today, have no idea what the church has done to the Jews over the past 2,000 years. We're simply oblivious. We don't want to know, to be honest, but when we learn this history, most are shocked and appalled, which is actually the right response. It's like it's very eye-opening.
0: Yes, it is. It's very confronting, but then the right response is, what do I do?
1: Yeah, that's right.
0: How do I respond? Yeah. We will talk about that in other episodes, but I want to get back to the start of Adolf Hitler's rise of influence, establishment of the Nazi Party. Literally, Robbo, we could spend months going over the atrocities of the Holocaust. We're not going to do that. And like so much of human history, it was an abysmal treatment of the Jewish people. It's well and truly in our rear vision mirror, and our response should be that we have learned from this wickedness, that we'll never succumb to such barbarism and ignorance again. Look, Israel is reborn, just as God said they would be. There is truly a resurgence

0: questions of interest in our Jewish heritage. Christians have an interest in our Jewish heritage, and the blessing that Israel is to the whole world. That's what it should be.
1: That's right. And I guess
0: if only that were the case.
1: That's right. And I guess the reality is that while, you know, the Holocaust is in our rearview mirror, October 7 is also in our rearview mirror. This is a much more recent history. But anti-Semitism and anti-Israel hatred is alive and well and growing stronger every day and is worse now than it was in the late 1930s. It's a time where quite literally it's become a global phenomenon and the darkness is spreading. It's the worst it's ever been because this time it's become a global thing, not just, you know, centered in Europe, and it's blatant. It's just breaking out all over the world.
0: It's not hidden in any way, shape or form. You know, we've talked before about, you know, we've had conversations about my Jewish friends who live in Sydney, they live in Melbourne, and what they're experiencing, near lynchings, attacks in the street. This is happening in our cities in Australia. This is beyond my imagining.
1: Yeah.
0: You know, I'll tell you one country who, at least at this point, has actually learned the lesson from history. Germany.
1: Right.
0: Germany won't tolerate any of this Jew hatred on its streets, and when it becomes visible, they crack down on it really quickly. At least Germany appears to have learned the lesson.
1: Yeah.
0: But what about the rest of us? And as believers, we've got an opportunity. When we have knowledge, see, knowledge is power. And when we have knowledge, we can use that knowledge to reach out to those who've been oppressed and persecuted. We can say sorry. And I'm not saying that we're guilty, but what we can do is we can say, I am so sorry for what was done to you by my tribe throughout history. And I want to show you what Jesus is really like. I want you to know the love of Christ that I know. We've got that opportunity if we'll take it.
1: Yeah, that's right. Well, it is an opportunity before us. Well, we're going to continue this series on replacement theology, and it is a lot more to get through, but I think we're maybe turning a bit of a corner and moving away from some of this really horrible history that we've been looking at the last couple of episodes. But we'll continue with replacement theology next time on Foundations.
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0: Thank you so much for joining me this evening on Night Vision. That's Madison Watkins with God You Are. And you are about to hear the story, and it's the next part of a conversation with Dr. Don Batten from Creation Ministries. And tonight he's going to be talking, it was from Creation Ministries International, he's sharing his journey from being an agricultural scientist to a passionate advocate for creationism. And he's going to be talking about the impact of evolution on society, his early faith experiences, and a really strategic, what he has called a pivotal moment in a zoology class that actually challenged his understanding of science and faith. So I'm looking forward to hearing this, and that's coming up in just a moment on The Story on Night Vision.
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4: In the Bible, in John 15, verse 5, Jesus says, "I am the vine and you are the branches. 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
6: Somebody asked a question one day when I went along to one of these lectures and said, how could that match up with evolution? How could that evolve? And he said, I don't know whether I believe in evolution fully myself. And I thought, well, goodness me, he used a word there, believe, which didn't seem to me appropriate for a scientist.
1: The Story.
7: G'day, I'm Jimmy Colfax. Welcome to The Story. Well, people have been wondering for years, where did we come from and how do we get here? And for Dr. Don Batten, these are the questions he loves to address in his role as one of the scientists at Creation Ministries International. He was trained as an agricultural scientist and has spoken around the world on the creation issue, showing the errors in the evolutionary ideas he was taught. We'll hear his story today and find out how his views on the topic have evolved as he has a chat with Shelley Scowen.
8: Don, you were raised in a rural area in New South Wales, and so I guess your love of agriculture came right from the very beginning. Maybe some of your earliest memories, is this kind of a natural part of you?
6: Yeah, I guess being raised, I mean, Dad, my father was a farmer, and wheat, sheep and cattle, broadacre stuff, and so agriculture was sort of in the blood, so to speak, and I went to an agricultural boarding school, so, you know, that rubbing shoulders with kids from similar background, and many of those, you know, went on to do veterinary science or agricultural science at university, and it seemed like a natural progression.
8: Yeah, to learn a bit more about all the things that you're seeing around you. You say that you were saved at the age of 10. Tell us about the day that you met the guys from Open Air Campaigners.
6: Well, like 80% of kids at that era, I went to Sunday school. You can sort of look at today and say, well, how many kids go to Sunday school a day? It might be 1 or 2%. So yeah, That's how much our society has changed. So I was one of those 80% that went to Sunday school fairly regularly. My parents sent me along, which was often the case as well, that we're not saying everybody was a Christian or anything like that, but people had a sort of a godly outlook in the sense of they respected there was a creator and they thought church was important, although maybe they weren't themselves, you know, wholly sold out to the idea. They thought their kids should get grounding and those sort of things. So I was one of those kids, and I went along to the local Presbyterian Sunday school and had a godly man who was teaching us, a bunch of boys, and us boys really looked forward to our time with Mr. Black, And we longed for getting out of church and going to Sunday school. So he must have had something going for him. Anyway, I didn't really understand really what he was talking about. But one day I was up the street in the local town of Peak Hill, which if you'd travelled from Brisbane to Melbourne via the Newell Highway, you would have travelled through Peak Hill between Dubbo and Parks.
8: Okay.
6: And a little one main street. I was up there with my father. He was doing some stuff on Saturday morning, and an open air campaigner preacher was preaching in the street. And I sat down on the edge of the footpath with my feet in the gutter and listened to this guy preach the gospel. And it dawned on me what our Sunday school teacher had been on about. And that is, of course, that Jesus, the Son of God, came to earth to pay for the sins of us people, us humans, who had rebelled against God. And at that moment, I realized what it was all about and committed my life to the Lord, received the forgiveness that he was offering. And the Open Air Campaigners had a correspondence course in sort of follow-up to help you get going, and I did that. And from then on, I was, following the Lord. But I wasn't say I was all straightforward, but from then on, that's when it happened.
8: It's funny how your Sunday school teacher did all of that watering and sowing of the seed, but the Open Air Campaigners saw the harvest. It's great that you were in the right place at the right time, and that person was available then too.
6: Yeah, well, you look back on things and you see God's hand in all sorts of things. In fact, somebody said, life's full of coincidences when you're a Christian.
8: Yeah, something like that. Well, you then went to high school, like you said, a boarding high school, and then went on to university. And I guess during that time, you thought of God and science as being two very different concepts, probably similar to what's taught in schools today, where it's kind of mutually exclusive. You can't believe in science and believe in God at the same time. We see a lot of that around today, don't we?
6: Yeah, well, I was the first sort of generation that really got indoctrinated in evolution in high school. Before the 1960s, most people don't realise, but before the 1960s, the curriculum in schools was very compatible with Christian faith. And in fact, the government schools you could call Christian schools.
8: Wow.
6: In fact, schools had school prayers. They had usually at the assembly once a week, they'd sing a school hymn. They would be addressed by one of the local ministers. The local ministers would be doing this, the pastors of the churches would have every week would have classes teaching scripture. But on top of that, if they didn't have that, there was actually a book the teachers actually read from. This is just the normal teachers, not RE teachers. A normal teacher would read some Bible passage and some commentary on the Bible. And this was in state schools.
8: Wow.
6: You didn't have to go to a Christian school to get at least some sort of Christian education. It wasn't until the 1960s that this wholesale secularization of the schools occurred. And God was kicked out, effectively, and in came evolution. And it's 1962, 63 in New South Wales, and similar time frames in other states. And I was the second year of that new curriculum. And we were basically evolution shoved down our throats at every turn. It's much worse today.
8: Mm.
6: And basically the churches had no idea what to do with it. The ministers had no idea what to do with it. And from that moment on, the secularization of society moved at a pace. And that is, kick God out. We don't need God. We can think of everything in terms of natural processes. And so this began at that time. Now, as a Christian, I didn't know what to deal with that, how to deal with that. And I just buried my head in the sand and said, what problem? I don't see a problem. Maybe God used evolution.
8: Mm.
6: And so you have these vague notions. I mean, when I asked pastors about it, they usually resorted to some sort of gap theory that you have this imagined period there between the first couple of verses of Genesis where there was Lucifer's flood, which destroyed the earth and created all the fossils and dead things and the rocks, and then God recreated in 6 days of creation. And a lot of them thought that this sort of solved the problem, and I thought if they think that solves the problem, they don't know what the problem is. But I didn't know what to think about it. I just drifted along and tried not to think about it, actually. Now, evolution wasn't taught like, well, here's an alternative to God. It wasn't put in that context. But basically, it was here was a way of thinking about everything without reference to God or the Bible. And so, in other words, God becomes an unnecessary addition, an unnecessary optional extra that you can leave out without any real consequence. And that was the effect it's had on many people. You see, well, as I said, when I was a kid, 80% of kids went to Sunday school. Now, what, 2 or 3% maybe?
8: Yeah.
6: We see the wholesale secularization of society where God's been kicked out of virtually every area except, of course, most churches on Sunday, and even some churches he's not present.
8: Yeah, that's true. And I think a lot of that stems back to this whole evolution thing as well, because really, if we didn't need God to create us, then we don't need him in our everyday lives either.
6: Well, if there's no God, if there's no creator, if everything is made itself, there's no need for a creator, then nobody owns us, nobody tells us what to do, we do our own thing.
8: Yeah.
6: And in fact, if there's nobody made us, nobody owns us, we're not accountable to anybody, so there's no such thing as sin, and so why did Jesus die on the cross?
8: Yeah.
6: So it all falls apart right there. If someone doesn't believe that God created us, you get nowhere in presenting the gospel to them.
8: Yeah, because it's so foundational for the rest of our faith.
6: Yeah.
8: Yeah. Don, it was when you were in a zoology class, though, your professor of zoology got you thinking with one of the quotes that he said.
6: Yeah, it was an optional lecture, and he was a popular teacher, and so his optional lunchtime lectures were often sort of pretty much full, and he would broach all sorts of subjects. And somebody asked a question one day when I went along to one of these lectures and said, how could that, whatever he's talking about, match up with evolution? How could that evolve? And he said, oh, I'm not really sure about evolution myself, you know, or something like that, he said. Mm. I don't know whether I believe in evolution fully myself. And I thought, well, goodness me, he used a word there, believe, which didn't seem to me appropriate for a scientist.
8: Yeah.
6: You know,
8: where the whole point is meant to be black and white and facts.
6: Well, yeah, that's the naive view I had. Science was about facts, you know, not something you believe. And so it sort of started a process of thinking and think, well, and I guess a little bit of a window of sort of understanding and the philosophy of things, and that we're not actually, when you're talking about evolution, about what happened in the past, about the unobserved past, some story about how in cosmic evolution, the universe burst into existence from nothing, and what we have today is a product of natural processes ever since that first event. And so, but who observed all that? I mean, it's a story. It's really fundamentally a story. And yeah, there are minor scientific aspects to it which you can test to some extent, but ultimately it's a story about history. Mm-hmm. And history isn't fundamentally science. Science is about how the world today operates, how we test things, work out things, how, you know, how is it that water boils at 100 degrees Celsius at sea level, and look at the atomic movements and all sorts of things and how that might work, and the latent heat of water and all this sort of stuff. These are things you can measure and test and retest, and other people can test them and measure them, and they're repeatable. Now, that's the aspect of science, is you can repeat experiments, other people can repeat experiments. So you start talking about history, you think, hang on a minute, well, what experiment can you do on history?
7: 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Today, Dr. Don Batten from Creation Ministries International is sharing his story and how he came to be so passionate about the topic of creation. Next, he'll share about the time he was praying and heard God say to him, "Are you going to believe my word? Or are you going to believe the words of man?" That and more when we return.
1: 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Night Vision.

0: Thank you for joining me this evening on Night Vision. I'm Mandy, and we're in the middle of a conversation on The Story with Dr. Don Batten. He, can I just tell you, he's such a lovely bloke. He's actually been into vision quite a few times. He's been on 2020 with Neil Johnson very often. He is such a lovely bloke. And I was thinking when I was first about to listen to his conversation, thinking, I think I might have heard this testimony in some of these things before, and I have. But my goodness, it's lovely learning that and hearing it again. You learn so much more the more often. And just speaking of that, if you want to hear this conversation again, you can, because it's on our podcast page at vision.org.au. So you will be able to go to The Story on the podcast page and listen to this conversation once again. Okay, vision.org.au to listen again. But let's jump into the conclusion of this conversation with Dr. Don Batten on The Story, and it's next on Vision.
1: Hi, I'm Jimmy Colfax, and this is The Story. We're continuing with Shelley Scowen chatting with Dr. Don Batten from Creation Ministries International. He's sharing his story and how his strong convictions regarding creation have developed in his life. He was trained as an agricultural scientist and has spoken around the world on the creation issue, showing the errors in the evolutionary ideas he was taught.
2: People think it's objective, you know, people just look at the facts, derive their derivations from those facts, and it's just objective, but it isn't. And particularly when it comes to the things that affect the way we think about ourselves, about where we come from, where we're going, what does life mean? And, of course, the whole evolutionary story is fundamental to that. If someone who doesn't want to believe in a creator must believe some sort of evolution, that's what they mean by it's a fact, that it's the only game in town for naturalism, or nature is all there is, there's no creator, there's no supernatural. As Richard Dawkins, a well-known atheist, said, evolution enables him to be an intellectually fulfilled atheist. So it's, if you like, the atheist's creation myth. That's what evolution is.
3: Yeah. Yeah, it is. But Don, then you actually had a fairly amazing experience when you heard like an audible voice from God. Tell us about that experience.
2: Well, that was actually several years down the track after that happened.
3: Okay.
2: I guess if you look back on it, I was a bit of a slow learner when it came to these sorts of things. I mean, this thinking was on the back burner a lot of time with me. I just did my exams and passed my exams. And by the way, once you get past first year university, evolution is irrelevant to real science. You get into real science, molecular biology and so on. Evolution becomes quite irrelevant.
3: Okay.
2: And so, you know, but for many students, it's become their worldview, a part of their worldview, which is a godless worldview.
3: Mm.
2: And, of course, that has all sorts of good consequences in their thinking, not good overall, and not good in a moral sense, but they think it's good because it frees them from moral responsibility.
3: Yeah.
2: So they can do whatever they like. They can sleep around, take drugs, whatever they feel good about, without any supposed consequences. So the whole evolutionary doctrine is very attractive to many young students. So actually, several years down the track, I was actually in a biochemistry lecture. And again, a lecturer was asked, how could this evolve? And it floored me when the lecturer said it couldn't. And there's incredible intricacies in living things that are being discovered at that time. And there's so much more now, known now. It's just unbelievable. Intricate complexities of the molecular biology of even the simplest living thing is just unbelievable. But this early stage, as he said, no, it couldn't evolve. And I thought, what's going on here? And that was another big opening up. And then I heard Dr. Duane Gish from the Institute of Creation Research in California in the United States was visiting Australia, and he had a lunchtime lecture. And I went along, and he's a biochemist defending, believing biblical creation, that God actually created things in 6 days, like it says in the Bible. And it blew me away. And he recommended a book, which I had to hunt down, and I got the book and I read it, and that just started to change my thinking entirely. I said, wow, you mean I can believe what the Bible says? And so I started studying, and then it was probably a couple of years even after that I was being challenged about to believe what God had actually inspired in the Bible. And that's when I was praying one day, getting to your question eventually. I was praying one day, reading the Bible, and these words came to me, and they weren't audible, but they were so clear they might as well have been audible. And the words were, "Are you going to believe my word, or are you going to believe the words of men?" And at that moment, I realized all those years I tried to believe that maybe God used evolution, maybe the days were long periods of time, maybe this, maybe that, you know, I don't really know what to think about this. I'd actually been believing the so-called scientists who proclaimed they knew what happened in the past and they weren't there, rather than believing God, who actually was there in the past and inspired the words of the Bible to tell us what happened in what time frame and in what order as well. And everything was very good. It wasn't a world of death and suffering initially. And so at that moment, in a moment of clarity, I realized what I'd been doing. And I said, "Lord, forgive me and help me to believe." And I actually had tears in my eyes at the time. It was a really emotional moment. And I said, "Lord, help me to believe." And I changed at that point in my thinking. My thinking changed from being a person who was standing over the Word of God, over the Bible, trying to make it say what I thought it should say, to a person who was under the authority of the Word of God. In other words, whatever the Bible says, that's the Word of God, I believe it. Not that I understand everything, I'm not pretending I do. But if I don't understand it, I've got to work at it. It's not a problem with the Bible, because it's the Word of God.
3: Yeah, it's the inspired Word of God that we can't argue with. It's all there.
2: Yeah. But see, many people in our churches today, many people, and particularly people who have been through academia, have come through with that really bad attitude, which I had, which is, if I don't understand something in the Bible, then there's something wrong with the Bible. Now I've got to try and reinterpret it to make it fit what I think it should say.
3: Yeah, that's a great point. The logical progression from all of that is to then seek to understand the Bible as much as you can, use it as a scientific tool in itself. And then you've been obviously endeavouring to defend it from everyone who would attack it as well. I guess that's why you've been so passionate about being involved in creation ministries.
2: Yeah, well, the creation message and the creation apologetics was so fundamental in my own Christian walk and so helpful. Of course, then I became passionate about helping others to understand these things as well, and that's how I got involved.
3: And you've seen a lot of fruit from that as well, from people high up in academia to just normal average Joe who rocks up at church or whatever for an interesting night out. It yep. really is a change of worldview for everyone.
2: Right across the spectrum, that's true, from university professors right through to people who hadn't had much education at all. In fact, in the UK, I came across a guy who was actually illiterate, but he'd been an evolutionist. And how did he get that? From TV, watching David Attenborough and so on TV.
3: Yeah.
2: So it affects everybody. Every spectrum of our society is indoctrinated in evolution.
3: Yeah.
2: And you go to national parks and it's written on the interpretive signs that you see wherever you go.
3: Yes, it is.
2: The evolution story. It's just such slow drip. And people think, well, it must be true because that's all we hear about.
3: Yeah. Oh, I heard it in a kids program the other day as well. It was on one of the little kids programs and they were talking about dinosaurs being millions of years old. I mean, it happens right from when children are tiny. It's just indoctrinated in us. It's funny you mentioned about the TV documentaries, and whenever I happen to watch those, I actually quite enjoy watching them because it makes me worship God in a whole new way, because I just see the complexities of his design. And then you hear the narrator talking about all this evolutionary thinking and you're just there going, have you just seen the same things that I've been seeing on your documentary?
2: There's such a disconnect, isn't there?
3: Yes, there is.
2: In their thinking. I mean, Richard Dawkins, again, he said that biology is a study of things that have the appearance of being designed.
3: Okay. I think it's denial, though, isn't it? Like you said, it is that just willful denial in many aspects.
2: Well, Romans chapter 1 says that the attributes of God are seen in the things he has created so that people are without excuse.
3: Yeah.
2: They have no excuse for denying that God exists. But it says there they willingly suppress the truth in unrighteousness. They deliberately suppress the truth in unrighteousness. So basically it's the rebellious heart of man that looks at the creation and then tries to figure out how it all happened without a creator.
3: Mm-hmm. doesn't even add up logically in my mind. But anyway, I guess the biggest thing for us is to pray for these people, because it isn't just their head that's hurting, it's their heart as well. They need a change of heart.
2: Absolutely. Ultimately, it's a change of heart that people need to acknowledge their rebellion against God and turn away from that, turn to God, their Creator, their Saviour, for the salvation that He's offered. And so, yeah, I mean, it is of the heart, but the intellect, I mean, it's the whole person. And so these intellectual things are fundamental to the unbelief, because it says they suppress the truth in unrighteousness. So they know the truth in their heart of hearts. They know the truth, but they suppress it.
3: Yeah.
2: And so, yeah, so God's placed in His creation abundant evidence that He exists.
3: Yeah, absolutely. Thanks so much for your time today, Dr. Don Batten. Really appreciate you, I guess, sharing some of your own journey, marrying up science with your faith and how that can apply to us as well. Thanks for having a chat this morning.
2: Thanks, Shelley. Been a pleasure with you.
1: That was Shelley Scowen chatting with Dr. Don Batten from Creation Ministries International. And I think it's worth repeating those important verses in the Bible he mentioned regarding creation found in the first chapter of Romans. For since the creation of the world, God's invisible qualities, His eternal power and divine nature have been clearly seen, being understood from what has been made, so that people are without excuse. So, when we see a beautiful sunrise or sunset and think of God, that's how He designed us. That's one of the ways He reveals Himself. So we have no excuse to deny He's there. If you'd like to learn more about God's creation and Creation Ministries International, their website is creation.com. That's simply creation.com. Well, thanks for joining us for today's enlightening conversation on creation with Dr. Don Batten. Until next time, I'm Jimmy Colfax, encouraging you to share your story with someone today.
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0: Welcome to Night Vision this evening. Mandy here with you. Now, the spotlight is coming up. We've just been listening to Dr. Don Batten from Creation Ministries International. Well, Creation Ministries International is also part of the spotlight every night this week. And for the last couple of nights, we've been listening to Dr. Mark Harwood, who is talking about the baffling nature of the moon that really has scientists around the world scratching their heads. Because according to the evolutionary theory, the moon doesn't make much sense. So we're going to get the next portion of that conversation coming up on the spotlight with Dr. Mark Harwood from Creation Ministries International in just a moment on Night Vision.
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3: 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My name's Jen Spiker and today I'll be highlighting a video from Creation Ministries International. Dr. Mark Harwood is a former Australian aerospace engineer and for a number of years has been a speaker for Creation Ministries International. Dr. Harwood is renowned for his expertise in satellite communications and for his advocacy for the biblical account of creation. The Creation Ministries conversation I'm highlighting explores why the moon continues to baffle scientists and what its unique features reveal about its true origin.
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4: And it turns out the moon is receding at 3.8 centimetres per year.
5: And what can they calculate if they know it's going that far?
4: Well, if they, well, first of all, that's not very far, right? That's 3.8 centimetres about.
5: Only 3.8 centimetres. Right. Okay.
4: Now you think, yeah, that's nothing. But it actually isn't just nothing because as the moon recedes, what's happening is that the Earth is actually slowing down. It's because of that tidal locking mechanism that I talked about before.
5: Yeah.
4: Only it's the effect that the moon has on the Earth. Now you can wind this process back. So the moon's receding from us. So if you go backwards in time, it must have been closer to us.
5: Of course.
4: Right? And you can wind it back and wind it back. And how close can you actually get? Well, you can't get closer than what's called the Roche limit. And that's the point where the gravitational gradient over the moon would be so great it would tear the moon apart and the moon couldn't exist. So there is a limit to how close you can come.
5: Would it fall back down to Earth then?
4: It would just disintegrate and the bits would probably be in orbit and maybe they would.
5: Okay.
4: But the thing is this. It would only take about 1.5 at the most, some people think about 1.3 billion years for that to have happened. So if you wind it backwards, you can only go back 1.3 billion years and it can't be older than that. Now, here's a problem because we're told that the Earth-Moon system is 4.5 billion years old.
5: Mm.
4: So it's barely a third of the age that the secular scientists need to have.
5: That's a problem.
4: So it's a problem. Now, they've looked at that and thought, what do we do about this? Well, part of the mechanism by which the Earth is slowing down is that it's dissipating energy. And scientists think, well, maybe there are ocean resonances, say, across the Pacific between the east and west coasts or the Atlantic or maybe the Indian Ocean, and that these resonances are dissipating a lot of energy. So the rate at which the moon is receding now and at which the Earth is spinning down, is much greater than what it was in the past. Now, you've got to remember, Science is all about making observations in the present. Scientists can't observe things in the past.
5: Okay.
4: So they make up stories about the past to explain the present. But it's storytelling. And when you make up a story, it will always reflect what you believe happened in the past. Right? Now, remember, these guys are saying there's no God. We must explain everything naturalistically. So they're stuck in this bind. How do we account for this this mechanism only giving a life of 1.5 at the most billion years? So they're trying to explain how it might be that the moon is receding much more rapidly now than it was in the past.
5: Yeah.
4: Because remember, they're trying to claw back time. They need 4.5 billion years.
5: It's right? A lot of time to get.
4: And all they've got is 1.5. They're a long way short.
5: Yeah.
4: So it must have been some mechanism whereby the process slowed down and now we see it happening quicker. Now, the argument was some kind of ocean resonance. In fact, some have even suggested that maybe there were no north-south continents on the Earth and there were no ocean resonances and it was ocean all the way around the equator. Now, that's a pretty wild assumption because if that was on the Earth, and there were no ocean resonances, and it was ocean all the way around the equator.

0: way between the Earth and the Moon. Mark, you're mad. So, and the difference is this, it's a very non-linear process.
1: Explain non-linear.
0: Well, a linear process would be just a steady progression at the same rate for 1.5 billion years.
1: Yep.
0: But what actually happens, let's turn it around the other way, when it, if it started out close, it would recede rapidly at first and then slow down.
1: Okay.
0: Very rapidly. In fact, the rate of change goes inversely as the sixth power of the distance between the two. And that happens to be really fast, right? So it starts very quickly and slows down.
1: Yeah.
0: So what we're seeing is the tail end of this. That's why it's only 3.8 centimetres a year. Earlier on in this assumed process, it would have been going far faster because the energy dissipations and the gravitational effects on the Moon would have been vastly greater.
1: Okay.
0: So therein lies this problem, and there is no solution for it. Some people try and gloss over and say, oh, no, no, if you do the mathematics properly, there are acceptable models that explain the stable Earth-Moon geometry for 4.5 billion years, but there's not. That's just trying to muddy the water.
1: Okay. And so are there any other evidences that we can observe today that suggest a recent creation?
0: Yeah, oh, there are. Look, the surface of the Moon, for instance, has these things called scarps on them. Yep. These are like abrupt changes. We find them here on the Earth. You know, you'll have an escarpment where you have a high plateau and then a cliff and a lower area. And it looks just like one part of the crust has been lifted up. And these are quite clearly recent because the cratering around them shows that, well, let me wind back. If there had been an old crater and the scarp had happened, right, you'd see that crater partly obliterated if it was right where the scarp was. And that's what is observed.
1: Yeah.
0: So there were some craters there. The scarp, this uplift, has partly filled it in. Subsequently, there have been impacts on the scarps, which indicate that there's been impacts after them. So these things are happening in relatively recent past.
1: Yeah.
0: And what it suggests is that the Moon is still cooling and the crust is contracting. So as it contracts, you get these geological effects happening and a slip happens and this scarp occurs. So that's very interesting because it's telling us that the Moon is still cooling. Now, if you think about it, it's only 1/80th the mass of the Earth. It's pretty small. And if it's been around for 4.5 billion years, even if it started out molten, it should be a solid lump of rock by now.
1: So it should be dead.
0: It should be dead, geologically dead. You shouldn't be seeing activity, geological activity taking place. But there is. There are things called transient lunar phenomena. These are things that occur very briefly, consequently quite hard to measure and observe. People see things like flashes that occur. They see mists or clouds that appear and then dissipate. And interestingly, Apollo 15 registered the presence of a radioactive gas called radon, 222 rather is the atomic number, which is an unstable form of radon. It decays very quickly, has a half-life of only 3.8 days. So that means it's not going to stick around for very long. So just when the Apollo 15 modules were on the surface of the Moon, they detected this stuff, which must have only been around for a matter of a few days. So that says there was some kind of recent geological activity.
1: Amazing.
0: So we see a geologically active Moon, but that's not consistent with an age of 4.5 billion years. Another fascinating one are ghost craters. Remember we talked about these lunar maria, these large black areas of solidified lava, which are hard and flat. Now, ghost craters are faint outlines of a crater. You can just see the circle. It's like the edge of the crater just poking up through the lava and it's all solidified.
1: Okay.
0: So it's not a deep crater. So if you think about it, after the lava has solidified, if there was an impact from a meteoroid, it would have left a crater. And we see nice, clear, small craters on the maria.
1: It would have broken it.
0: Yeah, but, you know, they're no big deal. They're just like the craters on the other side in the rocks. There they are, hitting a hard surface. If there'd been an impact before the flow of lava, then the lava would have simply filled it in and you wouldn't see it. So the fact that you see ghost craters suggests that the impact occurred before the lava had hardened. So how long does

0: does it take lava to set? Well, depends on how much and all those sorts of things. You might be able to stretch it out perhaps to a year, but more likely months or something like that. We see volcanic eruptions happening on the Earth, and it's not long before the lava is solidified.
1: Well, surely not long.
0: No, not long at all. Like, you see volcanic eruptions on the Earth, the lava flows, and it's all, you know, hot and liquid, and then it sets, doesn't it?
1: Yeah, well, you see pictures of it all the time.
0: That's right.
1: That black basalt rock.
0: Yeah, and it becomes basaltic rock, exactly. So these maria would probably have solidified, maybe being generous, perhaps a year or something like that. And yet these ghost craters are present. So that tells us that the craters occurred while the lava was still molten. Now, remember, the evidence points strongly to this all happening very rapidly. And so you think, well, hang on a minute, that tells us that the rate of cratering must be quite high. There must be quite a few frequent impacts happening all the time.
1: Yeah.
0: Now, the secular model is that cratering is quite rare, that it happens very slowly. So if I were to look at a moon or a planet and count the craters on it, if I assume it's a very slow cratering rate, I'll get a very old age for that moon or planet, right? But if the cratering rate is much faster, then those things would be younger. So can you see how it doesn't play into the secular model of billions of years?
1: Okay.
0: Cratering rate's too fast.
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0: This is Night Vision. That's Ben Fuller and Set Free with Pastor Ken Legge is about a minute away. He's talking about false teaching every night this week. And it's a really interesting exercise if you trace where false teaching comes from. And there's lots of different kinds of false teaching, just quietly. But at some point, they were devised by humans, these false teachings, not by God. All right? And then they were accepted by a growing percentage of people, believers, primarily because those people were not really understanding the Word of God. And so tonight on Set Free with Pastor Ken Legge, he's looking at the origins of some of the more common false doctrines that have plagued the church. And so that's coming up in just a minute on Night Vision.
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6: In Galatians chapter 3, verse 29, Paul says, "Now that you belong to Christ, you are true children of Abraham. You are his heirs, and now all the promises God gave to him belong to you." That was Galatians chapter 3, verse 29.
1: Vision.
7: Jesus said, "If you hold to my teachings, you are really my disciples. Then you will know the truth, and the truth will set you free."
8: When I was a young Christian in my teens, I worked at an office alongside a man who had been witnessed to by Mormons. He invited them to his home to do a presentation of what the Mormons believe. He knew I was a Christian and he invited me along too. I remember going to that place in fear and trembling because as a new Christian, I was barely established in my newfound faith. And I certainly didn't know my way around the Bible. As I drove to my friend's house, I prayed that God would help me in that situation to stand firm in the faith. After their presentation, in which they shared how the angel Moroni appeared to Joseph Smith, revealing to him the whereabouts of the golden plates, which were the basis for the translation of the Book of Mormon, my friend asked me if I had anything to say. Now, just prior to this, I thumbed through the New Testament epistles and came across Paul's statement to the Galatians, which said, "Even if we or an angel from heaven come to you and preach any other gospel, let him be accursed." Now, what happened to me on that occasion was that in the face of false teaching, God in his faithfulness came to my aid through the two agents of truth, the Word of God and the Spirit of God.
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9: Thanks for joining us. It's Phil here along with author and pastor Ken Legge. And this week we're looking at false teaching. It's an interesting exercise to trace where and how some false teachings have made their way into the church. And of course, some heresies are just the result of wrong interpretation of Scripture. But then there are others, like the example Ken's mentioned just now, based upon supposed angelic visitations, people going into trances or receiving extra-biblical revelation. So some false teaching actually has their roots in historical events which were supposed to have taken place. Hello, Ken. Is that a fair summary?
8: Yes, it is. In fact, we're looking this week at what Peter had to say about the false prophets in his day. And in 2 Peter chapter 1 and verse 16, he was distancing himself and the church from this kind of thing that we're talking about. In fact, he says, "We did not follow cunningly devised fables." And that word fables means myths or stories, fictitious teachings, if you like. Now, the church, of course, has constantly had to stand against imposters, counterfeit gospels, spurious writings, And of course, today is no different. Now, Phil, I was watching a program some time ago, and I won't mention the name of the program on the TV, but it's the kind of program that's supposed to be about religion, but it sort of decimates your faith, I think.
9: Yeah.
8: It would be the best way. It doesn't build up faith. Yeah. It leaves you more confused than grounded in the faith. And this program, anyway, was talking about the Gnostic Gospels. You probably heard about those. Now, the Gnostics believe that the Supreme God did not create the world, but rather a lesser, subordinate God created it, and he created it imperfectly. Now, in their view, the material world is an evil thing, and therefore we need to be free from it. And so basically anything to do with this world or the body is regarded as evil. So they don't believe, for example, in a bodily resurrection. Why would God raise another evil body again, you know, something that's material? And according to the Gnostic Gospels, Jesus was not, therefore, raised bodily. And neither will we be. That's one of the things that they say. And so salvation under Gnosticism doesn't require the forgiveness of sins, because whatever happens in the material realm is non-essential or non-consequential anyway. But rather what's important is that we get this secret gnosis, this knowledge that you get levels of it, you get closer to God. And that's the kind of thing that they were teaching, and they were creating all these myths and teachings. And Peter says, hey, we didn't follow any kind of fanciful ideas like that.
9: Mm. You've got to have your wits about you to spot the fake sometimes, because there's all sorts of theories that try to associate the names of some of the apostles and other Christians mentioned in the New Testament with the Gnostic Gospels, and even the very name Gnostic Gospel suggests that maybe it is okay, it is part of the Bible.
8: Yeah, and I think that's one of the ways that they try to get credibility, of course, was to attach the names, even though they were written sort of, you know, 100 or 200 years actually after the apostles. They try to attach the names of the apostles as being the authors, some of the apostles anyway. But when you look at them, you can just totally disregard them because of the content. Let me give you an example. The so-called Gospel of Philip. Okay, here's a quote from it. The disciples asked Jesus, "Why do you love Mary more than us?" Now, out of that statement, that one sentence, came that cleverly devised fable that Jesus actually married Mary Magdalene, that he had several children, blah, blah, blah. You probably heard it. And, of course, that's what this program was talking about. Here's another one, the Gospel of Thomas. And, again, Thomas was not the author. That was just someone assuming, if you like, his identity. In other words, a liar. This is what we read in that so-called gospel. Peter said to Jesus, "Let Mary leave us, for women are not worthy of life." Jesus said, "I myself shall leave her, so that she may make herself male. For every woman who makes herself male shall enter the kingdom of God."
9: Okay.
8: Now, you've only got to look at that on face value to reject it. But even if there was some truth in that, or some, you know, like plausibility, if you like, you've got to compare it with what Jesus said in the other Gospels. You know, are women saved by becoming men? How do they become a man?
9: But, you know, this television program that you saw and others put together by intelligent people,
8: yep,
9: there are people who do put this forward as saying this is true. Some would say, how do we know that these aren't a true record of the life and teachings of Jesus? It's a fair question to ask, isn't it?
8: It is. And my response to that, Phil, would be something that you said yesterday. You know, those who work with money, how do they spot a counterfeit? Well, they examine the genuine. They know it so well that when a counterfeit comes on the market, they spot it because they're so familiar with the genuine. Now, Peter refers to himself and those that wrote the scriptures as being eyewitnesses of his majesty. He says that in chapter 1 and verse 16. You know, we didn't follow these cunningly devised fables. We were eyewitnesses of Jesus himself. You know, they were with him for 3 years. They heard the audible voice of God open, saying, "This is my son in whom I'm well pleased." Now, an eyewitness is the most credible witness. And the Bible was written by eyewitnesses or someone who was interviewed by an eyewitness. You know, Peter was an eyewitness. And he says, you know, "We've written these things so that you might have a reminder. We're going to move on. We're going to die. We're going to pass away. But we're leaving a legacy in the scriptures so that you have a reminder of the things that we taught as being rock solid scripture and truth." So you look at all the writers of the Bible. There was Matthew, he was an eyewitness. John, who wrote 5 of the books, he was an eyewitness. Peter, we've talked about. Paul. Now, Paul is an interesting character. He was an arch enemy of the church. You know, he was an opponent, the number one enemy.
9: He went on to write the bulk of the New Testament.
8: He wrote the 13 books at least in the New Testament. And then there was James and John. Now, James and Jude. And they were half-brothers of Jesus. But the interesting thing about them is that they were originally unbelievers who became pastors and ended up worshipping Jesus as Lord. Now, I've got three brothers, and I can tell you not one of them has ever worshipped me. And furthermore,
9: and if I was... not likely to, I would expect.
8: But I was going to say, if I was to say to them, which one of you can convince me of sin? Show me one sin in my life. They'd be fighting for, let me be first, let me be first. Right. I've got a whole list of them here. But that's the claim that Jesus made. Which of you can show me a sin in my life? They grew up with him, and yet they became apostles in the church.
9: I've heard it said that there are countless contradictions between the Gnostic Gospels and the real true Gospels, but all the same, they've caused quite a stir and they've gained some credibility. It makes you wonder why people could write these things knowing that they're not true.
8: That's a good question. You know, what was their motive? Why did they write these things? Now, myths are written by those who stood to gain something personally, either prestige or following or so on. Take Dan Brown, for example. You know, the author of The Da Vinci Code.
9: Mm-hmm.
8: Why did he write that book? Well, he sold 80 million copies of it, nearly 500,000 in Australia alone, translated into 42 languages, and he has received $355 million in earnings and is still counting. Forbes magazine said at one stage, anyway, that he was earning $86 million a year.
9: Mm.
8: Now, he has a lot to gain, but the apostles, the original eyewitnesses of Jesus, had nothing to gain.
9: And everything to lose.
8: Everything to lose. In fact, many of them were martyrs, as you know. But thankfully, because they paid that price, they laid down their lives for the truth. I mean, you don't lay your life down for a lie. They laid their lives down for the truth. Today, Phil, we have the Word of God, the Bible.
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Jesus in these shoes. It's Nathan Plumridge and Compliments of Gus together with Jesus in These Shoes. I'm Mandy and I'm very pleased to be with you. I hope you're well. Happy Wednesday and all that. We've made it to the middle of the week. And that you know what that means, of course. It's downhill all the way now until the weekend. I am absolutely desperate to see my grandson. I'm just saying, my children too. Their parents as well, of course. But I haven't seen my grandson since before I went overseas over a week ago. So I'm really, really keen to see my little boy. Anyway, can I share with you some insights that I got from Psalm 103, particularly verses 9 to 12? So these verses say this: God won't always strive with us, nor will he keep his anger forever. He's not dealt with us according to our sins, nor rewarded us according to our iniquities. For as high as the heavens are above the earth, so great is his loving kindness toward those who fear him. As far as the east is from the west, so far has he removed our transgressions from us. Doesn't that make you smile? Are you not sitting up feeling very excited about that? Let me ask you a question. Is cancer a punishment for sin? Does God authorize our suffering because we haven't faithfully followed his law? I mean, these are age-old questions and they plague people who wonder if God allows like a cause and effect policy. You sin, therefore you suffer. Now, the truth is that because of sin, there is suffering and death and disease and sickness in the world. That is actually true. The whole of creation is groaning because of that, right? So that's true. But is God the one who pushes all of that onto us? In the Old Covenant, you know, we can read of a man whose name was Job. And Job lost nearly everything in his life except for his life and his wife. But guess what? It was a test of faith in God. Job's friends accused him repeatedly, saying that he must have brought this thing on himself because he was sinning against God. And Job even asked God, "If I've sinned, what have I to do with you? Why have you made me your target?" He said that in Job 7 verse 20. And then God responded by showing him that God's ways are vastly higher than human ways. And the psalmist himself, I'm sharing from Psalm 103, verses 9 to 12. The psalmist declared that God does not treat us according to our sin. Instead, God uses a sin removal policy, so to speak. It's based on his everlasting love. God paid the price for our sin. Let that sink in a little bit. If God let us pay for our wrongdoing, every living person would be struck forever in a slimy mud pit of their own making. But he doesn't treat us that way. And I've heard many people very tearfully take responsibility for their sins and sometimes for sins they don't even know about because they think that they're responsible somehow for anything bad that happens. God, maybe there's a sin in my life I don't know of. I'll repent of it just in case I've done something. God says he does not actually. He does not treat us according to our sins, because if he did, we'd all be done for. Okay, can I just say, sometimes life is rotten. If you've sinned, repent. God will forgive. He promises to, because he's that kind of a God. He's so gracious and he can't compromise his own character. If life has just crumbled around you, it doesn't necessarily mean it's your fault. But in all things, please remember this. God has abounding love and grace for all of his children. And God's abounding love and grace is far greater than our sin because his abounding love and grace paid for it all. And we should just love him for who he is. Because, I mean, thank God for God, right? Thank God for God. This is Night Vision. And Forerunners is coming up in just a little while.

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1: Consider Joshua 3 and verse 10. By this you shall know that the living God is among you. As the Jordan River swelled to a mile in width, crossing it was no small task, especially with millions of people. God said, "Go over this Jordan, you and all this people." Now, do you think they were scared? Would you have been? Joshua 3 verse 15 tells us the feet of the priests who bore the ark dipped the edge of the water. It was the smallest of steps, but with God, the smallest step of faith can activate the mightiest of miracles. As they touched the water, the flow stopped as if someone had shut off the water main. Next, we read that all Israel crossed over on dry ground. By performing this miracle, God wanted them to know, "By this you shall know that the living God is among you." For Joshua's people, assurance came as they stood on dry land looking back at the Jordan. For us, assurance comes as we stand on the finished work of Christ and look back at the cross. Let the cross convince you. Be settled about God's faithfulness. The psalmist describes a person of faith this way in Psalm 112. He is settled in his mind that Jehovah will take care of him. Life has many unanswered questions, but God's promise to save you needn't be one of them. Romans 8 verse 32 says, "He who did not spare his own son, but delivered him up for us all, how shall he not with him also freely give us all things?" Rest in your redemption. The past is the past. Your future is bright. And that's Vision's Word for Today.
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0: This is Night Vision. That was Lauren Daigle with Let It Be a Hallelujah. Let everything be a hallelujah in all things, you know, rejoice always. And again, I say rejoice, Paul said. Now, Forerunners is coming up. I'm Mandy, and I'm going to take you to 1984, to something that took place in church history. I'm going to tell you about Adano Andrew Tuye. All right, that's coming up on Forerunners momentarily on Night Vision.
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0: As the gospel spread throughout the whole world, it travelled through Asia, the Middle East, Europe, of course, and down to the Asia-Pacific region and also Africa. In fact, the gospel had a really big impact in Africa. Problems arose, of course. We know today that the best way to reach a particular people is through those people themselves. And it's been a hard lesson to learn for European Christians that if you really want to transform a nation or cultural people group, you need to train the locals because they know and understand their own people far better than foreigners. European missionaries did a great job in reaching into different nations and giving their lives for those groups, but they didn't really understand how important it was to train the locals to be missionaries and teachers for their own people. It was almost as if they didn't think they'd be as good as they themselves were. I don't think it was intentional. The motivations of the ministries were pure, and there was certainly nothing malicious about it. It was mostly a lack of understanding and knowledge. So when Christians from other nations believed the gospel and developed a desire to become teachers and preachers, they needed and wanted the training. But getting those qualifications was hard fought. One such man who fought and won that fight was Adano Andrew Tuye. He studied at the All Nations Christian College in England, and he was in fact the first person from Kenya's nomadic tribes to become a bishop in the Anglican Church. Andrew ministered to the Gabbra, Borana, Rendille, and Burji tribes, among others, of northern Kenya. He'd been prepared to experience the ups and downs during his long life journey to serve God by reaching the tribal peoples in his home country. One of the primary challenges Andrew worked on was bringing peace between rival tribes, helping to bring reconciliation between them, something a Christian understands all too well because the ministry of Jesus was one of reconciliation between sinful man and our sinless God. Bishop Adano lived a life of selfless service, devotion and peace among nomadic tribes and pastoralist communities. He went on to translate the entire Bible into the Borana Oromo language. The truth was, he did what almost all European preachers couldn't do, make the Bible available to his own people to read and study in their own language. Incredible. Sadly, Bishop Andrew Adano Tuye died in an airplane crash on the 27th of July, 1996. He was only 48 years old. You know, church history is a part of the history of the Christian community. Much of it we can be pleased with. Some of it is a blight, but all of it is for our learning.
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3: This is Night Vision with Mandy Warby. Stay a while and be inspired.

Mandy here saying good night. Thank you for your company. Before we actually part and say farewell, let's go over our memory verse for this week of the Treasury Project. It's Romans 12:18. If possible, so far as it depends on you, be at peace with all men. What a fabulous encouragement. Romans 12:18. If possible, so far as it depends on you, be at peace with all men. All right, I'm coming back tomorrow evening at 7 Queensland time, and I would love to catch up with you then. Be nice to hang out again. But I want to leave you with the Aaronic blessing. Yivarechecha Adonai v'yish merecha, ye'er Adonai p'navilecha v'yunecha, yisa Adonai p'navilecha v'yisem lecha shalom. May Adonai bless you and keep you. May Adonai shine his face upon you and be gracious to you. And may Adonai lift up his face upon you and give you his peace. Shalom v'lalatov. Goodbye.

0: Tasha Layton live in me overnight on Vision Christian Radio. Steve Mack with you for a Thursday morning. Great to have your company today. Now on the way in a few moments, Inside for Living with Chuck Swindoll, the series How Great Is Our God and the Message, What Does Being and Doing Filled with the Holy Spirit Mean? What does it mean? Also coming up this hour, we have got Dr. Camille Majdley Face in the Future, and I'll feature a little bit of what happened on yesterday's 2020 with Neil Johnson. Had Mandy Warby on to giving some updates on what's happening in the Middle East at the moment, particularly, of course, concerning Iran and Israel. We'll have a look at all that coming up a little bit later on this hour right here. Overnight Sound Vision.
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4: In Deuteronomy chapter 33, verse 27, it says, "The everlasting God is your place of safety, and his arms will hold you up forever. He will force your enemy out ahead of you." That was Deuteronomy chapter 33, verse 27.
2: Vision.
5: As followers of Jesus Christ who strive to do what's right, we sometimes fail because we haven't drawn upon our God-given source of power. But good news, today on Insight for Living, Chuck Swindoll describes four measurable results of a Spirit-filled life. When the Spirit fills us, the way we speak to people changes. Second, the way we worship changes. Third, the way we respond to difficulty changes. And fourth, the way we relate to those closest to us changes. Let's resume our message now with helpful review, picking up in 1 Corinthians chapter 6, verse 20 in the Bible.
6: We're to glorify God in our bodies. Lord God, I'm yours. You have gifted me in ways that I wouldn't have ever expected, and I thank you. I'm here to serve you. May my service be for you, and may it be authentic, and may it bring honor to your name. I reverence your name, O God. Now, in order for the gears to be engaged, for the fuel to be used that God supplies, there must be the filling of the Spirit. Ephesians chapter 5. So turn finally, if you will, this last turn to Ephesians chapter 5, and let's spend the rest of our time here. So you're looking at Ephesians 5, and we'll not go through all the chapter, but begin it at verse 15. We begin with a very helpful and necessary reminder. Be careful how you walk. I would say that to every Christian. Part of the reason is you want to glorify God, so that takes care. Pay attention. Listen to his word. Come to him in prayer. Seek his help. Furthermore, you're being watched. You and I don't think about that much. If we did, it would drive us nuts. It really would. We'd be uneasy if we knew how many people watched us. And furthermore, when you're under his control, verse 16, you make the most of your time because the days are evil. God knows that's true. We make the most of our time. And next, we discern the will of God. So then, don't be foolish, but understand what the will of the Lord is. Now, wait a minute. How can you walk as you ought to walk? How can you be wise when you tend toward being less than wise? How can we make the most of our time? How can we understand the will of the Lord? Well, we need His empowerment, enablement. That's what the next verse is all about. Ephesians 5:18. This is the verse for the believer, because this tells you how to live an authentic, empowered life. Pay close attention. It begins with a command. There are two commands in the verse. The first command, negative, is don't get drunk with wine. Now, why not? Because that's dissipation. When you're drunk with liquor, when you're drunk with alcohol, then you lose control. But there's a positive command on the heels of that. Rather than getting drunk with wine, for that's dissipation, second command, be filled with the Spirit. So allow me to point out four factors that you may or may not know up until this moment. I want you to know it before you leave today. Look closely from the last part of verse 18, be filled with the Spirit. First, it is a command. It is a command directed to us from the Lord Himself. Be filled with the Spirit. Second factor, it's a plural. Y'all, okay, it's for all of y'all. Look at the third factor. It's passive. It's called the passive voice. Be filled. Be filled. One of the translations renders it well. Let the Holy Spirit fill you. So I take it that when we begin our day, this is what I do and have done for years. Lord, I am yours, and I place myself at your disposal. I ask you to move through me and to work through me and to do your work because of me. Fill me with your Spirit. Now, it's passive in the sense that I can't fill myself. I'm relying on Him to fill me, which is the reason for the prayer. Lord, you take over. Fill my life today. Take charge. I have some tough decisions I need to make. May your Spirit work through me in making those decisions. I have some relationships that are strained. May your Spirit guide me as I try my best by your strength to work through those broken and strained relationships. Now, fourth, it's in the present tense. So that says, keep on doing it continually, be filled frequently, habitually, regularly. Continually moving under the power and the authority and the control of the Holy Spirit. Let's look at the results, and there are four of them right here in the same passage. Wonderful thing about the Bible, if you read it closely enough, you'll see that it answers many of its own questions. Like a question is, what will be the result of being filled with the Spirit? What happens when I pray that kind of prayer, and the Lord hears it, and the Lord completes it, answers it, yes. What does He do? Well, look at the next three verses, right here in front of us. The first thing that occurs is that the Spirit's filling affects my speaking. See? Speaking to one another. Before we go on to the music part, let's stay with speaking. The Spirit's filling affects my speaking. One man put it this way, we are on speaking terms with our brothers and sisters when we are filled with the Spirit. We don't jump too quickly into our first impressions. We are speaking with them. There's a dialogue that happens. We enjoy a meaningful discussion. We share in the give and take of life. In fact, the parallel passage to this is in Colossians again, chapter 3. And I only have you turn to verse 16 because it goes a little further on it. Let the word of Christ dwell richly dwell within you with all wisdom, teaching and admonishing one another. When I am filled with the Spirit, I am teachable. I'm ready to learn from others, and you are ready to learn from others. In fact, we're able to teach one another, to communicate information that is valuable and helpful. and practical and useful. And the word admonition is the other side. We're able to receive and accept admonition. We're open to confrontation. We're not stubborn or proud or resistant. When the Spirit of God is in control, the speaking to one another includes the give and take of life. And we are grateful for that work of the Spirit. We often call it fellowship, but that's another overused word. Fellowship includes the kind of meaningful dialogue that makes a difference in our lives. How much better we are because we have learned from others. And this, the filling of the Spirit, lubricates the gears, makes us willing to hear and willing to accept. Every once in a while, a good friend or my wife or one of my own children will say, "Dad, there's something." The kids will say, "Dad, there's something you need to know, and I haven't told you, but I want you to know this." And they'll bring up something that's been offensive or been difficult for them to deal with in me. And they admonish me. Or my wife will, or a friend will, a colleague will do that. And because I'm filled with the Spirit, I'm open to that. When I'm not filled with the Spirit, I resist that. I don't want to hear that. And we all know both experiences. And so we speak to one another correctly when we are filled with the Spirit. Look carefully at the next response or result. Back to Ephesians 5, verse 19, speaking to one another in psalms and hymns and spiritual songs, singing and making melody with your heart to the Lord. Here's the second result. The Spirit's filling gives me a melodious heart. A melodious heart. We use music effectively and frequently in worship, and our worship is enhanced, not only by the music, but as the Spirit of God fills us, we throw ourselves into it. We sing heartily to the Lord. It's a Spirit-filled delight to share in song with one another, and they are divided for us into psalms, hymns, and spiritual songs. What a way to express heartfelt worship. Can you imagine worship without music? There's an old popular song, "Without a song, the day would never end. Without a song, the road would never bend. When things go wrong, a man ain't got a friend without a song." It probably doesn't surprise you to know every once in a while I just belt out in a song. I have to be careful where I am, and I'm usually alone when I do that, or in my study, or with Cynthia, who's gotten used to it. Sometime there's nothing like a song to get the worship expressed. At Thanksgiving time, we sing Henry Alford's wonderful words, "Come ye thankful people, come. Raise the song of harvest home. All is safely gathered in ere the winter storms begin." Back in a culture of the farm and harvest that comes to us. I even found an old soldier's song during the Civil War as he paused following the bloody battle in 1864. He wrote this: "We're tenting tonight on the old campground. Give us a song to cheer our weary hearts, a song of home and friends we love so dear." I realize that some of you cannot sing, and I know you want to, and I don't mean this in any way the wrong way, but you're free to sing to the Lord. He doesn't come back to you and say, "You're not quite on pitch there," or "That your voice needs help." You know, he doesn't do that. He hears this. See what it says? We make melody with our hearts to the Lord. You don't have to audition to bring your melodious heart to the Lord. I would urge more of you to become the students of the hymns. or the great choruses of worship. Learn them, sing them. They will make a difference in your day. How valuable is music in our lives? By the way, a melodious heart is never a grumbling heart. Never a grumbling heart. Which brings us to the third. Look at verse 20. Always giving thanks. It's another result. The Spirit's filling makes us thankful. Thankful people. Don't miss the always and all things. Always giving thanks for all things. Always giving thanks. Gratitude is an eloquent statement of the Spirit's filling. Grumbling is a statement of the flesh in control. I'm not saying you don't have room to disagree. Of course you do. That's part of having discernment. But you don't grumble. Life for you hasn't boiled down to a bunch of gripes and grumbles. You're giving thanks in the name of the Lord Jesus Christ to God, even the Father. And there's a fourth. And be subject to one another in the fear of Christ. Mutual submission. Remember the first word. Mutual submission. Not only are you submissive to those in authority over you, those who are filled with the Spirit are submissive to you. There's no rank in the body of Christ. All ground is level at the foot of the cross. There's no gender mentioned here. This is important, especially for us men who love it when we get to verse 22. Wives, be in subjection to your own husbands. That's the way we tend to read it. And we go, look at that, honey. Look at that. Right there in the text. Several years ago, I was flying back from a Promise Keepers conference, and part of the conference had been spent with Jack Hayford, a friend of mine, and Jack was sitting up here at this seat, and I was sitting back here, and his chair was empty, and he said, come on up here. So I walked up and sat on by him. We had a delightful time. Jack's so much fun to be with. He told me a terrific story. He said, hey, I got a story you could use sometime. So he passed it on to me. So Hayford gets credit for this one. He said there was this couple that went to this two-day conference on marriage. And it so happened this was one of those speakers that just hammered away at the wife being in submission to her husband. Well, a husband loved it. He was sitting there drinking it in and, oh, let's stay late and get everything he has to say, you know. So when they get home, they get out of the car and he slams the door and walks inside the house and closes the door and locks it. She looks at him. He goes, I want to get something straight with you right now. From now on, that's the way things are going to be here. You got that? You submit to me. He didn't see her for 2 weeks. The beginning of the third week, he could begin to see her out of one eye. So guys, be careful. Now, I've had a little fun with you, but I'm going to be real serious when I say I have never seen an exception of harmony in a marriage. Both members are healthy. Both are wholesome and healthy. Nobody's sick in this. By that, I include emotional sickness, where there is a godly man and a wife who loves being with him, listening to him, respecting him. In fact, the closer one walks with Christ, the more many people want to be near you. I've never seen a husband have trouble with a submissive wife if his heart is right. If his tongue is controlled, if his spirit is gentle, if his life is marked by wisdom, compassion, discernment, care, affection, consistency. What wife doesn't want to be around a man like that? Why would we be like that? Look at the end of verse 21. Be subject to one another in the fear of Christ. You know what that means? Out of respect for Christ. You know why I listen when my wife speaks? Because I respect Christ. You know why she listens to me when I say things to her that may be hard for her to hear? Because she respects Christ. When both of you respect Christ, it does an amazing thing to your ability to communicate. The barriers just seem to kind of drop, and we're open. As I see through all the ground we've covered here and call to mind the importance of the subject, a couple of things sort of stand out in my mind. One has to do with the world system, and the other has to do with the church. And the first regarding the world isn't looking for the amazing, but rather the authentic. The world doesn't expect Christians to walk on water. Most folks in the world don't expect us to be perfect, but they do expect us to be real. I don't know of one other characteristic that draws people with an interest to the person of Christ more than authenticity. That includes teenagers as well as those getting up in years. The age spectrum is broad. Authenticity is always appealing. The world isn't looking for the amazing, but rather longing to find the authentic. The filling of the Spirit creates that kind of authenticity. The second is this. The church doesn't need monthly miracles. We need daily enablement. We as a church don't have to have miracles regularly. That's not the way God operates. But we do need the enablement, the infilling, the empowering, the dynamic of His presence among us. We sang earlier a wonderful old chorus, Spirit of the Living God, fall afresh on me. Melt me, mold me, what? Fill me, use me. It's in that order. Be glorified in the fellowship as I speak to one another, other people in my talk and in my dialogue. Be the reason for my thankfulness. Be the core, the center of my thankfulness. Deliver me from my circumstances, looking to them to make me thankful. Remind me that you are the one that gives me a thankful spirit. Be honored in my submissive attitude. Be magnified as a result of my openness and vulnerability with my brothers and sisters. Be the source of my authentic life. Be the reason that's true. Be the supplier of my daily fuel, Lord. It's terribly important that every one of us come to terms with the Spirit and the flesh. The Spirit and the flesh. The Spirit leads us faithfully into a life of righteousness, authenticity, genuine godliness. The flesh turns the attention on ourselves, makes us defensive, argumentative, nitpicking, demanding, hard to live with, hard to deal with. When I'm under the control of the Spirit, it does wonders in my relationship with my family, for example. When I'm under the control of the flesh, amazing the destruction that follows, especially verbal destruction. I'd like all of us to just bow our heads right where we are, right? Just sit quietly and sit there with your eyes closed. Remember the prayer I offered earlier. Lord, I'm in the process of fulfilling your will. Fill me with your Spirit. Fill me with your Spirit. I want to glorify your name because I belong to you. I pledge my allegiance to you today. Enable me in my walk to have the discernment to walk in obedience, not disobedience. Guard my tongue. Guard my eyes, my mind, my decision. I want to be under your control today. If you have never met Jesus Christ in a personal way, that prayer is premature for you. Your prayer is, Lord, today I acknowledge that you and I aren't even on speaking terms. I've never trusted in your Son as Savior. Today I want to do that. I invite him to take charge of my life. Believe in him. Trust him.

0: So here's the bottom line. 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That's the liberating message at the heart of everything Chuck Swindoll has taught us this week on Insight for Living. 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I'm Clayton Bjellin, and Chuck Swindoll will talk about those unidentified inner promptings Friday on Insight for Living.
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7: We're continuing on today talking about changing borders, changing constitutions, looking at those nations in the world where change is happening now. How do we make sense of those things? Are they important for us to understand what is happening now, maybe based on things that have happened in the past? Camille, with the UK, as we concentrate on the UK, the background is particularly important if we're understanding the way things function at the moment.
8: I've always been a keen student of British history, British literature, and so on. And when there was that referendum for independence in September 2014 in Scotland, I made it a point to study it a bit more. You'll never understand the present, and you can never position yourself for the future until you have a background of the past. So what I've seen is that Scotland is very much a distinct nation, for sure. And Scottish identity is indisputable. We all know that the Scots are not the same as the English. Nevertheless, some amazing evolution happened over the period of a few centuries. One of the key events was 1603, when the Scottish king, James VI, son of Mary Queen of Scots, became James I. In other words, he took over from Elizabeth I and sat on the English throne, and the two thrones or two crowns combined in 1603. It could even be argued, as one historian put it, that Scotland took over England because of James I, who, of course, is the man that gave us the King James Bible. A century later, 1707, was the Act of Union, where the thrones and the like of Britain and Scotland became as one, not just the thrones, the parliaments. Now, interestingly, some things stayed the same. Scotland, for example, continued to have its own church, its own currency, but they were a union. And this union, along with Ireland and Wales, became what we know as Great Britain. Let's look at the Scottish and English in particular is not a subjugation situation, but as a marriage in 1707. And Neil, I would argue from everything we can tell, for the most part, it was a very successful marriage.
7: But there are legendary rivalries that we might understand either from literature or from the movies between Scotland and England. And some might argue that doesn't one nation have an opportunity, if they can, to secure a different and better place for their future? But what you're saying is there is a need to work together.
8: Marriages are a wonderful partnership, Neil. We can always try to go it alone and live the single life. And by the way, there are people, God's people, that there's a few of them that are called to live that life and live it very fruitfully and fulfilled. But just as in the natural, most of God's people he's called to be married, in this case, that's what's happened with England and Scotland, and of course, adding Northern Ireland, Wales, and the like, they became the United Kingdom. And from the time of that union, from what I can tell, and I'm still learning things, that's when the British Empire took off. That's when Britain left her mark on the world. That's when globalization began. Globalization, from my understanding, really was a British imperial creation, starting in the mid-19th century, free movement of goods, services, people, and ideas. This wasn't an English thing. This was a British thing. The English, the Scots, the Welsh, the Irish working together. It's like a family affair.
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0: with Mandy Warby, some updates on the Middle East conflict.
1: And let's talk about these new strikes on Iran. What have you been gleaning?
2: Yeah, okay. So I think the last time we were chatting, we were saying, you know, is it on, is it off, is it on, is it off? And, you know, the threat was that it's just kind of like, I don't know, you tell me. That's what it was like. However, the US Central Command has put out a statement earlier today because the strikes have resumed. And the US Central Command said at 3 p.m. Eastern time today, so ET time, US Central Command forces began launching an additional round of strikes against Iran to continue degrading Iranian capabilities used to attack commercial shipping in the Strait of Hormuz. The strikes are taking place as American forces prepare to resume the naval blockade against Iranian ports and coastal areas. The blockade goes into effect at 4 p.m. Eastern time. And in another statement, US Central Command said that American forces remain vigilant, lethal, and ready. There are apparently 20 US naval warships in and hundreds of military aircraft already in across the Middle East. There's no sign of things stopping at the moment. The IRGC, now they have begun issuing death threats against Prime Minister Netanyahu. Listen, this is nothing new. They've been issuing death threats. They've been targeting them for years, but now they're putting them on a little board.
1: Death threats to the whole nation of
2: Exactly.
1: Israel. Yes, so,
2: yes.
1: But yes, more pointed when it's definitely at the
2: Prime
1: Minister.
2: Yes, they put up a chart. This was during the days of the big national mourning and, his funeral of the late Ayatollah Khamenei. And they've put up this board, this image of with a photo of Prime Minister Netanyahu, President Trump, Pete Hegseth, Marco Rubio, Israel Katz, various other leaders from surrounding Muslim nations in the Middle East, and Senator Lindsey Graham, who just passed away from an illness. Iran is publishing this chart showing all their photos of the targets for assassination, and the regime put a red cross through the image of Senator Graham. Seemingly, it looked as if they had claimed that they targeted him and successfully killed him, which is not true. There was also apparently a plot to take out President Trump, but the Israelis, who are constantly monitoring any potential threats, warned the administration about it. It was apparently thwarted. I just read a headline. There's an ex-Iranian commander. His name is Hossein Kanani Moghaddam, I think it is. Recently, he just boasted that his country could actually assassinate President Trump from within the White House. That was the threat, laughing about it. Now, I doubt it, but the suggestion's out there. Okay?
1: And of course, Donald Trump has said, you know, if you assassinate me, they're basically going to rain down missiles
2: in
1: the tens of thousands.
2: I don't know whether they would ever be able to do such a thing. But putting out that suggestion, what it does is it goes, is the White House really that safe and secure? It's psychological warfare, I think. Yesterday, the IRGC, they reportedly threatened that not a single drop of oil or gas would be exported from that particular region as long as the US evil actions continue.

0: your messages, faith, hope, love, overnight sound, vision, Christian radio. Steve Mack with you Thursday morning, and great to have your company. Now, coming up in a few moments, Dr. Michael Youssef leading the way, and the message simply entitled Yield. A little later in the hour, some weird news, and also coming away, the Live Lounge this morning, featuring Phil Wickham and Rhett Walker and Matthew S. teaming up to bring us a song called Gospel Song. That's all on the way. Right now, though, the weather for your Thursday ahead, according to the Bureau. Showery again for Sydney, similar to yesterday. Top of 18 degrees. Melbourne, showers 15. Showers in Brizzy and 21 degrees for Brisbane. Perth, thunderstorms and showers, 22 degrees. Adelaide, mostly sunny and 16. Mostly sunny also in Hobart, 15. Canberra, a sunny day. Very cold start to the day in Canberra, 15 degrees. And Darwin, a sunny day, a top of 32 degrees. This is a new day.
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7: Wise words about yielding in obedience to God from Dr. Michael Youssef. As he begins this episode of Leading the Way Audio.
8: Now, here's the tricky thing about yielding. God demands it. He doesn't come to me and said, now, Michael, it would be very nice for you to yield to me. And he doesn't do that. He demands it. Why? For my good and his glory. That's why. Why is it that we don't have true joy or peace until we yield? Stay tuned. I'm going to tell you why.
7: Thank you for taking time in your day for Leading the Way with Dr. Michael Youssef. Everyone lives under some form of authority. You know, the boss, the government, even in the family, someone is definitely in charge. And then there's God's authority. Today on Leading the Way, Dr. Youssef helps you understand that God's authority doesn't come with a list of thou shalt nots, but the opposite, freedom through submission. Here's Dr. Youssef continuing his encouraging series. You want me to do what?
8: The yield sign is there for a reason. But human nature, the way it is, if you pass the yield sign routinely on your way to work, or school, day after day, I have a deep hunch that most of us probably get used to it. We ignore it. And after a while, actually, we don't even notice it anymore. We become oblivious to it. We know it's there. Subconsciously, you know it's there. You know what you're supposed to do when you see it. But then you get used to it, and then you give it kind of a cursory glance as you pass it by. Until, of course, the day comes when you get into trouble and you find yourself sitting on the side of the street and say, why didn't I yield? Now, obviously, I know all about that. The yield sign is there for a reason. When you obey it, you're blessed and you're safe. When you don't, even though you may get away with it for a long period of time, sooner or later, it's going to catch up with you. And in a far greater way, in a far more serious way, in a far more important way, the entire Bible from cover to cover is that sign saying, yield to God. The message of the entire Bible from Genesis to Revelation is one message, yield to God. for meaningful life, for peaceful heart, for a contented spirit, for effective witness for Jesus Christ in your workplace or in your school, for fruitful and productive life, for victory in the spiritual battles, you and I must yield. Yield to the Lord's will in our lives, yield to His command in His Word, yield to His direction as revealed in His Word, yield to His instructions in His book. Now I'm going to level with you. Yielding is never easy. You see, yielding is never fashionable. Yielding is never popular by the masses. But yielding is the only option that you and I have. It's the only option that God gives us. I read an old preacher from the old times, back in the days of the horse and buggy, and he and his wife were driving their horse and buggy along a narrow and dangerous stretch of road. And the woman got so nervous, and she immediately grabbed one of the straps, one of the reins, and said, "The husband, as calmly as he knew how, handed her the other strap. And she said, no, I don't want to take both of them. I could never manage this animal by myself." And the husband said, "Look, you've got to make a choice. You either drive it or I drive it. We can't both drive the same horse." And the frightened soul quickly handed back the other strap to the husband, and they made their way home safely. And this is where we find the Israelites in Joshua chapter 5. Turn to it with me, please. They are at that point where God is saying to them, "You must learn to yield to me." At this point of their journey to the promised land, God has taken them across the river of impossibility, supernaturally, miraculously. He provided for them. And now they are facing the fortified walls of Jericho. Now the river, which dried up supernaturally and miraculously, is behind them. Now is flowing at full force. And there is no turning back. In front of them, there is that fortified wall. You talk about caught between the rock and the hard place. This is it. And so they have no choice but to yield to the leadership of the commander-in-chief. And let me just stop for a moment here and give you the explanation that was in that chapter. The Israelites, who have come across that river of impossibility, they have not seen fortified walls before. They were all born in the wilderness. They have never experienced climbing obstacles that are formidable. And Joshua, in his perplexity, thinking about the river that's flowing full force and looking at that fortified wall, and in that perplexity, in that time when he doesn't know what to do, where to go next, he sees this man with a drawn sword, and he didn't know who he was. And so he says to him, "Are you with us or are you against us? Are you with us or are you with the enemy? Are you here to take sides?" And he said, "No, I'm here to take over." Now, beloved, listen to me. That is yielding. Now, here's the tricky thing about yielding. Are you ready for it? God demands it. He doesn't come to me and say, "Now, Michael, it would be very nice for you to yield to me." He doesn't do that. He doesn't say, "You know, it would be a great honor for me if you yield to me." No, God doesn't do that. He demands it. He demands it of me. Why? For my good and His glory. That's why. But why is it that we try so hard to wiggle out of it? Why does God have to go to the trouble of ensuring that we have no other option and we come to the end of the road and we say, "Okay, I give up"? Why is it that we don't have true joy or peace until we yield? Stay tuned. I'm going to tell you why. You see, in the last message, Joshua told them to consecrate themselves. What does consecration mean? You see, consecration is that big word that we use in Christian circles, which only means one thing: yield. That's it. That's what it means. This week I saw an email from a couple in our church, and it says that God kept on impressing upon them to host a backyard Bible club. And God kept impressing upon them, but they kept on resisting and resisting and resisting. And for a very good reason, let me assure you. It was very good reason. They have a 3-year-old and a 2-month-year-old. That is a good reason not to host a Bible club, right? That's what the natural mind would say. But they could not get away from God's persistence in getting them to yield at this very time in their life. And so with a couple of other apostles, members who live in their neighborhood, stuffed the mailboxes with them announcements. And guess what? 51 kids turned up. I can't even think of 51 kids in my backyard. Isn't that great? But that's not all. As a result of this, 9 moms started coming for a Bible, weekly Bible study in that same home. Listen to me. For you to be used of God, for me to be used of God, whether it be in our workplace or our neighborhood or our communities where we live or the schools, we must be willing to yield. The Israelites had to yield before they can even get across that fortified walls. They had to yield spiritually. They had to yield mentally. They had to yield emotionally. They had to yield, yes, physically. And if God is teaching us anything in this whole series of messages, beloved, listen to me. If He's teaching us anything, anything at all, it is this: consecration precedes conquest. That yielding precedes harvesting. What kind of yielding did God ask the Israelites? Well, you can see it in the passage there between verses 2 to 9. There was a physical circumcision. I'm going to come to that in a minute. In verse 10, there was a celebration of the Passover. In verse 11 and 12, there was the appropriating of the fruit of the produce of Canaan. And in then verses 13 and to 15, there was the following of the commander-in-chief and taking direction from him. Now, on the face of it, it just all these things, they seem to either kind of outrageous insanity or rituals that are really not necessary at all. Why didn't God just click His fingers and get them across the walls of Jericho? Why couldn't God do it some other way? Oh, listen to me. The whole question of yielding is not yielding what I want to yield, but yielding what God wants you to yield. And if God is God, then He's got to tell you, and you have to obey. And you have to ask Him, Lord, what is it that you want me to yield? However, I have a hunch that you already know what God wants you to yield. The problem is that you're not willing to do it. You see, God may say to you, or may be saying to you for weeks or even months, or years, He may be saying to you to yield something that to me is not really a big deal at all. Easy. But to you, it's huge. You see, He knows you and He knows me, and He never asks of us to yield the same things. He may be asking me to yield something that to you, I said, that's easy. But to me, it's huge, and it's a challenge. Now, I know I can hear some of you are literally kicking and screaming right now. You see, how can you do that? Oh, listen, I'm the expert on kicking and screaming. I've done my fair share of screaming and kicking in the past. I know all about it. Some of you may be saying, but what God is asking of me does not make sense. Do it anyway. What God is asking of me, I can't do. He will give you the power to do it. Think about this. Just think about this from the human logic. To have the Israelite males to be circumcised on the eve of the greatest battle of their history, it doesn't make sense. See, this is not a 7-day-old baby in the hospital where a lot of hygiene and clinical stuff and the baby doesn't know what in the world is going on. There are cultures where the babies don't get circumcised until 10 or 11. And listen, that's called physically incapacitated. It's called pain. And they had no painkillers back then. These were grown men. How are they going to fight this battle? This is incredible battle that they're facing. This is unbelievable enemy. of all the Canaanites and the Amorites and the mosquito bites, and we're all there. And they're going to face them the next day. It does not make sense, but it makes perfect sense to God. Do you know why? Because God never wanted him to say, we did it. God didn't want him to say, we accomplished it. God did not want him to say, we brought the victory. When God strips you, when God strips me of the last vestige of personal strength, that's the beginning of him working in you supernaturally. As long as we rely on our wealth, our numbers, our resources, our strength, our intelligence, our intellect, our strategy, and the willpower, as long as we rely on these things, God says, go, be my guest. Keep on spinning your wheels. Keep on trying. Go for it. You see, this generation of Israelites were all born in the wilderness, as the writer tells us again and again. Only a handful of them, like Joshua and Caleb, really know what it was like in Egypt, in the land of slavery. Only a handful of them saw what it's like for the mighty Red Sea to part. Very few of them knew what it was like to see the mighty Egyptian army to be drenched. Not only that, but this generation was not circumcised, which is the sign of the covenant that God made with Abraham. I'm so grateful. Paul says that the circumcision is the circumcision of the heart. Neither did they participate in the Passover before. You see, there were three Passovers. This is the third one. The first Passover was in Egypt, when God told the Israelites to slay a lamb and then to put the blood on the doorposts so that the angel of death will go to the firstborn of the Egyptians, but then would miss those who have the blood on the door. He said, I will see the blood and I will pass over. That is the very first Passover. The second Passover was in the Sinai Desert. And this is the third time that they are celebrating the Passover. And this was God's way to remind them that in the past, God brought them out of the slavery of Egypt. It's also in the present that he is delivering them today, and that in the future he will deliver them when he sent the Messiah, the Lord Jesus Christ, to shed his own blood on Calvary so that all who cover themselves with the blood of Jesus Christ will make it to heaven. You see, circumcision stripped them from their physical strengths. Passover reminded them of God's deliverance. Appropriating the produce of Canaan is the foretaste of God's fulfilling of his promise to Abraham and giving them the victory. But the ultimate yielding, you see it here at the end of the chapter, is surrendering to the commander in chief. Joshua did not know who he was. See, this is what sealed the deal. Joshua encountering of the commander of the Lord of hosts, to me, is one of the most exciting, the most thrilling part of the whole scripture. You see, most theologians refer to this as a theophany. It's a big word. It means the appearance of the pre-incarnate Christ in the Old Testament. He appeared to Abraham under the oak of Mamre. He appeared to Jacob at Peniel. He appeared to Moses at the burning bush. He appeared with his chariots of fire to Elisha and his servant when they needed victory over the Assyrians. And here he's appearing to Joshua. He's appearing with sword drawn, ready for the fight. You see, Jesus had not died on the cross yet and completed the victory. What kind of a military force did the divine commander lead? The Bible calls them the host of the Lord. The Bible called them the hosts of heaven. The Bible calls them legions of angels. Beloved, listen to me. They are always ready to be deployed on your behalf when you yield. The moment you yield to the Lord and his call upon your life to be an effective witness for him, his minister in your workplace and in your school, the moment you yield to him and accept the call of being a missionary in your mission field, of being an apostle in your environment, of being an ambassador in your world, by being a warrior in your battles, God begins to deploy these mighty, invisible forces on your behalf. When you yield your will to God's will, when you yield your plan to God's plan, these hosts of angels are always ready to be deployed on your behalf. When you yield to doing the work of God, they are ready to be deployed on your behalf. When you are ready to yield your timidity and your fear and fear of rejection and go forward in His name, He's ready to deploy all these armies on your behalf. When you yield to taking the sandal off your feet by recognizing that the very place in your neighborhood where He placed you, in your workplace where you work, in your school where you go, when you see those places as holy places, He is ready to deploy on your behalf mighty armies to fight for you. When you yield your desire, when you yield your wants, when you yield your opinion, when you yield your comfort zone, when you yield your self indulgence, when you yield your time, your talent, and your treasure, when you yield your frustrations and your depression and your helplessness and your bitterness, He is ready to deploy that mighty army. Listen to what Hebrews chapter 1 verse 14 said. He said, they are ministering spirits sent out to render service for the sake of those who will inherit salvation. Those of you who have read my book, know your real enemy. You've read the fact that how it is absolutely thrilling to me to know that when Satan fell from heaven, one third of the angelic beings, and we don't know how many, there could be billions or could be trillions of them. The Bible says untold numbers, so we don't even know. Maybe even it cannot be counted. But the Bible said when Lucifer thought that he could depose God and sit on the throne and become God, he was thrown out of heaven. One third of the angelic being followed him in that foolishness, and they were thrown out of heaven. And to me, that is absolutely the most exciting thing, because it says to me that two third of the angelic being are ready and committed to be deployed on your behalf. That means that for every demon that's harassing you, for every demon that is warring against you, there are two angels who are fighting on your behalf. When you yield to the commander in chief, Jesus is going to show up. He's going to show up in your workplace and school and neighborhood. And He doesn't show up to take sides. He shows up to take over. And you must be willing to let Him take over. He will show up, put words in your mouth. He will show up to soften hard hearts. He will show up to change lives. He will show up to bless your work. He will show up to give you favor. He will show up to encourage you. He will show up to meet your needs. He will show up to give you victory. He will show up. And the best thing that you can say today is, Lord, I yield. You know that matter that the finger of the Holy Spirit is pointing to in your life and saying this, Lord, not now, this. Lord, I can't do it, this. Well, Lord, you know that I'm struggling with that. Well, in due course, I'll be able to overcome. Listen, we worship a supernatural, powerful God. And the greatest thing that you can do in your life, the greatest thing that I've ever done in my life, is when the finger of the Holy Spirit pointed in my heart, in my mind, in my life, and says this. And after kicking and screaming, I said, Lord, I yield. It's the greatest thing you could have done, or you could do today.
7: Joshua lived a life committed to obediently serving God. Thank you for joining Dr. Michael Youssef for Leading the Way. 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And a note came to the offices recently that brought great inspiration to the entire team. A man in Egypt wrote Leading the Way a short note. Here's a summary. I was proud to be born and raised in a Muslim family, never thinking I would ever leave Islam. However, I began to see Christians facing persecution and still maintaining love for their attackers. That made me seriously question my faith. One day I received a Bible from a customer, and as I read it, I also searched the internet for information proving the Bible wrong. Eventually, my studies led me to Dr. Yusuf. The more I read the Bible and heard Dr. Yusuf teach about biblical truth, the more my life changed. 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

It's Justin Michael, Cannot See Tomorrow, Hillsong Worship, Oh Praise the Name. You're on Overnights on Vision Christian Radio. It's time for a little bit of weird news. Some weird news today. Well, a 98-year-old British World War II veteran officially became the world's oldest wing walker when he stood atop a flying plane in England. Harry Heisman spent more than 9 minutes atop the plane at a height of over 1,000 feet at Duxford Airfield in Cambridge. He said he spent 11 months working with a physical trainer to get his body and mind ready for the attempt. His record attempt raised money for a children's cancer fund and served as a tribute to his wife and son, who both died of cancer. Well, if I make 98, I certainly don't intend to do any wing walking. I think I'll be glad if I'm still even walking.

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1: Yes, indeed. It's a live lounge for a Thursday morning. And first cab off the rank, as they say, this morning is Phil Wickham and the song Till I Found You. This is an acoustic version of this song. Overnight's on Vision in the live lounge. Enjoy.

Brett Walker teaming up with Matthew West, and the song is called Gospel Song. And when Rhett set about writing this song, he had two primary goals. One, keep it simple. And two, remind people there's joy to be found. He wanted a song that's both reflective and a reminder to people about the joy that they might have been missing if they didn't know Jesus because of the power of the gospel. This joy that gospel song reminds us of isn't material or of this world, of course, but joy that can only be found in Jesus, secure, lasting, one-of-a-kind kind of joy. The other thing is that no matter how long you've been a believer, we all need that reminder every day. The song, Gospel Song, from the same album, was actually an EP. It came out 5 years ago now on the Provident label. Rhett Walker, Matthew West, Gospel Song in the Live Lounge overnight on Vision.

0: Nathan Tasker, Never Too Far Gone. You're on Overnights on Vision Christian Radio for a Thursday morning. It's Steve Mack with you, and on the way in a few moments, Focus on the Family, how one couple overcame infidelity and broke generational cycles. That's a big, continuing on from yesterday's message. Also this hour, Mandy will be along with Forerunners talking about Dr. Martin Lloyd-Jones. And later in the hour, we'll have a Bible study in Mark chapter 14. All that and more on the way, but right now, the weather for your Thursday ahead. Sydney expecting another showery day, 18 degrees. Melbourne, showers 15. Showers also in Brisbane, 21. Showers and storms for Perth, 22. Adelaide, mostly sunny after a foggy start, 16 degrees. Hobart, mostly sunny, 15. Canberra, sunny and 15. And Darwin, a sunny day and a top of 32 degrees.
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6: What I felt like was, for us, everything was finally out there. Now we could start healing.
7: Yeah.
6: And that's the thing with secrets. Yeah. You can't heal a marriage if you have secrets.
7: Yeah.
6: And that's why we could never heal.
8: That's Kathy Bush reflecting on a time when they really had to look at how things were going in their marriage. Kathy and her husband Tim are back today with us on Focus on the Family with Jim Daly. They're going to share more about how God helped restore their marriage. Thanks for joining us. I'm John Fuller.
7: Tim and Kathy, and they're so honest about what they went through, their Christian conversion, and what that meant to them. It was refreshing to just hear honest and open dialogue about brokenness in life. I think so often we try to sugarcoat that, or we don't deal with what is true, and therefore you don't get to whole healing with the Lord. You hide portions of it, right? Yeah. People describe that as the closet that we don't let him go into, right? We put all the bad stuff in that closet. But how refreshing this couple last time talking about the things they experienced, the things from childhood that kind of tilted them in that direction. We're going to continue that discussion today. Really, why? Why should this couple share their darkest moments with you and write this book, Sex on the First Date, A Story of a Broken Beginning to a Radically Transformed Marriage? It's simple to help you. If you're in that spot, if there's darkness that you're going through, hey, take it from a broken couple, how to get back to health.
8: Yeah, this is a great example of how God can take pain and dysfunction, and he can turn it into something really beautiful. And Tim and Kathy Bush have been married over 40 years. They have three grown children, eight grandchildren. They've really recreated a legacy that they've given their family. They're speakers and founders of War Room Ministries. And as you said, Jim, they've written a book called Sex on the First Date.
7: Tim and Kathy, welcome back. It's good to see you. Boy, we really did get into it last time. And Kathy, I want to kind of pick up where we touched on last time, right at the end. We talked about Tim's infidelity and the space he was living in without the Lord and drinking heavily and the marriage falling apart. But I think Tim overheard a phone call that you had that really caused a turning point, another turning. You got a few turning points, but another turning point in your marriage. What was going on with that call and what did he overhear?
6: Yeah, this was pretty much my rock bottom when I got caught on this call. And I had just recently gotten back from aesthetic school and I'd gone away to school for 7 months and I wasn't even sure I was going to come back to the marriage. Our kids were all out of the house at this point. Our last one had graduated. And there was just something in me that once again, I felt like I wanted to fight for this marriage. But I got back and I remember thinking, you know, maybe our marriage is just going to be, we're going to stay married. We'd been married for 25 years at this time. And we're going to stay married and I'm going to have an occasional affair. That's where my heart was. And I had a phone card that I had in school with some, which I had called some old boyfriends on because I didn't want Tim to track my calls. And so I was just home and I was bored and I just thought of this guy and just wanted someone to talk to. Our marriage was just kind of ho-hum, I thought. And so I just picked up the phone and called this guy. And Tim had, I thought he had left the house. He hadn't left the house. He walked into my office and pretty much caught me. And he saw the phone card and I thought he's going to find out every phone call on there and this is going to be the end. And really every point of our marriage where I had said I wanted a divorce, this is how twisted my head was. I'm making this phone call to this guy, yet I'm still thinking I want to be married. So I was just confused. I'm just like, I don't even really know what I want. But yet now I'm in a corner. Tim's caught me on the phone and Tim finally says, I can't do this anymore. I can't. I really felt like this was the first time he said, I can't be married to you. And so at this point, I begged him because, like I said, there's something in me that wants to be married to him. And I beg him, I'm like, okay, I know that there's something wrong with our marriage. It's broken. We can't. I knew of some of the infidelity. Tim hadn't shared all of it yet. But I knew that we either needed to figure out how to be married and be faithful or just get a divorce. And I said, let's get some counseling. And we had been in and out of counselors, but not really dedicated to that. And so at this point, Tim agreed to it and we found a husband and wife team. And we started at this point, a 2-year counseling process where I went to the wife and Tim went to the husband.
7: Yeah. Before we get into the learnings of that, Tim, that day that you caught Kathy, I mean, you're coming out of that too. It wasn't like it's all her fault. It was your fault too. And it's not even the issue of fault. It's brokenness. As you said, Kathy, you're operating out of your past insecurities, your current insecurities, all those things that a counselor is going to unpack with you as to what motivates you to do the things that you did. But in that moment, you were trying to think through, how do I fix Kathy? Right?
2: Well, it was always fix Kathy. When we went to the counselors before, it was always going to fix her because I just thought most guys did at least some of the things that I did. It was a normal thing. Mm-hmm. And, you know, I really thought that this was a time where something had to happen different. And when I caught Kathy on the phone, I thought to myself, you know what? I thought I was making deals with God and it was going to be better. But I was realizing, you know, maybe God just doesn't want us to be married. And I'm not going to tell her everything because if I told her everything, then that would make me bad. So I thought, you know, I think the only way out of this is probably a divorce now. And I could just start my life with somebody else. I could figure that out. Mm. And so at that point, that's the first time really I can say I was really done because there was no way I was going to tell Kath everything.
7: How did you move from all of that to keeping in? You know, staying in the process of improving your marriage. So you go from, I got to fix her. What was that transition to say, well, maybe it's not about fixing her, it's about fixing me?
2: Well, and that's what I tell guys nowadays. You always got to look in the mirror if you want to fix something in your marriage, what's looking back at you. But for me, I remember after going to counseling with Jake, and he was just transitioning that with me, kind of talking to me about it. And then when he finally said, you know, the issue in your marriage is you're not telling Kath everything. And that was after 2 years of counseling. Because I hadn't told him either. Mm-hmm. And so when I finally told him, it was like this relief came off me that when he told me I needed to tell her, and when I actually did tell her, and it took 2 hours. And she kept saying, "Is that all? Is that all? Is that all?" Mm. And then finally, when I said, "Yeah, as best of my recollection, that's all."
7: Let me ask you, Kathy, with that kind of disclosure, and you know, every couple's going to be in a different place, and you should talk to a counselor about how to go about dealing with maybe unsaid things. We don't want to put a blanket here. But in that context, for a lot of wives particularly, that could be the dagger of death to that marriage. How did you absorb that and then say, okay, let's move forward? How did that happen?
6: What's interesting is I thought in the counseling that Tim was being honest. I mean, I didn't think for a minute that he wasn't sharing. I mean, we're paying for counseling and we're wanting help in our marriage, so I really thought that he was telling me everything in counseling. And actually, after the 2 years, I even told Tim, I said, you know, I don't need to do this anymore. Like, I felt like we had worked through all we needed to work through. I felt like we were good.
7: Enough.
6: I felt like it was enough. Like, you know when you're done counseling.
2: And I was 90% truthful.
6: Yeah.
7: Right.
6: But
7: no,
6: that's a good point. And then at that turning point is when he started having anxiety. So he kept seeing the counselor. But what was interesting, I really think when Tim started getting unhealthy with anxiety, depression, and that man that was so controlling in our marriage, that shifted. And he couldn't control anything. And so our marriage started to look different to where I was always controlled by Tim. Well, now I had to step up and I had to take care of him. And my heart for him changed. And I felt like for the first time in our marriage, I had a different kind of freedom, but I wanted to be there. Yeah. So when he, at the point when he told me everything, there was not one part of me that wanted to leave him. I was hurting for him and the burden he had been carrying. And actually what happened with me was our marriage kind of started to make sense. Everything that I had been doing and I would tell him, I realized he had been doing the same thing. And what I felt like was for us, everything was finally out there. Now we could start healing.
7: Yeah.
6: And that's the thing with secrets. Yeah. You can't heal a marriage if you have secrets.
7: Yeah.
6: And that's why we couldn't ever heal.
2: And Kath also talked about the anxiety starting, and actually that's when it became debilitating.
6: Right.
2: I had anxiety off and on from my 20s, and it was from my lifestyle. I look back at it, but I could work out or I could have a few drinks or do something to overcome it, but eventually that didn't work anymore. I mean, because I say this all the time, I didn't become a man until I was 47 years old. I was a boy because of the way I handled things. But that anxiety got debilitating where I could not even get up anymore.
7: Well, and it kind of goes to the pride of a man.
2: Yeah.
7: Right? And that's what the Lord was after, I think.
6: Oh,
7: and
6: he was.
7: He uses these circumstances or our sinfulness to point us in a better way. That's the irony. It I think it's what Paul says about how sin works in us and how God uses that to draw us to him. You know, Tim, you're very vulnerable as well, like Kathy, but we touched on it last time, but I did want to go a little deeper. Your stepdad, who one of several stepdads who beat you. Speak to that, because this is also abuse, and you learn things in that environment that help you to cope but end up being unhealthy. So describe what you went through as a child in a little more detail. Did you ever have reconciliation?
2: Well, I did. And when my brother passed away at age 43 in hospice, his dad was on the other side of the bed.
7: And he was the stepdad.
2: He was the stepdad. And I did tell him, I want you to know that I forgive you for what you did to me when I was a little boy. Mm-hmm. But I did that for my brother. I was not a Christian. Somehow, something came into me to say that.
7: And you're right at the bed. Your brother's hearing this?
2: Yeah. Oh, yeah.
7: Oh, wow. And how did the stepdad respond?
2: He just didn't really say much, and he just kind of backed away. But he did put me in the hospital twice from beating me. But my mom married another guy that did. He also abused me physically, too. Looking back at it, though, I want you to know that caused a lot in my marriage, because Jake, in counseling, he said, that's one of the deals. You're trying to survive.
7: Yeah.
2: You're not going to let anybody control you. You're going to control everything, because if you lose control, then there's a chance that you're going to get hurt because of your childhood.
7: I think God's given us those abilities to protect ourselves, But then we need to hand it over to God. Mm. It's as if he's given us the tools as a child to get through horrific things, and we create these mechanisms of coping. And then when the Lord says, okay, you got to give that back to me now. Mm. And how many adults never find that moment? But it's so hard. It's so hard. But how many crippled, emotionally crippled adults are there out there, even in the church,
6: right,
7: that have not been able to make that jump to say, God, I know you own it all. Romans 8:28. All things work for good? Seriously? Mm-hmm. All things? Seriously? I mean, look what you guys have gone through.
6: Right.
7: Can you say that? That all things have worked for good?
2: I believe so, because without a doubt, because I can see how he's using that for others to help them. We don't know what part of our story is going to help somebody. And we wrote the book just so if we could help one couple. And that happened early on. We know that. So it was pretty cool. So I get it. And we need to share our story out of obedience to the Lord.
7: You know, yesterday you mentioned Pastor Bill, who counseled you even to leave the same church, go to a different church, right? Mm-hmm. Speak to the importance of the people in your lives that were those mentors. They may not have carried the label, but how do you become that mentor? How do others like us, how do we become that mentor alert?
6: Let me say something to that when you say that, I think about Tim and I and not having those mentors.
7: Yeah.
6: You know, and that's why it's so important when we are talking to couples, or we'll have a group of couples over and we're like, you guys need to be sharing this with other people because people just don't know. I remember when I was handed that book, Experiencing God, and just new Christian. And
2: did you want me to read it?
6: I read it and I thought, why has nobody told me these things? And I just realized it's so important. Like when Pastor Mel told Tim, you need to be praying with Kathy.
2: This is a great story.
6: He comes home. We had been reading the Bible. He comes home and he says, Mel says I need to be praying with you. So I was like, okay. So Tim starts praying. So every day, Tim's praying.
2: This is like 15 years ago.
6: Tim's praying. He's saying a prayer. We're reading the Bible. He's praying. 10 months later, I finally looked at him and I said, do you think when you get done praying, you could not say in Jesus' name in case I have something to say? So we could pray together. But Mel said, you need to be praying with Kathy. So he took it as he needs to be praying.
7: Yes.
6: So now when you said that about couples praying together,
7: yeah,
6: the divorce rate goes way down. Well, that we do not miss a day. We pray together every single day.
2: And we model that to other couples. Every one of our marriage classes, any kind of a Sunday night deal, no matter what it is, we model it. In fact, we have the couples do it. Reach across to each other. You'd be surprised how many couples that have been going to the Christian church, believers, 25, 30 years, never prayed together.
7: Hmm. Well, I think that, and maybe not reading the word together, too.
6: That's a huge one.
7: Combination is so big, and we're seeing it in all the research on the strength of marriage, strength of family. But I was really curious about your kids, because they're watching this marriage that's disastrous. Just speak to that process of them watching this. Your three children, at what age did they ever say to you, Mommy, why do you and Daddy fill in the blank? And then what did they see now at the end? And they've all become believers, which is awesome.
6: You know, when they were little, I mean, they say, you know, I was there when they were little. I was the on-hands mom, and Tim was working. And we shielded them, you know, during those years. Tim just wasn't around a lot. He was working a lot. But as they got older and they heard the fights, and TJ says in one of the videos, he'd hear us yelling late at night and wondered when we were going to get a divorce. Mm-hmm. And so, but when things changed for us, when we gave our life to the Lord, you know, they were watching like...
2: They were suspect of it too a little bit, because it was another self-help thing they thought.
6: They wondered how long it was going to last. Really.
7: Right.
6: And a lot of our family wondered how long it was going to last and thought we were just, you know, it was just another thing that mom and dad were doing. Mm. But now it's been 16 years.
2: Well, TJ would say, you know, it wasn't different that we were even going to church, but he said it was a little weird how we went about it, because all of a sudden we were all in like a fire hose. Even our business, we were a BMW dealer. We changed everything. We closed on Sundays. We took all the car pictures off the walls. We put Fruit of the Spirit paintings on the wall. scriptures on the TVs instead of ESPN. Everything changed.
8: I wanted to ask you about that, Tim, because you had your boys working with you.
2: They're my partners.
8: And they saw these changes, mm-hmm. and it was kind of distressing to them. You were kind of a Jesus freak.
2: Well, they didn't like it. They talked to their mom.
6: TJ called me one day, and he says, Mom, you have to get Dad to stop. And I said, what? What are you talking about? And he goes, Mom, we are a BMW car dealership. We are selling cars here. And Dad is talking to all of our customers about Jesus, and he's praying with the customers. You got to get him to stop.
7: That's awesome.
2: I was a fire hose, but we know what we were selling. We were hitting all of our numbers with BMW. Our customer satisfaction was the top in the country. We were really doing well.
7: Right, you probably saved a couple of marriages along the way.
2: Get
7: your marriage saved all at the same time.
8: But there
7: time.
8: Were tensions with the boys.
2: Yeah, though, especially with Blake. We had the music, well, as soon as I would leave the dealership, he would change it, and I would change it back. Well, finally, we had cameras everywhere and over the top of the sound system. It was a high-end sound system, and in the closet I put a sign, whoever changes this next does not work here anymore.
7: Ooh.
2: And I signed my name. So I get called to the sales office, Tim Bush sales office. And so I go to the sales office. He said, Dad, I'm going to close the door and I want you to listen to me. Dad, I don't even know who you are anymore. We're trying to run a business here and I don't know what to do with
7: you. How old is he at this point?
2: He's at this time, I would say mid-20s.
7: Okay.
2: And wow. I said, so Blake, let me ask you this. And this came from the Lord because it wasn't for me. He said, did you like me better before or do you like me better now?
7: Mm.
2: And he said, now that you say that, I like you better now. I said, okay, dude, let's just get back to work and not mess with the radio anymore. Everything's good, right?
7: It all gets back to the radio.
2: But the coolest thing, he talks about this in one of the QR code videos too. He said, after I talked to my dad, I kind of felt like maybe I need to do something with my faith. Mm. And it wasn't very long after that, he gave his life to the Lord.
7: Mm. Wow.
6: And not only did he give his life to the Lord, he actually got up at the church and shared his testimony.
2: Yeah.
7: Oh, man.
6: So, yeah.
7: Well, and I think, when I look at that, how many parents are going, I totally blew it spiritually. I didn't model the right things for my kids. That right there demonstrates that can be corrected. I mean, the result is in the hands of the Lord.
6: Right.
7: But for you to be able to have that conversation with your son, that's a brilliant conversation.
2: Well, Jim, we talked about those stakes in the ground yesterday. And I think when you really think about your stakes, when you think about how your impact goes, 100 years from now, no one's going to know us.
7: Right.
2: But what we do today could impact our great-great-great-grandkids that we don't even know.
7: Mm-hmm.
2: And so if we're literally loving Jesus and accept him, and our kids do, and our grandkids do, and we see that. There's a video, it's our favorite one, it's the shortest one too, about our grandkids. And our grandkids talk about us and marriage. How we are in marriage. And our littlest grandkid, she says, when I grew up, I want to have coffee with my husband. And the reason she says that, because she sees Kath and I drinking coffee and reading the Bible and praying together. She's 6 now, but she was 4 and a half when that happened. So they see everything.
7: Yeah. Well, again, in that modeling, we don't understand how we model things before Christ, after Christ. And if we're not doing it well, the kids see it and they understand it and they start to repeat it. That's the breaking of the cycles that you've talked about the last couple of days. And Amen. This has been terrific. I mean, that's what's so good. Kathy, and really, let's end with both of you answering this question. Those couples that feel stuck, they're identifying. Your story has so many touch points with people, whether it was childhood abuse, physical abuse, sexual abuse, whatever it might have been, how that distorted how you process life, and then how God reeled you in, even with all those shortcomings. I am amazed that you guys are married. I mean, it's that kind of story. It's like, oh my, if a couple can survive this, couples can survive anything. And you guys have demonstrated that. So really, it's that last piece of advice to the couple watching or listening going, man, we're living part of that story. What do we need to do to have what they have? What do you say to them?
6: Well, first I want to say, not are we just married, but we are in a thriving marriage.
7: Mm-hmm.
6: Because there's a difference.
7: Yeah.
6: Because we were just married for a lot of years. But I would say the biggest thing is hang in there, be committed, and with the power of Christ, you can have a thriving marriage. And I know for Tim and I, our commitment to being in God's Word every day, you've talked about that so much. And I know there's so many Christians out there that don't read God's word. And if you don't know the blueprint for your life and what God wants for your life, you're not going to know. I didn't know what God wanted for me as a wife. I had no idea what my role was as a wife until I read it in the Word. I mean, He tells us how to live our life and how to live it so that we're blessed. And I believe that if you're a wife and you're struggling in your marriage, the first thing that you need to do is get your life right with Christ. And that's how you're going to have a great marriage. You're going to be a great wife. But it's just getting lined up with Christ.
7: And it's not just the head knowledge of that.
6: No.
7: It's got to be the heart, it's reading it, it's living it. And when you make mistakes, apologize and keep moving. I think those are the paybacks. Tim, that's pretty good. I know if you can add to it.
2: Well, I really do have just a couple of that. I agree with Kath and everything she said. I can tell you that when you realize that your wife, and guys, I'm talking to you whether you're not a Christian or you're thinking about it or you're a long-term believer, your wife's a gift from God. She's a daughter of the King. And I want her to feel that way. And grabbing her hand and praying with her, and then when I say every day, I thank God for the gift of my wife, and she hears that, I think there's something powerful in that. Every wife wants to feel like she's a gift. And other than my salvation, Kath is my greatest gift on this earth. And I couldn't always say that, because I used to think I was my greatest gift. And that's a complete transformation, because she is so amazing. But seeing our sons see that in their wives, and seeing our grandkids see us, and how they interact with Kath and their girlfriends, I love it. And I think long-term believers could catch something from that too.
7: Without a doubt.
2: Yeah.
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3: One of our faithful heroes of the faith is David Martin Lloyd-Jones. David Martin Lloyd-Jones was born on December 22, 1899. He was a Welsh Protestant minister, preacher, and a medical doctor who was influential in the reformed wing of the British evangelical movement in the 20th century. For almost 30 years, he was the minister of Westminster Chapel in London, and he was strongly opposed to liberal Christianity, which had become a part of many Christian denominations. He regarded it as aberrant. Martin believed that true Christian fellowship was possible only amongst those who shared common convictions regarding the nature of the faith. Martin was well known for his style of expository preaching, and in the Sunday morning and evening meetings he preached at, he drew crowds of several thousand, as did his Friday night Bible studies. It would take many months, even years, to expound a chapter of the Bible verse by verse, and his sermons would often be an hour each, and his in-depth style of teaching attracted many students from universities and colleges in London. Martin's preaching style was described as being logic on fire, because he believed that the use of logic was vital for every preacher. But his view of logic was not the same as that of the Enlightenment mentality. Those of the Enlightenment believed in the elevation of human logic and reason, while Martin believed in the logic and reason based on Scripture, evidence, and the illumination of God the Holy Spirit. And this logic became most evident through expository preaching, which protected the Scripture from misinterpretation and twisting it by keeping it in its context and cultural setting. Dr. Martin Lloyd-Jones once said, "If we believe that Jesus of Nazareth is the only begotten Son of God, and that he came into this world and went to the cross of Calvary and died for our sins and rose again in order to justify us and to give us new life and prepare us for heaven, if you really believe that, there is only one inevitable deduction, namely, that he is entitled to the whole of our lives without any limit whatsoever." Dr. Martin Lloyd-Jones died on March 1, 1981, and shortly after his death, a charitable trust was established to publish his sermons, and currently there are 1,600 sermons available, and the trust also produces a weekly radio program using his messages.
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Deanna Crawford, Stillwater's Lincoln Brewster, There Is Power on Vision. Coming up real soon, music still to come, Stars Go Dim, You Know Me Better, and we're going to the book of Haggai in 6640. Dr. Chuck Missler on the way in just a few moments. Heading to God's Word now, Mark chapter 14, verse 3. She broke the jar and poured the perfume on his head. I remember a number of years ago now, nearly 10 years ago, I was in the Philippines and I was asked to teach at a morning service, which I happily did, no problem. Afterwards, they, a very poor church with poor people, took up a love offering. And for them, it was a lot of money. Now, I didn't really need the money, but of course, it was the right thing to do, was to take that money. It took a while to accept his generosity, though. And the bottom line is that the people who felt led to give didn't do it out of guilt or duty. They did it because they loved God and they wanted to bless me, who was serving God in giving a message. Now, later on, I gave back to that church in a different way. We know that the cost of discipleship following Jesus involves relying on God and following his calling in our lives. The people who blessed me then were doing just that. The woman in today's story gave extravagantly to Jesus with no thought about her own needs or agenda. She simply did what she was called to do. Some of the people who saw this asked why she would do such a thing. That can happen when a person follows God's leading and shows generosity. Surely there are other people more needy than myself when I receive that generous offering. And surely the money spent on the jar of perfume for Jesus could have helped people in need. But Jesus was the one whom the woman was called to bless at that time. And she followed God's leading in her that day. So what is God leading you to do? Whom is he calling you to bless today? Let's pray. Well, Father, allow us to hear your call and to follow whatever and wherever you may lead, no matter the personal cost. In Jesus' name, amen.

0: Jay King, Hard Plays overnight on Vision Christian Radio for a Thursday morning. Great to have your company this morning. And on the way in a few moments, Dr. Chuck Missler, 6640. Heading to the book of Haggai this morning, part two of that coming your way. Also on the way, the word for today, acquire a taste for God's word. And later in the hour, a wander down memory lane. It's the 16th day of July 2026. But right now, let's take a look at the weather. What can we expect for today? Well, Sydney, some showers, 18 degrees. Melbourne, also showers, 15 degrees. Brisbane, showers, 21. Perth, showers and storms, 22 degrees. Adelaide, mostly sunny after a foggy start, 16 degrees. Hobart, mostly sunny, 15. Canberra, mostly sunny after a 1 degree start to the day, and 15 degrees for the nation's capital. And Darwin, a sunny day, a top of 32 degrees.
1: August 11 is Census Night, where we can all play a role in Australia's future. One of the most contentious questions in the census is around religion. We asked researcher Ruth Powell what the census actually means when it asks what religion you identify as.
2: There's believing, belonging, and behaving. When we're talking about identifying, we're talking about a statement of belonging. Do I feel I belong to this group? The other parts of being religious, though, are how you believe. Do you believe in God? What do you believe about Jesus? And then there's behaving. Do you pray? That's a religious behavior. Do you read the Bible?
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5: 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That was Psalm 40, verse 2.
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10: 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Today's Bible teacher is Chuck Missler, connecting the Bible to your life and the world around you. In today's study, Chuck continues his teaching on the book of Haggai.

0: God favors work. And that's really what Haggai is. He's the, I call him the shoe leather prophet here. And I don't think, as a practical matter, just in the pragmatics of life, there's any shortcuts that work. I think you see every successful businessman, every successful whatever, fill in the blank, that behind that's a lot of hard work. They're not 8 to 5 people. People, if you see in business, in any profession, in any business, you, the one thing you see, it isn't the brightest people that win. A lot of bright guys in Skid Row. A lot of lunkheads running big corporations. And there are a lot of studies on this, by the way. The one characteristic is persistence. Guys who hang in there and do it and keep moving win. The frightening thing is to win and maybe found out you're in the wrong race. Some of these wonderful careers you see extolled in our society are marvelous until you sit back and figure out what did it cost them? What did it cost them? At the expense of everything else. So there's something to be said for Bob. But the point is application, commitment. And why should it be any different in things of God? Holy Spirit never blesses laziness. I can't find it anywhere. I've looked hard. I can't find it anywhere. And yet we live in a day of spectator sports and spectator Christianity. We live in a day of spectator Christianity. I won't ask for a show of hands, but how many of you have Bible fellowships in your home or in the neighborhood? How many of you have rolled up your sleeves for the Lord as part of your routine? There was a guy that was in Guatemala working for one of the missionary operations there that was a dentist. And from 8 to 5 each day, he fixed teeth of the various ministry people that the organization supported. And of course, in the evening, he went home. On his passport, he's called a missionary because he worked for XYZ missionary organization. But he's a dentist by training. In Long Beach, there was a guy that was a dentist. He pulled teeth from 8 to 5, whatever. But then in the evening, he went and taught a Bible study each night of the week somewhere. His pastor would say he's a dentist. Remember, Chuck Smith used to point out that the one guy's passport said he was a missionary. He was really a dentist. The other guy claims he's a dentist. He was really a missionary. Spectator Christians. That's none of us, I'm sure. Let's move on. Verse 9. Ye looked for much, and lo, it came to little. When ye brought it home, I did blow upon it. Why, saith the Lord of hosts? Because of mine house that is waste. And ye run every man unto his own house. See, they only had zeal for their own interests. And it's interesting, God is going to elaborate on this, but he brought the drought. He's caused them. God caused them to be less than successful because they weren't paying attention to his needs. He's trying to get their attention. I don't want to wait till the end to make the point. As we watch this, let's take a look at America. Has God been trying to get our attention? He puts a bulldozer blade on most of Central Florida, called Hurricane Andrew, sends a flood throughout the Midwest, sends earthquakes, fires, riots throughout California. Make your list. Is he trying to get our attention? No one pays any attention, do they? Verse 10, God continues, therefore the heaven over you is stayed from dew, and the earth is stayed from her fruit. See, they had no rain. They had no crops. They had a hair-curling trade deficit. Verse 11. And I called for a drought upon the land and upon the mountains and upon the corn and upon the new wine and upon the oil and upon that which the ground bringeth forth upon and upon men and upon cattle and upon all the labor of the hands. By the way, famine in Scripture is often an instrument of God's wrath. In 2 Kings 8, Psalm 105, 16 makes mention to it. And the Torah predicted this. Leviticus 26, Deuteronomy 28, elsewhere, a lot of places. God does use drought for these things. Now, it's interesting, God here tells Israel he's responsible because they neglected him. So it gets back to 2 Chronicles 7:14. Are we blaming Washington or are we blaming ourselves? See, Haggai would say, look in the mirror. Verses 12 through 15 are the response then to Haggai's challenge. Unlike some of the prophets that we've studied where they're beating their fists on the table to make a point and then no one listens, They listened. They responded. Verse 12. Then Zerubbabel, the son of Shealtiel, and Joshua, the son of Jozadak, the high priest, with all the remnant of the people, obeyed the voice of the Lord their God and the words of Haggai the prophet. And as the Lord their God had sent him, and the people did fear before the Lord. So they obeyed God and they feared him. Boy, that's pretty straightforward. I understand that William Gladstone, the famous British statesman, was asked, but what is the mark? What is the mark of a great statesman? And his response was, a statesman is a man who knows the direction God is moving for the next 50 years. What an interesting definition. We don't have men that know God at all, let alone where he's going in the next 50 minutes, huh? Verse 13, then spake Haggai the Lord's messenger and the Lord's message unto the people, saying, I am with you, saith the Lord. What comforting words those are. Jesus said in Matthew 28:20, lo, I am with you always, even unto the end of the age. There's a song, I was trying to find it, I couldn't get lay my hands on it. I wish I could knew who the singer was. It's gone around here in recent years. I will be with you. It's one of the Calvary gang that does a beautiful job. I'll be with you. I will be with you, for that's who I am. I can remember driving my car down from Big Bear, going through bankruptcy, watching my whole life go down the rat hole. I had a $5 million policy on my life, would have solved all the apparent problems. Every oncoming car was an opportunity. And I can remember that song, saving my life. I will be with you. You see, the ultimate insult is the ultimate ingratitude is to take matters in your own hands. Do you trust him or don't you? And that wasn't a mood for a day or two. That was for over a period of almost a year. What a comfort when you know, when you realize, when you're aware that God is with you. I will be with you, for that's who I am, he says. Verse 14, and the Lord stirred up the spirit of Zerubbabel, the son of Shealtiel, the governor of Judah, and the spirit of Joshua, the son of Jozadak, the high priest, and the spirit of all the remnant of the people, and they came and did work in the house of the Lord of hosts their God. By the way, Shealtiel, it happens to mean asking of God in prayer. These leaders had their sleeves rolled up. They had leadership, but they also had action. And verse 15 points out this is the 24th day of the sixth month in the year of Darius the king. There have only been 23 days from verse 1 to verse 15. Isn't that interesting? 15 days from the challenge to action. But it's not over. They get discouraged. Chapter 2, first 9 verses, deals with their discouragement and God's encouragement. Verse 1, in the seventh month, in the 1 20th day of the month, came the word of the Lord by the prophet Haggai, saying, now, they've been working, by the way, about a month. And incidentally, this is, turns out, is the seventh day of the Feast of Tabernacles. If you look at Leviticus 23 and put that all together, the Feast of Tabernacles is a seven-day feast, and this is the seventh day of the last day, the climactic day of the Feast of Tabernacles, the Feast of Ingathering. And we can presume that they were trying to rush to get it ready for that festival, of course. Verse 2, speak now to Zerubbabel, the son of Shealtiel, the governor of Judah, and to Joshua, the son of Jozadak, the high priest, and to the residue of the people, saying, who is left among you that saw this house in her first glory? And how do you see it now? Is it not in your eyes? In comparison of it is nothing. Many people that were in the captives that returned to the land could remember the temple that Solomon built, that was destroyed by Nebuchadnezzar on the 7th, 8th, 9th, and 10th of Av. I've always been troubled by that because they celebrate that on the 9th of Av, but it turns out if you look at the scripture, you'll find it's the 10th of Av, except it also started on the 7th, and there's a whole thing about that. But the point is, on the 9th of Av of that month, the 9th of that month is when Nebuchadnezzar burned the temple, Solomon's temple, when they took him captive some 70 years earlier. When the Romans destroyed the temple, in 70 A.D., they burned it on the 9th of Av. So that day on the Hebrew calendar is a very, very significant day for a lot of reasons, several other things, a number, half a dozen different setbacks persecutions, what have you, happened to Israel on that particular day of the calendar. But the point is that some of the people who are participating in the rebuilding of the temple are disappointed because it's so meager, it's so modest, it is nothing. They were weeping because they remembered the glory of Solomon's temple. This thing was so meager, so common, so modest. God is speaking to Zerubbabel and Joshua and to the residue of the people who are saying this. Who is left among you that saw this house in her first glory? And how do you see it now? Is it not in your eyes in comparison as nothing? They didn't have much of a budget. They had a fairly generous offering that was pulled together. Still, it's modest compared to Solomon's. There was probably over $100 million worth of gold just in the Holy of Holies of Solomon's temple. And in Ezra 3, it gets into all of this. But now God, in response to that, in response to the fact that what they're doing, they're very disappointed in the results, they're very modest. Verse 4, yet now be strong, O Zerubbabel, saith the Lord, and be strong, O Joshua, son of Josedech, the high priest, and be strong, all ye people of the land, saith the Lord, and work, for I am with you, saith the Lord of hosts. Be strong. Three times in this verse, to Zerubbabel, to Joshua, and to the people. Be strong. It's interesting to notice how often in the Bible the messenger of God admonishes us to be strong. So many, many places. Let's just take a look at a few of those. Turn to Joshua chapter 1. Joshua chapter 1. In verse 6, be strong and of good courage. For unto this people thou shalt divide for an inheritance the land which I swore unto their fathers to give them. Only be thou strong and very courageous, that thou mayest observe to do according to all the law. See, the strength is reflected in their obedience. Which Moses, my servant, commanded thee, turn not from it to the right or to the left, that thou mayest prosper in whatever thou goest. You want the secret to prosperity? It's verse 8. This book of the law shall not depart out of thy mouth, but thou shalt meditate therein day and night, that thou mayest observe to do according to all that is written therein. For then thou shalt make thy way prosperous, and then thou shalt have good success. Have I not commanded thee? Be strong and of good courage. Be not afraid, neither be thou dismayed, for the Lord thy God is with thee wherever thou goest. We need those words, because I do believe we're heading into troubled times. We've had many decades here of pretty comfortable existence in our country. But I think it's clear that we're entering some major, major changes, and we need to remember this. There are many, many other passages. The other passage, of course, one of the last ones, is in the book of Ephesians, chapter 6. And boy, I think we really need to master Ephesians chapter 6. Verse 10, finally, my brethren, be strong in the Lord and in the power of His might. As we look at the world scene, as we look at the threats on our society, as we look at the shambles of our nation, both morally, economically, militarily, let's keep in mind where our power really comes from. It's from His might. And from verse 11 on, you need to master that. That's an evening study in its own right. But you need to be prepared for spiritual warfare, and don't confine your spiritual warfare to the armament that you wear. Because that, from verses 12 through 17, is usually rendered as your spiritual armor. Don't forget the heavy artillery. That's verse 18. Praying always. Action at a distance. Okay. Well, anyway, back to Haggai, so I don't get too far afield here because I got something I want to put at the end of this. So, verse 5, God continues, according to the word I covenanted with you when you came out of Egypt, so my spirit remaineth among you, fear ye not. The covenant, of course, he's talking about is the one at Sinai. It's interesting, he says he was among them. Is he among us? No, he's in us. Big difference, by the way. But moving on, verse 6, for thus saith the Lord of hosts, yet once it is a little while, and I will shake the heavens and the earth and the sea and the dry land. Verses 6 through 9 are a very famous passage, very distinctly messianic. You'll hear this quoted a lot. It's quoted in the book of Hebrews. It echoes throughout the scripture. For thus saith the Lord of hosts, yet once it is a little while, and I will shake the heavens and the earth and the sea and the dry land, and I will shake the nations, and the desire of all nations shall come, and I will fill this house with glory, saith the Lord of hosts. Now, these words are going to be repeated to Zerubbabel directly later on in this chapter, in verses 21 through 22. It's interesting how world history, right after Haggai wrote this, in the coming century or two, so literally fulfills this. The Ionian Greeks had been subject to the rule of the Persians under Cyrus about 540 BC. 501 BC, about 20 years after Haggai prophesied this, the Greeks rebelled against Persia and bringing on an invasion of the Persians against the Greeks about a decade later. Darius the king at this time led a great army but was defeated at Marathon in 490 BC, a date that's dear in the memory of the Greeks. And his successor, Xerxes, then marshaled an even larger army of 1.8 million men under arms and a gigantic navy, the largest navy that had ever been put together. But in 480 BC, the Greeks scattered the navy and defeated the army. A year later, the reassembled Persian navy was again defeated. As the Persian Empire starts to crumble, Alexander the Great, of course, crosses the Bosporus against Persia, defeats the Persian armies at Granicus in 334, Issus in 332, and Arbela in 331, and thus sets up the Greek Empire. And of course, after his death, it falls apart. The Rome takes over. But clearly, the centuries that followed Haggai's prophecy, indeed, God really shook the nations. The overthrow of the Persians, the Greeks, and so forth are often pointed to by commentators with regard to this prophecy. But having said all of that, I don't think that's what it applies to. I think it's messianic. The reason I say that is because in the book of Hebrews, in chapter 12, the writer to Hebrews, which I believe is Paul, applies Haggai's words about the shaking of the nations to God's final judgment. There he changes light. He says, once more and I shake the nation. So you can look at it, as many scholars look at it, the immediate history after Haggai being just a foreshadowing of what's ultimately coming. But there's another phrase here that gets a lot of controversy about, and that's this phrase, the desired of the nations. The Christian community sees that as Jesus Christ. There are many interpretations for this. The problem is there's a feminine singular subject with a plural verb in the Hebrew. And because it's a plural verb, some scholars, Thomas More and others, regard this as really referring to the wealth of the nations. And that seems to be suggested because in a verse later, God is going to say the gold and silver belong to me. So it implies that maybe what he's talking about is that which the nations desire, gold and silver. Because they argue that the nations don't desire Christ, they resist him. So that title bothers some scholars. Others believe that because the plural, it refers to his chosen, his elect. But it's interesting, the earliest Christian traditions and also Hebrew scholars ascribe this passage to be messianic. The grammar is not an objection because in the Hebrew, an abstract noun is often placed in place for a concrete. And sometimes the verb can be agree with the second noun in a series. So those issues by Feinberg and others argue in favor of the traditional view that this is the desire of the nations is an allusion to indeed the Messiah as he ultimately comes. But then God says, the glory of this house shall be greater. Now this is interesting. See, what the people are discouraged by, they're gone ahead and they're building this thing, but it ain't much compared to the glory of Solomon's temple. And they're re-down, they're re-discouraged. And God's saying that the glory of this house will be greater. It's interesting that Zerubbabel's temple, after the Romans conquered Judea and they appoint an Edomite, Herod the Great, as the king, Herod decides to remodel this thing. He tears it down to the foundations and builds a whole new one. You and I would call it the third temple, but it's still called the second temple. But the point is, that's the temple that Jesus Christ came to. And that's the illusion here. The Shekinah, the cloud by day, the fire by night, it occupied the first temple. But it also departed from the first temple long before the temple was destroyed by the Babylonians, probably during the days of Manasseh. The Shekinah glory, as it's called, was not in the second temple. It was only in the first, it was in the tabernacle, led him to the wilderness, was in the tabernacle. It was in Solomon's temple. But it departs from Solomon's temple prior to the judgment of the Babylonians. It departed when God had set them for judgment, probably in the days of Manasseh. Now, Matthew 12:6 says, one greater than the temple is here, referring to Jesus Christ. So the glory that came to the second temple vastly eclipsed the glory of Solomon's temple in that sense. And of course, the Shekinah is going to appear again, we know. By the way, the Babylonian Talmud points out there are five things missing from the Temple of Zerubbabel. The Ark of the Covenant, the Holy Fire from Heaven, the Urim and Thummim, the Shekinah, the visible glory, and the spirit of prophecy, the Holy Spirit. Now, it's interesting. Everybody's interested in the Ark of the Covenant. They're talking about building the third temple in Jerusalem. Where's the Ark of the Covenant? You don't need the Ark of the Covenant. Rabbis believe it's under the Temple Mount, and we could spend all evening on that one. But the point is, the truth of the matter is that the Tosefta, the Tanakh, and also the, primarily the Tosefta points out you do not need the Ark of the Covenant. The Ark of the Covenant was not in the second temple. We'll see what's going to happen with the Ark of the Covenant as the days unfold. But the Messiah came to Zerubbabel's temple, in effect, or Herod's temple, if you want to call it that. God continues, verse 8, "The silver is mine, the gold is mine, saith the Lord of hosts. The glory of this latter house shall be greater than that of the former, saith the Lord of hosts, and in this place will I give peace, saith the Lord of hosts." And by the way, it's not the glory of this latter house, it's really the latter glory of this house, is the proper Hebrew translation. The latter glory. God always speaks of his temple as singular, as this house, whether it's the first temple, the second temple, or Ezekiel's temple. It's his house in concept all the way through. It's the latter glory he's talking about. But now he goes on. Verse 10, in the 24th day of the 9th month, in the second year of Darius came the word of the Lord by Haggai the prophet, saying. Now, by the way, this turns out to be the day before Hanukkah. But Hanukkah doesn't get celebrated for centuries later. But I mean, just in terms of God's calendar, it's always interesting to keep those things in mind. Hanukkah celebrates the rededication of the temple after it's desecrated by Antiochus Epiphanes in 135 BC, some more than 3 or 4 centuries later. But still, it's interesting that it's on that calendar. And of course, Hanukkah is authenticated by John, the gospel writer, in John chapter 10. So that comes as a surprise to many Christians to realize that Hanukkah has a biblical role. Verse 11, "Thus saith the Lord of hosts, ask now the priests concerning the law, saying." Now, he's challenging the priests here. He's going to enunciate a very important spiritual principle. "Ask now the priests concerning the law, saying, if one bear holy flesh in the skirt of his garment, and with his skirt do touch bread or pottage or wine or oil or any meat, shall it be holy? The priest answered and said, no." In other words, holiness isn't transmitted by contact. Holiness isn't contagious. If you have holy flesh in the skirt of his garment and your skirt touched something, does that make what it touched holy? And the priest answered appropriately, no. And you could go to Leviticus 6 and 7 and 22 and a lot of places to, you can get into the Torah and build all that. I won't take the time here. Verse 13. "Then said Haggai, if one that is unclean by a dead body touch any of these, shall it be unclean? And the priest answered and said, it shall be unclean." Very interesting concept here. Something that's holy doesn't transmit that holiness by contact. Something that's unholy does. If you study the ritual law, if you study the Torah, if that's why a Jew would not want to touch something dead, because he becomes ritually unclean, has a whole procedure to go through. That's why they marked all the tombs. See, around Passover time, they had visitors from all over. Every able-bodied Jew had to be in Jerusalem for Passover, actually for a Feast of Unleavened Bread, but they used Passover connotatively to refer to the first three feasts, Passover, Feast of Unleavened Bread, Feast of First Fruits. That's one of the three feasts. The other one was Feast of Shavuot, the Feast of Weeks, and also the Feast of Tabernacles. Every able-bodied Jew had to be in Jerusalem. So around those holiday periods, there were crowds of people that were tourists. Well, if they inadvertently went over a gravesite, they were ritually unclean and couldn't celebrate the Passover. So what they did is they marked them all with whitewash. So around the holiday period, all the graves get marked so that a stranger won't inadvertently, travel there. Because that was such a familiar sight, that's why Jesus could make that remark, "Ye are like whitewashed sepulchres, but inside full of dead men's bones." In other words, he's using that idiomatically, but of course that the whole idea of marking them was to prevent becoming ritually unclean. Touching something that's unholy made them ritually unholy. And what we have here in these two verses is just a summary of the ritual law in the Torah. So holiness cannot be communicated by contact, but unholiness can. Dirty water will discolor clean water. by pouring clean water in a glass of dirty water, does the water, dirty water become clean? Not really. Measles is communicated by contact. Can the absence of measles be communicated by contact? That's the analogy. Maybe a clumsy one, but an analogy. And by the way, ceremony cannot cleanse a sinner. You cannot run with the wrong crowd and stay clean. And as Jeremiah 17:9, the heart is, what is a human heart like? Desperately, in fact the term is incurably, wicked. God never cures our heart, He gives us a new one.
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3: 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How sweet are your words to my taste, sweeter than honey to my mouth. In ancient Jewish culture, formal education began at 6 years of age. Jewish boys enrolled in the local synagogue school called Bet Sefer, which means house of the book. By the time they graduated, 4 years later, they had memorized the entire Torah, every jot and every tittle of Genesis, Exodus, Leviticus, Numbers, and Deuteronomy was engraved on their cerebral cortex via memorization. There goes our excuse for not being able to remember, right? In some Jewish teaching traditions, children were introduced to Scripture with sweetness, including honey, to associate God's word with delight. Then they would recite Psalm 119, verse 103, "How sweet are your words to my taste, sweeter than honey to my mouth." This was the first and perhaps most important lesson in their entire education. The rabbi wanted his students to fall in love with the Word of God. He wanted them to taste and see that the Word is good. Jeremiah thought so. He said, "Your words were found, and I ate them, and your word to me was the joy and rejoicing of my heart." David said, "The entrance of your words gives light. It gives understanding to the simple." Solomon said, "For the Lord gives wisdom. From his mouth come knowledge and understanding." When you acquire a taste for God's Word, the Holy Spirit, who is the author of the Word, will do two things for you. First, He'll reveal it to you, and second, He'll remind you of it. So acquire a taste for God's Word. That's Vision's Word for today.
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Point of Grace, Stand the Afters, I Will Fear No More. You're on Vision Christian Radio overnights for a Thursday morning. It's time right now to do this. And I wander down memory lane today. Margaret Court having a birthday today. Born in Albury, New South Wales, 1942 she was born, makes her 84 today. Happy birthday, Margaret. Pastor Margaret, of course, Australian tennis player and Christian minister. She won 24 Grand Slam singles titles in her career, more than any other player in history. Since 1995, she has been the senior pastor at the Victory Life Centre Church in Perth. And she married Barry Court, son of former WA Premier Charles Court. In 1960, at the age of just 17, she achieved her first major tennis title, winning the Australian Open. She won a record 11 Australian Open singles titles, 3 Wimbledon titles, 5 French Opens, 5 US Women's Championships, and numerous doubles titles as well. The Margaret Court Arena at the National Tennis Centre in Melbourne Park is named in her honour, and it was built back in 1987. 1970, she became the first Australian woman to win the Tennis Grand Slam. Don Burke, born in Sydney, New South Wales, he's 79 today. Australian TV presenter, he hosted TV's Burke's Backyard and creator of Backyard Blitz, The Lazy Gardener, and his wife developed Burke's Backyard, which began as a radio program, then it headed over to TV. And prior to working in the media, he worked as a professional nurseryman. So he knew what he was talking about, absolutely. Unlike me, I can't tell you anything about plants. I tend to kill them all. Events on this day, the first parking meters were installed in Oklahoma City in 1935. Too much applaud, I'm sure, by the local council. And another event on this day, Dolly Parton's 400-acre country theme park opened in Tennessee on this day, 1986. A few events and birthdays Thursday, 16th of July, 2026.

0: It's Mercy Me, Make It Well, overnights on Vision Christian Radio. A little after 4 a.m. Eastern, but after 2 a.m. in the West. Just a bit after 3:30 a.m. Central. And coming away in a few moments, Bernie Dimas and A Different Perspective. The message simply says, don't panic. There you go. Also, some weird news on the way today with Jeff Vines. The Power of One is the series. And the message, part one of a message entitled, You Don't Seek God. Heading to God's Word with a Bible study later in the hour, Mark chapter 14. Right now, the weather for your Thursday ahead. Sydney, some showers, 18 degrees. Melbourne, showers there as well, 15. Brisbane, showers, 21. Perth, showers and storms, and 22. Adelaide, mostly sunny and 15 to 16 degrees. Hobart and Canberra, both mostly sunny and 15 degrees. And Darwin, a sunny day for the top end, a top of 32 degrees.
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7: We've all heard someone scream out, don't panic. It's normally when they're panicking. But panic, as natural a reaction as it may be to fear, panic is pretty useless. And it burns up a whole bunch of energy. Hi, I'm Bernie Diamond, and it's great to be back with you again. Today, we're going to be taking a look at that sense of panic we experience from time to time, but from a different perspective. In this day and age, one of the things that they teach us is to be self-reliant, to have confidence in our own abilities. Well, it's okay to a point, I guess, but what happens when the situation we're in or the circumstances we face are so far beyond our own ability to deal with them that any notion of self-reliance is completely ridiculous? I mean, what happens when the tsunami hits our lives? What do we do when the enemy that gathers around us completely outnumbers and outguns us? What do we do? And this isn't some theoretical exercise. It's life. It's my life and it's your life because this happens. It's real. There are many times in our lives when the enemy, whoever or whatever that is, when the enemy is so much bigger than our ability to survive. It happens in families. It happens in workplaces. And it happens in our hearts. When depression hits for no good reason, when a loved one is taken in their prime, the grief overwhelms us. It happens when retrenchment hits, when the economy takes a nosedive, when there isn't enough food to feed the family, when sickness strikes. This is life. It's real life. Let me ask you something. When the enemy is so much bigger and so much stronger than anything you could ever handle, what do you do? Well, some people panic and run around in ever-decreasing circles, and that is a waste of their precious energy. I mean, panicking takes a lot of energy. You've seen it, I've seen it, we've both been there. Some people, they pull over and stop. They're immobilized by fear. That's what happens, you know. But neither of those things cut the mustard. Neither of them help. Running around like a headless chook is exhausting, and wallowing in self-pity is destructive. What do you do? I want to introduce you today to one of the kings in Israel's history. Actually, he was the king of a couple of the tribes of Israel, Judah and Benjamin. His name was Jehoshaphat. That's a long name, but he was one of the good guys. And there was a time when he was confronted with an enemy that was way, way beyond his ability to fight. Have a listen. This story comes from the book of 2 Chronicles, beginning at chapter 20. After this, the Moabites and the Ammonites, and with them some of the Meunites, came against Jehoshaphat for a battle. Messengers came and told Jehoshaphat, "A great multitude is coming against you from Edom, far from beyond the sea. Already they are at En-Gedi." Jehoshaphat was afraid. I just want to establish here that Josh was human like you and me, not some superhuman king. Armies were coming against him. He was completely outnumbered. This was a life and death situation, and he was afraid. He's just one of us. But it was what he did in his fear that made all the difference. He didn't let fear immobilize him. He didn't get into a flap and a panic. Have a listen. We'll read on in 2 Chronicles chapter 20. Jehoshaphat was afraid. He set himself to seek the Lord and proclaimed a fast throughout all Judah. Judah assembled to seek help from the Lord. From all the towns of Judah they came to seek the Lord. Jehoshaphat stood in the assembly of Judah and Jerusalem in the house of the Lord before the new court and said, "God of our ancestors, are you not God in heaven? Do you not rule over all the kingdoms of the nations? In your hand are power and might, so that no one is able to withstand you. Did you not, O God, drive out the inhabitants of this land before your people Israel and give it forever to the descendants of your friend Abraham? They have lived in it, and in it they have built your sanctuary. If disaster comes upon us, the sword, judgment, or pestilence, or famine, we will stand before this house, O God, and before you, for your name is in this house, and cry to you in our distress, and you will hear and save. See now the people of Ammon and Moab and Mount Seir, whom you would not let Israel invade when they came from the land of Egypt, and whom they avoided and did not destroy, they reward us now by coming to drive us out of your possession that you have given us to inherit. God, will you not execute judgment against them? For we are powerless against this great multitude that is coming against us. We do not know what to do, but our eyes are on you." In the face of overwhelming odds, Jehoshaphat turned to God. Sometimes that's the only way, by the way, that God can get our attention. I'd like to tell you that I first turned to God because I was wise and loving and prudent and understood that Jesus was the Son of God. But that'd be lying. I turned to God because I was facing overwhelming odds. That's what did it for me. Now, a king is supposed to have all the answers. A king like Josh should have a powerful army and contingency plans based on a detailed threat assessment. He should have been self-reliant. But listen again to what Josh says when he's praying to God. "O our God, will you not execute judgment upon them? For we are powerless against this great multitude that is coming against us. We do not know what to do, but our eyes are upon you." I really relate to this story. When I stepped out of a secure, well-paid job as a consultant into full-time ministry, it was leaving security behind to serve God. And I cannot begin to tell you how many times since then I've been in that place that Jehoshaphat and his people were in. I started out with this naive notion that if I was going to go about God's work, it'd have to be easy. And yet so many times people and circumstances have conspired to be against God's work. Every couple of years, our board gets together to do some strategic planning. That's good. It's important. It always looks good on paper. And then it seems that all hell breaks loose. That's what's going on here against Jehoshaphat and Judah. Remember, they're God's chosen people. They're in God's promised land. Now, Jehoshaphat is a king who honored God. By all accounts, he's wise and prudent and competent. But in the face of overwhelming odds, he admits to God, "I don't know what to do. All my plans, all my strategies, all my contingency plans, I don't know what to do." So what was his solution? How did he cope with this? in the same breath, he said, "But our eyes are on you, God." I wonder sometimes when I see people who profess to believe in God running around in panic, wasting so much of their energy, complaining and worrying and being afraid. It takes a lot of energy to be afraid, you realize. I wonder if they spend even half that amount of energy having their eyes set on God, how much better off they'd be. You and I, we can't help but be afraid. Jehoshaphat was afraid. It's a natural human reaction. I'm not here to tell you somehow to pretend that you're not afraid when fear is rocking you to the core. But it's what we do when fear strikes that makes all the difference. You can panic and burn energy. You can freeze and be immobilized, and that's probably the end of you. Or we can just look at God and say, "You know something, Lord, this is so huge. I don't know what to do, but my eyes are on you. I'm just going to wait on you. I don't know what you're going to do. I don't even know if you're going to show up, but my eyes are on you." Tomorrow we're going to come back to see what happened. Did God do anything? Did God say anything? Or was Jehoshaphat's faith just a fantasy? See, that's the question that we each have to face when we dare to look to God from the midst of our fear. Is alive and active, amen, with the power to transform your life, to help you become all that God made you to be. And that's what the Fresh Daily Devotional is all about. 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

0: Miracle with the Kingdom, Rescue Me on Vision Christian Radio. Today with Jeff Vines in just a few moments, part one of a message entitled You Don't Seek God. Also coming your way in a little bit, we've got Bible study, Mark chapter 14 on the way. Right now though, time for weird news. Some weird news today. Well, a 98-year-old British World War II veteran officially became the world's oldest wing walker when he stood atop a flying plane in England. Harry Heisman spent more than 9 minutes atop the plane at a height of over 1,000 feet at Duxford Airfield in Cambridge. He said he spent 11 months working with a physical trainer to get his body and mind ready for the attempt. His record attempt raised money for a children's cancer fund and served as a tribute to his wife and son, who both died of cancer. Well, if I make 98, I certainly don't intend to do any wing walking. I think I'll be glad if I'm still even walking.
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3: 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This is about what you're chasing in your life. This is about your motivation. This is about why you do the things you do. Why are you doing the things that you're doing? Paul says that there are two ways to live life. You can go run away from the Father and live in a distant land because you don't like his rules and you don't like his laws. You don't want to obey. You want to do your own thing in your own way. But you can also stay home with the Father, go to church, do good things, read your Bible, and believe that God should bless you because you deserve his respect. After all, you are a good person. Both of these people are at odds with the righteousness and law of God, the one who stays home and tries to be a do-gooder and the one who goes to a far distant land. Why?
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0: Hello, welcome to Today with Jeff Vines. My name is Bill. Thanks for joining me. In this message, Pastor Jeff is looking at a chapter in Romans which states that nobody on earth does good, not one person. Now, Pastor Jeff pushes for us not to be discouraged by this, as Jesus' death on the cross has got us covered. Turn to Romans chapters 2 and 3, and let's jump right into this message with Pastor Jeff.
2: Romans chapter 2 and Romans chapter 3. In chapter 3, verse 9, and just put a finger there, put a bookmark there, but we're going to get to these. We're in a series, and we've been talking about how we want to experience God. And we've been talking about the barriers that keep us from doing that. Now, we've repeated this every weekend because we don't want to miss this. What we're saying is that we don't want to just go through the motions anymore. We want to come to church on the weekend, and we want to, even in our devotional life, during the middle of the week or our prayer time, whatever it is, we want to move beyond the mundane or just going through the motions into an actual experience of God. Now, obviously, you're not going to have these mountaintop experiences all the time, but there should be seasons in your life when you're really sensing, feeling the presence of God. I mean, God is meant to be experienced. He's meant to be known. It's a relationship, a relational God, which is unique to the Christian faith. So if it's unique to the Christian faith, if you're a Christ follower, there should be an experience that you have with God, that you walk with him, that you sense, you hear his voice, you look for wisdom in every aspect of your life. Now, because there are barriers, and we've tried to go through all of them, we've named this series The Power of One, because every barrier is overcome not by you trying harder, but by understanding the position that you have because of the power of one, namely Jesus Christ. So it's an understanding that happens. It's the click that fires, and suddenly you have it. Now we come. Let's go to Romans 3 first. In verse 9, we come to what I consider to be the most difficult section in this series. It is the section when I was in seminary that I just mold over day after day, because look at what Paul says. This is what he says about all of us. He's not just talking about Jews anymore or Gentiles. He's talking about everybody. And he says in verse 9, there is no one righteous, not even one. There is no one who understands. There's no one who seeks God. All have turned away. They have together become worthless. There's no one who does good, not even one. But just stop there for a moment. Really? No one does good? I mean, I've seen people that seem to be impressive philanthropists. I've seen them do some good in the world. There's no one really righteous at all. I mean, there's some people may be completely righteous, but they do some righteous deeds, not even one. There's no one who even understands. I mean, nobody has understanding. And then he says, their throats are open graves. Their tongues practice deceit. The poison of vipers is on their lips. Their mouths are full of cursing and bitterness. Their feet are swift to shed blood. Ruin and misery mark their ways, and the way of peace they do not know. There is no fear of God before their eyes. Whew! That's harsh. Especially when you consider he's not talking about them. He's talking about you and me. Now, for a long time, I got around this passage by saying that, well, the Apostle Paul is speaking in absolutes here. He's saying that there's no one absolutely righteous. Now, that would make sense, because you have to be absolutely righteous to be saved under the law. But that's not the point. Now, we're going to go on a little journey together. You're going to help me. You got to stay glued in, okay? If you approach anything in your life and the model is wrong, no matter what it is, if you have the wrong grid when you're approaching anything in life, anything, it'll be disastrous. Quick example. My granddaughter wanted a sandbox. I told you this story a few weeks ago. The problem is I did finally get it all put up. The sand's in there. It took a long time to load that sand in the sandbox. But then I realized where I set it up was directly in the sun. Well, the sun hits it and the sand gets too hot, so now she can't play in it because her grandpa's not very smart. So we ordered a canopy on Amazon. So the box came. I came home one day from work, Robin, no one was there, so I thought, I'll just put this thing together. The problem is, this is not my gift. I got it out, I looked at the photo, I thought, I can do this. And then about an hour later, I'm so frustrated. I'm saying things in my mind that I haven't said in a very long time because the model or the grid is all wrong. What I see as the end product is not right. The way I see things going together is erroneous. So it's a disaster. So finally, little Owen, my grandson, who's only 6 months, came over and put it together in about 2 minutes. Actually, his dad put it together. It must have taken him. I went upstairs to grab something. I might have been there 10 minutes. I came down, it was up. Because Delaney is wired that way. He has the right model, the right grid. The reason I was so desperate for you to bring an unchurched friend to this series is because Paul's entire point of Romans 1 through 3 is, spiritually speaking, we're all sinners before a righteous and holy God. I think you understand that, don't you? We're all sinners, all of us. The problem is that outside, looking into the church, and maybe we did this to ourselves, there's an erroneous model. And the primary erroneous model, the wrong grid, is simply this. When people from the outside come in investigating Christianity, they think like this, okay? And it's the wrong grid, it's the wrong model. So what's gonna happen? They think, okay, I'm gonna go to this church, they're gonna tell me the good things I gotta do and the bad things I gotta avoid doing, and then I'll be accepted. So when they come, that's what they're looking for us to tell them, here's the good, here's the bad, do the good, avoid the bad, God will accept you. That's how spirituality works in the modern world. If I do this for God, he's gonna do it for me. That's the model. So when people invite their non-Christian friends, basically they come investigating the good life, the bad life, in hopes of adopting the good life so they can get God on their side and avoid the bad life. Now you say, Pastor Jeff, it seems to me that Romans 1 through 3 is repetitive. It is, and you know why? Because this has to be hammered into your mind. It's counterintuitive. It's against everything you think. Romans teaches us that if that's your model or approach to God, that the grid is wrong. That is not what Christianity's all about. It's not about adapting good things and avoiding bad things, and then you'll be saved. Because this is what Romans 3 tells us. There's no one righteous, not even one. There's not one who understands. There's no one who seeks God. All have turned away, which is a definitive line we'll get to in a moment. They have together become worthless. There's no one who does good, not even one. One more time. So if you think that Christianity saves you by giving you a list of things you gotta stop doing and things you gotta start doing, you're wrong. Jesus is calling you to something, and this is what we try to communicate to our unchurched friends. He's calling you to something you cannot conceive. There's nothing else like it, which means it's not on your mental map. It's a sort of category buster. You don't know where to put it. It doesn't fit anywhere. And if you, as a Christ follower, think that your whole Christian life is about doing this list of good things and avoid this list of bad things, you will never understand Jesus. And you will hate the law, you will find your faith laborious, and you will have no joy, only frustration, because deep down inside, you know you're not righteous. So what peace can you possibly have? Now, I need to quid pro quo here. You do understand we're talking about the difference between righteousness judicially before God and a relative righteousness that we have in the world, in society. Now, of course, there's a difference in righteousness, good and bad, in society. All sins are not equal in society, right? If I tell you today that I played golf this week and I shot 68, that would be a lie. If I told you that I shot 68 people with my new gun on the way home, that's also a bad thing. Those two sins are quite different in society, aren't they? One you kind of get away with, the other is horrific. It's a crime, you'll pay the penalty. So I am not suggesting for a moment there aren't societal differences in the amount of good and evil, okay? And you have to stand for what is good in society. You do, but you gotta do it in love. But judicially, before God, You and I, somewhere in our lives, have to come to the conclusion that we bring nothing to the table. And only then will you start treating your neighbor as you would like them to treat you, and you will not look down upon them spiritually speaking, but you will love and you will pray for, and you will realize in the eyes of God, we're all in the same boat and it's sinking. Now, Romans chapter 3, verse 12 says that all have turned away. This is about direction, and this is going to help us understand what he means when he says there's no one righteous, there's no one who seeks God, no one who understands God. Listen now. This is about what you're chasing in your life. This is about your motivation. This is about why you do the things you do. Why are you doing the things that you're doing? And we said in the past, Paul says that there are two ways to live life. You can go, run away from the Father and live in a distant land because you don't like his rules and you don't like his laws. You don't want to obey. You want to do your own thing in your own way. But you can also stay home with the Father, go to church, do good things, read your Bible, and believe that God should bless you because you deserve his respect. After all, you are a good person. Both of these people are at odds with the righteousness and law of God, the one who stays home and tries to be a do-gooder and the one who goes to a far distant land. Why? Why? There are entire theological movements based on this premise. You see them on television. You see them with televangelists. They will tell you they have foolproof formulas. If you do this, God will bless you. And the blessing is always monetary. He'll give you money or success. The problem is, and this is what we've been talking about, now here we go, we're going in, you know, round third, we're getting serious. It's getting real now. The problem is, when he says no one seeks God, it's what we've been saying for the last 3 years. Most of us are not seeking God. There's no one who seeks God. We are seeking things we can get from God. You're not seeking God. You're seeking things you can get from him. And quite frankly, in the beginning, it's okay, but you're supposed to grow out of that. You know, when I'm in high school, I'm about to play a basketball game, and I pray. And my fellow players see me praying. God, help me play well. Help me do well. Help me succeed. Now, I'm not really after God in that prayer, right? I'm after God to help me achieve something. God, help me play well so that I will be noticed, so that I will get the award, so that I'll get the girl, right? So I'm not after God. I'm after to get something from him. Now, imagine a young athlete praying this prayer. Lord, help me play my best. But if in your divine plan, in order for you to achieve a higher purpose, a purpose that I may never discover or see, it is important that I do not play well, then not my will, but yours be done. Imagine that kind of prayer from an athlete. Tim Tebow, very unique, very unique. He was asked one time by a journalist, why do you always thank God at the end of that touchdown? Do you think God is on your side? This is when he played at Florida as an All-American. I love Tebow's response, and I quote, he says, of course not. God is on his side. I am merely acknowledging that any good thing I accomplish, the praise goes back to God because he gave me these legs, this arm, and this opportunity to play the game I love. Tebow knows that he's not trying to get God to help Florida win. God's on his side, his own side, and he always has his purpose. But that's a very mature way of looking at God. And while it is true that we seek blessings from God, all of us do, and it's okay. You seek forgiveness. I want forgiveness, mercy, grace, wealth, health, even prosperity. What Paul tells us is no one seeks God for the sake of knowing and experiencing God, that we seek him to get something from him. And until you change that, you'll never know him and experience him the way he's meant to be known and experienced. Now imagine this, here's a great example. Imagine me going to Robin, my wife, before we're married, and I say this to her. Robin, I'm just gonna be honest. I think you're pretty. You cook quite well. You'd be a very good companion for me. I think the sex would be good. So although I'm not really interested in knowing you on a deep and personal level, will you marry me? You with me? But is that not what we, God, I think it'd be cool to be in your kingdom and the things you could do for me, but as far as really knowing you and seeking your heart and really seeking you above and beyond all things, I'm not sure I want that. Most people still look at salvation in the way the Greeks looked at their gods. We're not after a relationship, we're after propitiation. Propitiation is actually a word that Paul uses in another section of the book of Romans. And the Greeks believed that when there's pestilence or famine or drought, that what you would do is you would take an offering into the Greek temples and you would drop it onto the altar floor and you would run away. And when you ran away, it was assumed that the gods would exact their wrath on the sacrifice instead of on you. Propitiation means a sacrifice that turns away wrath. So most of us give, serve, and sacrifice in order to turn God's wrath away from us, not so that we may enter into relationship. Now, we have moments when we do it for the right reasons. Some of us do what we do for restitution. We know that we haven't lived appropriately in the past, so we want to make up for past sins. So we do what we do not because we love God and want to experience God. Rather, we want to merit his acceptance and forgiveness for what we've done in the past. Propitiation. What are you saying, Pastor Jeff? I'm saying that even when we do good things, that's me too, we often have ourselves in mind. You know, AA will tell you that when you have a husband who's an alcoholic and the spouse is kind of carrying the weight of the marriage, his wife constantly bails him out by telling his workplace he's ill, he's not feeling well, she calls, she makes excuses for him all the time, she saves his bacon with work, with relationships, with family. And from time to time, she'll actually turn on him and she'll say, "Don't you see the things I'm doing for you? Have I not held everything together while you're struggling with this? Don't you see how much I serve you and give to you?" AA will tell you the minute the husband finally gets into rehabilitation, the marriage will often end. Why? She needed him to be a mess so she could rescue him. She was not loving and serving him. She was loving and serving herself. It is possible to do all the right things for all the wrong reasons. Paul says this is the case with most of us. We tend to do the good out of self-serving motives, not to save someone else, but to save ourselves. Now, could we not talk about this for a while? We could, couldn't we? And we're all guilty of it. Until the Holy Spirit of God comes in to change your heart, This will be the way we treat God. None of us truly pursues God to get God. We have moments, but they are few and far between. We pursue him to get something else. Blessings from him, health for our children, wealth, forgiveness of sin, which is a good thing, heaven, eternal life, the avoidance of hell. That's the human experience. That should help you understand why some Christ followers will walk away from God later in life. Why? Because the grid is wrong. The model has always been wrong. Their assumption is if I live a godly life and raise my children up in a godly home and go to church and read my Bible, then God owes me a good life, right? So something happens, a tragedy occurs, and suddenly the grid is thrown out the door. Something's wrong. The model has been all wrong. And they walk away, feeling that God has not upheld his end of the bargain. And yet James says, "Consider it pure joy, my brothers and sisters, whenever you face trials." Remember the word? Periosmos. Stepping on the grapes in the vineyard or the wine press and squeezing them until the good stuff comes out. That's the word translated trial. So the writer James tells us, consider it joy, because sometimes when these trials come into your life, God is pressing you and squeezing you so the good stuff can come out. But he also says, because you know that the testing of your faith. Testing is totally different than the word trial. It's not periosmos, it's dokimion. Dokimion is when you test something to prove whether or not it's authentic. Sometimes God sins or allows, who knows, we're not God. But pain and stretching and squeezing is very much a part of the Christian walk as God forms and shapes you into his image. And if your grid is wrong, if you came to Christ because you thought that if you did everything right, your life would go exactly the way you want it to, then you'll get to a point in your life when you think you know better than God how your life should be going. And here's the reality. You do know better than him if the end goal is you. But if the end goal is him, you're right on schedule. You know the cultural lie? You know what it is? One of them? Here's the lie of the American Western culture. You can be anything you want. No, you can't. If that were true, I'd be playing in the NBA right now. You can't be any. God wired, shaped, and formed you. You have a calling on your life, and he's going to continue to do whatever he has to do to get you to play the role he's called you to play. You may kick, you may scream, you may try to go a different direction, and he loves you, so he's going to put up roadblock after roadblock, and you're going to think he's abandoned you, when in reality, you're right on schedule. You're right where he wants you right now. You were born with gifts and talents and abilities conducive to achieve the plan of God for your life in this world. And as a result, my goodness, you have infinite worth and purpose. You can't have a greater worth and purpose than the purpose and worth that God gives you and your place in the world. Now, stay with me. I know we're doing this a little differently, but you're good, right? You're still awake. There are times I'll be seated in my office, and this has happened numerous times in my life, and I'm sitting there praying, and I've been praying for a while, and finally it'll just come to my mind, why am I doing this? Why am I praying? I pray people die. I pray the church still struggles. I pray people lie and wound each other. I pray my daughter is ill. I pray Robin's still angry with me. Now, that may have something to do with me, but I still pray. I still pray. And don't you think that I say, what's the use? And I remember maybe 33 or 34 years old, I'm thinking, what am I getting out of this? And suddenly the voice of the Lord, that wasn't audible, suddenly the voice of the Lord said, now, young Jeffrey, now we're going to see if you are serving me or if you are serving you. Are you submitting to my plan or are you hoping to get me involved in yours? You don't know what God causes in your life, what he allows in your life. You don't know. The only thing you know with certainty is it can't be apathy. You can't be because God doesn't love you, because he's already given his son for you. That can't be why that's happening.
0: 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Thanks for joining us. Next time, we'll bring you the rest of this message from Pastor Jeff.
2: Until you fear the Lord, you can't even think in right terms. Psalm 134, because you've forgiven me, I fear you. So whatever the fear of the Lord is, it is increased when you see his provision. Now, in my mind, it should be called joy then. If I see what God has done for me, I should be joyful. Why should I be fearful? Because the fear of God in the Bible is the humbling joy in response to the salvation of God.
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Johnny Holcomb, wherever I go, overnights on Vision Christian Radio. Head into God's Word now, Mark chapter 14, verse 3. She broke the jar and poured the perfume on his head. I remember a number of years ago, now, nearly 10 years ago, I was in the Philippines and I was asked to teach at a morning service, which I happily did, no problem. Afterwards, a very poor church with poor people took up a love offering and it, no problem. Afterwards, a very poor church with poor people took up a love

in a different way. We know that the cost of discipleship following Jesus involves relying on God and following his calling in our lives. The people who blessed me then were doing just that. The woman in today's story gave extravagantly to Jesus with no thought about her own needs or agenda. She simply did what she was called to do. Some of the people who saw this asked why she would do such a thing. That can happen when a person follows God's leading and shows generosity. Surely there are other people more needy than myself when I received that generous offering. And surely the money spent on the jar of perfume for Jesus could have helped people in need. But Jesus was the one whom the woman was called to bless at that time. And she followed God's leading in her that day. So what is God leading you to do? Whom is he calling you to bless today? Let's pray. Oh, Father, allow us to hear your call and to follow whatever and wherever you may lead, no matter the personal cost. In Jesus' name, amen.

0: And Wilson God Story overnights on Vision Christian Radio, a little after 5 a.m. Eastern. And on the way, real soon, Graham Agnew with a great little word in season. Also coming your way a little later in the hour, Pastor Greg Laurie, a new beginning, part one of a message, The Refreshing Power of Revival. Great music on the way as well, but right now let's take a quick look at the weather for today around the capitals. Sydney, a few showers about for Sydney, 18 degrees. Melbourne, otherwise once was going to be called Batmania, believe it or not, showers, 15 degrees. True, that was the original name of Melbourne before they decided Melbourne. Brisbane, a few showers for Brisbane too, 21 degrees. Perth, showers and storms, 22. Adelaide, mostly sunny and 16 degrees. Hobart, mostly sunny, 15. Canberra, a bit cold this morning, 1 degree they're waking up to, but sunny and 15 on the way for the nation's capital. And Darwin, a sunny top of 32 degrees for the top end. Right now, let's do this. And I wander down memory lane today. Margaret Court having a birthday today. Born in Albury, New South Wales, 1942 she was born. Makes her 84 today. Happy birthday, Margaret. Pastor Margaret, of course, Australian tennis player and Christian minister. She won 24 Grand Slam singles titles in her career, more than any other player in history. Since 1995, she has been the senior pastor at the Victory Life Centre Church in Perth. And she married Barry Court, son of former WA Premier Charles Court. In 1960, at the age of just 17, she achieved her first major tennis title, winning the Australian Open. She won a record 11 Australian Open singles titles, 3 Wimbledon titles, 5 French Opens, 5 US Women's Championships, and numerous doubles titles as well. The Margaret Court Arena at the National Tennis Centre in Melbourne Park is named in her honour, and it was built back in 1987. 1970, she became the first Australian woman to win the tennis Grand Slam. Don Burke, born in Sydney, New South Wales, he's 79 today. Australian TV presenter, he hosted TV's Burke's Backyard and creator of Backyard Blitz, The Lazy Gardener, and his wife developed Burke's Backyard, which began as a radio program, then it headed over to TV. And prior to working in the media, he worked as a professional nurseryman. So he knew what he was talking about, absolutely. Unlike me, I can't tell you anything about plants. I tend to kill them all. Events on this day, the first parking meters were installed in Oklahoma City in 1935. Too much applaud, I'm sure, by the local council. And another event on this day, Dolly Parton's 400-acre country theme park opened in Tennessee on this day, 1986. A few events and birthdays, Thursday, 16th of July, 2026. This is a new day,
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6: Walking around a cemetery can be a fascinating experience. Mind you, I wouldn't recommend it if you're feeling a bit down. Cemeteries are generally not the place to go if you want an emotional lift. Of course, the common feature of most headstones is the way they show the deceased person's age. Sometimes it's actually stated, but more often than not, they simply show the year the person was born and the year they died. In between those years, there's a simple dash. Now, how important is that dash? It's everything, because it represents what the person did with their life, the people they influenced, the journeys they made, the goals they set and achieved. Someone has said, it matters not how much we own, the cars, the house, the cash. What matters is how we live and love and how we spend our dash. When writing to the Ephesian church, Paul said, "For we are God's workmanship, created in Christ Jesus to do good works, which God prepared in advance for us to do." As God's children, we're designed to live our lives between birth and death with meaning, purpose, and resolve. Make the most of your dash today. In fact, live and love every day as though you believe it could be your last. One day you'll be spot on. I'm Graham Agnew.
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0: Brandon Heath, Gospel Truth, Sam Hibbard, Hail the King. You're on Vision Christian Radio. We're around about 45 minutes away from this morning's edition of the Rise and Shine Brekkie Show. Let's check out something that happened on yesterday's program.
1: And today we are tackling the big issues. You're in church. You've made it through the front door. Check. Oh, actually, let's go to the car park. You found a park?
2: Check.
1: Then you've got to the front door?
2: Check.
1: There's a bunch of people to welcome you, and somehow you've got through there unscathed. Found a seat. You think you're safe, but then...
3: Well, then they've sung songs.
1: Check.
3: Bit of praise, bit of worship maybe, depending on the style of church or the kind of church. That worship could be more energetic in some places than others. And then someone gets up to MC the meeting and they say, hey, everyone, turn around and say hi to the person next to you. And now if you're brand new, you're feeling a little bit awkward because you don't know anyone. You're not kind of sure if you want to talk to anyone. You just really wanted to check the church out anonymously. But here you are. You got to talk now.
1: That's right. And so hopefully in this church, you have got friendly people who come up and say hi and actually make you feel welcome. And that's what we're hearing here. Matt sent it through a text to say, look, he's a bit awkward normally. He's not one to go and make that first impression. But he says here, but lovely older ladies like Alice and his church melt his heart. They have such a wonderful role in the church. It's really important. Just, he says, it is. Those people and who make that effort to be friendly is so important for creating community.
3: Yeah, and if you just turn the radio on now, we were talking to Alison earlier in the show, and she said how she just loves going up to visitors and welcome them. She's just a beautiful country lady. So it is. It's people like Alison that make this whole minute of mingling a lot easier for us all, Phil.
1: But we said, let's gain some skills. Let's work together as a Rise and Shine family to make sure we're prepared. How do you do it well? What are those first words that you say? Kaz, I've got you here on the line. Thank you for holding for us. What do you do when they say, hey, go and chat to someone?
4: I panic.
1: You panic?
4: Yeah, I panic and I go, who can I talk to? And then I think, no, stop panicking. Go to somebody you don't even know. So I do.
1: And how does that go for you?
4: Oh, I think it's great. I get to know that person in like 2 minutes and then I want more conversation and the pastor says, go back to your seat.
1: Yes. The number of times I've had to, my husband's very good at this. I'll be emceeing or whatever. I'll be like, Murray, I need... Murray Limmer, if you can go and sit down now because he's still chatting and we're trying to get back to the service. What's your go-to line, though, Kaz? What do you ask someone when you go up to say hi?
4: I just go, hi, you're new here. And they go, yeah. And, like, I remember being new as well. So if someone come up to me and said that, I'd be like, yeah, I'd be panicked, I think, in my head. But, you know, it's nice to have that conversation with somebody. So, yeah.
3: Do you ever, like, reconnect after the server because you've so enjoyed having a chat that you try and find them afterwards and have a coffee with them?
4: Oh, yeah, I stalk them.
1: You stalk them in the nicest possible way.
4: Yeah, in the nicest possible way. I'm like, there's the connect corner. And, if I haven't spoken to them at the beginning, because I'm usually leading anyway, I follow up with them because I know that they're nervous and, you know, this is something a bit weird. They're probably thinking, who am I going to talk to?
1: Totally. And look, that's the thing, isn't it? Overcoming ourselves so that we can help someone else feel more comfortable in God's house. That's what family's all
4: definitely.
1: About.
4: Definitely. So try it, guys.
1: Yeah, amen. Try it. I agree with you.
3: Have a crack. Have a go. Because if you analyse it, Phil, I mean, heaven's going to be like this. There's going to be all these new faces in heaven. Just heaven's going to be, I think, just a great time of fellowship. We're all going to have a house. Jesus said, I'm going to prepare a place for you. Mm-hmm. And just talking to your neighbours, maybe playing a bit of sport. I don't know, volleyball. I don't know what we're going to be.
1: Volleyball.
3: Playing golf, climbing mountains, going in to worship God. It's going to be awesome.
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1: Boris Frank, Josiah Queen, Jesus is coming back soon. 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Maybe midnight. It's Steve Mac with the overnights for a Thursday morning. Pastor Greg Laurie in just a few moments. 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
3: Are you willing to leave your comfort zone to reach people that need Jesus?
4: Jesus left his comfort zone in going to Calvary. Pastor Greg Laurie wants to know if we'll leave our comfort zone to talk about what Jesus did.
3: Are you willing to build bridges to people who are of a different race than you? Are you willing to build bridges to people who are just different than you? How are you going to reach them if you won't communicate with them?

0: then shall they call on him in whom they haven't believed? And how shall they believe in him of whom they haven't heard? And how shall they hear without a preacher? God reaches people through people. God may want to reach someone you know through you. And today on A New Beginning, Pastor Greg Laurie helps us be ready for that assignment. There's nothing like helping someone meet Jesus and find eternal life. You'll never forget it. The reward is worth the risk.
1: Let me start with a question. Have you ever been sound asleep and around 3 o'clock your phone rings and a person actually asks you this question, did I wake you? And for some unknown reason, our natural response is, no, I was already awake. No, you weren't. Why is it that we deny it when we're sleeping? Sometimes I'll watch television with my wife and she'll pick something that I don't find all that interesting, like some British baking show, and I'll fall asleep, but she'll say, you were sleeping. I'll say, no, I wasn't, but I was, because I was actually snoring. Have you ever fallen asleep and woken yourself up with your own snoring? What is the deal with us denying that we're actually asleep? I don't know, but I know this one thing. You can be spiritually asleep. You can be spiritually asleep as a follower of Christ, and a nation can be asleep as well. And I have some thoughts about our nation, because I believe America needs to wake up spiritually. No question, God has blessed our nation in so many ways. We sing about it, America, America, God shed his grace on thee. And I'm praying that God will send another spiritual awakening to our nation. Listen, we don't need to be woke. We need to be awake. Romans chapter 13 says, it's all the more urgent. You know how late it is. Time is running out, so wake up, because our salvation is nearer than when we first believed. And that's what I want to talk about in this message that I'm calling the refreshing power of revival. Now we hear that word revival thrown around a lot, and you might wonder, what is revival exactly? I think we overly mystify this word and don't necessarily understand its actual meaning. Revival is just another word for refreshment or restoration or simply returning something to its original condition. The psalmist says in Psalm 85, 6, will you not revive us again that your people may rejoice in you? And then Psalm 80, verse 19 says, restore us, O Lord, let your face shine upon us that we may be saved. Revival is refreshment. Revival is being restored to original condition. You see a beat up old car, maybe lying around in a junkyard. Someone buys it. They do body work on it. They repaint it. They drop a new engine in it, put new tires and wheels on it, and you see it rolling down the road. You can't believe it's the same car. That is called a restoration. You see a plant that's beginning to wither. You put some water on it and get it out in the sunshine, and it comes back to life again. Or maybe you see someone that's just out working in the sun and you're exhausted. You come and have a nice meal and drink some cool water and you're refreshed. That is what I'm talking about, being refreshed or restored again. A revival is when God's people come back to life again because they've been refreshed, they've been refilled, and they've been restored to their original condition. The church needs a revival. We need to be restored to original condition. You might ask, what is original condition? It's the church of the first century. It's the church of the book of Acts. It's the church that turned their world upside down. We need to be more like that. The church needs a revival, but our nation needs a spiritual awakening. Revival is for believers. Awakening is for non-believers. Revival for a believer is getting back to that first bloom of a love relationship with Jesus Christ. Sometimes when we've been walking with the Lord for a while, that passion begins to fade, that zeal begins to erode, and we don't have that excitement in walking with the Lord as we had before. What we want to have is longevity, but we don't want to sacrifice our passion as we walk with Christ. I've been married over 52 years now, and there's a secret to a long and happy marriage. For Kathy and I, it goes back to our honeymoon. We decided to ride on pack mules in the Grand Canyon. Kathy was ahead of me, and her pack mule stumbled a little bit, and she leaned down and whispered into the ear of the mule, "That's once." Thought that was kind of weird, actually. We went a little bit further. Her mule stumbled again. She leans forward and says into the ear of the mule, "That's twice." "That's twice? What is this all about?" And then finally, the mule stumbled again, and she pulled a pistol out of her purse. I didn't know she was packing a pistol. And she held it up to the head of the mule and fired, and the mule dropped to the ground. So I was shocked. I was outraged. I couldn't believe she just shot this poor mule in the head. And I said, "Kathy, why did you do that? That was wrong." She looked at me and said, "That's once." Okay, this is a joke. This never happened. I just wanted to throw it in there. Don't be traumatized by my story. But listen, we want to maintain that love relationship with Jesus Christ, and sometimes we walk away from it, and revival is getting back to it again. If you're taking notes, here's point number one. Revival is like the spark that starts the engine. Revival is like the spark that starts the engine. Evangelist Billy Sunday once said, quote, "They tell me a revival is only temporary, so is a bath, but it does you some good," end quote. You know, periodically we need that reboot. Periodically we need that refresh. Periodically we need that bath. We need God to intervene, and we need to keep that fire burning. We need to keep fuel on that fire. Years ago, I was in Virginia staying at a friend's cabin. And he told me, "Okay, now this cabin is heated by this little stove here and the fireplace, so you have to always keep these flames going." And I said, "Okay, there's not central heating?" "No, the whole cabin is heated by this fireplace and this stove, so you have to keep wood on the fire, and you just start with some kindling." I said, "Great, where do I buy kindling?" He goes, "What's wrong with you? You don't buy kindling. You just go and pick it up off the ground." I said, "I don't know what kindling is. Can you show me?" I'm from California. He's from North Carolina. So we're walking along the ground, and kindling is just little bits of branches and other things to start a fire with. And so he showed me, and I got the fire going, and the fire was working just fine. But the problem was it would fill with ash, and then you would pour the ash into a metal bucket that was kept on a concrete surface. And then when the embers died down, you threw out the ash, and then you started filling it up again. And that bucket filled up quickly. I'd get up in the middle of the night and put more wood on the fire and keep it going. And the bucket was filled to the top with ash. I thought, "I've got to get rid of this. But I'm sure the embers are cool now. It's been quite a long time." So I went outside. It's very dark. It's very cold. I'm standing on the porch of this cabin, and I throw the ash out. And along with the ash comes these little burning embers. It's like everything went into slow motion. And one burning ember goes over into the grass area, and it starts a fire. Another ember goes over here among dried leaves. Another fire starts. Another ember goes over there. Another fire starts. I just about had a heart attack. I run out, and I'm picking these embers up with my hands and throwing them up on the gravel driveway, and I go to look for a bucket, and they had the smallest bucket. It was like the size of an ice bucket you have in a hotel. I'm filling it with water, running out, trying to put out all these little fires. I was terrified. I was convinced that I would wake up the next morning and the whole area would have been burned down. But thankfully, that didn't happen. But that's when a fire gets out of control. But see, here's what you want to do. You want to keep feeding a fire. And you need to feed the fire of revival. And you need to keep refueling yourself spiritually over and over again.
0: Thanks for joining us for A New Beginning with Pastor Greg Laurie. Today, we're continuing his message series called Refresh. Pastor Greg is talking about the refreshing power of revival.
1: So I want to look for a few moments with you at the greatest revival in human history. And it took place in the city of Nineveh. And of course, the man that God used to bring this revival about was named Jonah. Now, let me ask you a question. When you hear the name Jonah, what do you think of next? The whale, of course. We always think of the whale. It's a funny thing when you read the book of Jonah. There's only a few verses about this whale. By the way, the Bible never says whale. The Bible says he was swallowed by a great fish. The root word could be translated sea monster. It could have been a whale. It could have been some creature that has come to exist and no longer is out there. It could have been a one-off custom design creature God made just for Jonah. I don't know. Well, he was in the belly of the beast for 3 days and three nights. How did he end up there? Well, it all started when he was running from God. You see, God came to Jonah and he said, I want you to go to the city of Nineveh and I want you to preach the message that I give you to them. And Jonah flat out refused. Why? Nineveh was a wicked city. Nineveh was known for their atrocities and their intense cruelty that they would demonstrate toward their enemies. And Nineveh, the capital of Assyria, they were the avowed enemies of Israel. Therefore, Jonah wanted nothing to do with them. He had no concern for their souls. It didn't concern him that God would judge this nation. In fact, it was his hope that God would judge this nation. Let me ask you a question. Are you willing to leave your comfort zone to reach people that need Jesus? Are you willing to build bridges to people that are of a different political persuasion than you? Are you willing to build bridges to people who are of a different race than you? Are you willing to build bridges to people who are just different than you? How are you going to reach them if you won't communicate with them? But here was Jonah's real reason for not wanting to go to Nineveh. His fear was that God would forgive them. He knew the loving nature of God. He knew that God extended mercy, and he did not want the people of Nineveh to hear a message of forgiveness and turn from their sin and be spared. By the way, so much for the angry God of the Old Testament concept. Sometimes people say, well, you know, the God of the Old Testament is angry and harsh and judgmental, and the God of the New Testament is merciful and loving. Nonsense. The God of the Old Testament is the same as the God of the New Testament. He's merciful, he's loving, he's forgiving. He's also just, holy, and righteous. But Jonah knew that God would forgive them if they turned to him. So Jonah literally bought a fare on a boat going the opposite direction. Well, that didn't work out so well for him. And the Bible says he went down to the boat and then he went down to Tarshish. Any step away from God is a step down. And you will pay the fare when you run away from God. Remember this, sin will take you further than you want to go. It'll keep you longer than you want to stay. And it will cost you more than you want to spend. But also know this, God will always have the last word. The Lord could have just said, okay, that's it, Jonah. I'm done with you. I'm going to get somebody else. But the Lord loved Jonah. He had a plan for him and he was going to give him a second chance, just like God loves you and has a plan for you. So the Lord sent a storm, but we have storms in life as well. A storm can be a metaphor for a hardship, a difficulty. In fact, there are three kinds of storms we face as Christians. There are perfecting storms, there are protecting storms, and there are correcting storms. First, there are perfecting storms. That's a storm that God allows you to go through so you will grow up spiritually. Job talked about the difficulty he was facing, how he would come through it and be like gold. That was a perfecting storm. Joseph, of course, was thrown into prison. He had done nothing wrong, but God used him to help many other people. So that was a perfecting storm. Then there are protecting storms. Remember when Jesus and the disciples were with the people in Galilee and Jesus performed his most popular miracle to date, the feeding of the 5,000. People were very excited. In fact, we read that they wanted to make Jesus king and the disciples would be ruling with them. And Jesus said to his disciples, get in the boat, we're going to the other side. And as they were crossing the Sea of Galilee, a great storm came. That was a protecting storm. Jesus was protecting them from something that would have been very destructive in their life. But finally, there are correcting storms. These are storms we effectively bring upon ourselves. But here's the good news. Even if it's your fault, God will not abandon you in your storm. Because by sending the storm, it's a reminder that you're loved by God and you're being chastened by God. Hebrews 12:6 says, the Lord disciplines the one he loves and he chastens everyone that accepts his son. So this chastening happened in the life of Jonah because he was loved by God. And the Ninevites that God wanted to reach through Jonah were also loved by God. So inside of the belly of this sea monster, maybe a whale, a great fish of some kind, Jonah had a personal revival.

0: Pastor Greg Laurie talking about revival today here on A New Beginning. And Pastor Greg mentions Jonah's personal revival. We each need to have a time when we personally have an encounter with the Lord, a moment when we come to the Lord and accept His free gift of eternal life. If you'd like to do that, then Pastor Greg has some help for you.
1: What I would say is He's only a prayer away. Which means if you will call upon the name of the Lord right now through prayer, He will hear your prayer and answer your prayer. Listen, if you want Jesus Christ to come into your life, if you want Him to forgive you of your sin, if you want to know that you'll go to heaven when you die, just pray this prayer right now after me. Just pray, Lord Jesus, I know that I'm a sinner, but I know that You're the Savior who died on the cross for my sin and rose again from the dead. I turn from my sin now, and I choose to follow You from this moment forward as my Savior and Lord, as my God and my friend. In Jesus' name I pray. Amen.
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Around Australia on Australia's Vision Christian Radio. It's been Steve Mack with you overnight. It is time for me to skedaddle out of the studio, make way for the Rise and Shine Brekkie crew, waiting in the wings to join you straight after the latest news, sport and weather from the Vision National News team, and all going to be happening after we hear from Matt Redmond. You alone can rescue. God bless. Have a fantastic day ahead.

0: initiative to unlock underutilised church land and community resources to help resolve Australia's housing crisis. We'll look for biblical insight into what's making us poorer, and we'll preview the upcoming National Grandparent Conference ahead on 2020.
1: Vision National News. 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
2: In this bulletin, an AI expert speaks out and a cyber attack on a health clinic. With the details, I'm Tracy Weir. An AI expert argues the government needs to balance regulating the technology with encouraging investment. Labor will force artificial intelligence companies to comply with a new regulatory framework. The changes will see the copyright of Australian artists better protected, while data centres will have to generate power and conserve water. Dr. Atty Kia from Swinburne University of Technology says the policy should meet the needs of the people and business.
3: We don't need it to be that easy to invest in AI that we can't control it in future. It also should not be that much hard that we don't get any investors, because Australia needs that.
2: The opposition says it just adds another layer of bureaucracy and red tape. Some Qantas staff will protest at Sydney, Melbourne, Perth and Brisbane airports today. Hundreds will walk off the job over what they say are dangerous work conditions. The TWU says one company outsourced for ground handling work, Swissport, has had 400 safety reports in a month. A Peak business group is backing calls for a royal commission into union misconduct on state building sites in Victoria. The Australian Chamber of Commerce and Industry has added its voice to those of state MPs supporting an inquiry. Chief Executive Andrew McKellar says it's a serious issue.
4: Victoria has become the epicentre of corruption in this case. That's why you need to have a royal commission here. You've got to shine a light on this. You've got to find a way to call evidence, to be able to bring witnesses out, ultimately to take action against the corruption.
2: The Victorian Premier maintains there is no need for a royal commission. A national network of GP practices and skin cancer clinics has been targeted by a major cyber attack. Partnered Health, which runs 57 clinics across the country, says patient records have been accessed. It became aware of the attack on June 23 and has been working with agencies, including the Australian Cybersecurity Centre. Information that may have been stolen includes personal details, referrals and pathology results. A Scottish school has sacked a Christian teacher because she discussed religion and abortion with teenage students in the context of her history class. American-born Sarah Morse says she was fired after answering questions about life in the United States, including her views on abortion. The 66-year-old is taking the council-run Arbroath High School to an employment tribunal alleging religious discrimination. She had told students that as a Christian she was against abortion, but they were free to disagree with her views. The Prime Minister of Iraq has called on Christians who fled the country amid war and terror earlier this century to return to their homeland. He told a Christian leader the return of Iraqi believers is a national priority for his government, which is offering free plots of land to families who do come back. That's the latest news. Sport is next.
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2: To sport, and in the AFL, St Kilda coach Ross Lyon isn't underestimating an injury hit Geelong ahead of their clash at GMHBA Stadium. The Saints have won four of the last seven games between the two sides. Lyon says he's expecting a strong performance from Chris Scott's side.
5: So I think they've got a couple of challenges this week, as we have. And we've played some of our best footy with our key players. And they're a very established, mature, talented list. And he's an elite coach. They're a proud club.
2: Kickoff is at 7:30 tonight. And Spain has booked its place in the final of the FIFA World Cup with a 2-0 win over France. The 2010 champions will face the winner of the semi-final between England and Argentina. That's the latest Vision National News. I'm Tracy Weir.
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2: Time now for a look at the weather. A cold front is crossing the Tasman Sea. It's bringing showers, strong winds, as well as snow over the Tasmanian highlands. Moist winds are generating showers over coastal Queensland. High pressure elsewhere is bringing largely clear and settled conditions. The capital city forecast today, Sydney expecting a shower or two and a top of 18 degrees. In Melbourne, mostly sunny and 15. Brisbane, clearing showers later and a top of 21 degrees. Perth expecting a late shower or two and a top of 23. A sunny day for Adelaide and 16 degrees. Canberra expecting a sunny day, a top of 15. Mostly sunny in Hobart and 15 degrees. And in Darwin, sunny with a top of 32. 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
1: Good morning. So glad you are with us today. It's Thursday morning and there is a big event taking place in Atlanta in the US of A right now. It's just gone past halftime. World Cup update for us.
2: Yes.
1: 0-0, 0-0. It's a draw between England and Argentina. We'll be bringing you regular updates on that game, won't we, Phil, with our in-house sports reporter, the one and only Phil Limmer.
2: Well, it's a big day because Argentina are backing up. I mean, this is their second up for their second now, year on year.
1: Mm-hmm.
2: I think it's...
1: Now, hang on, I'll just interpret that. It means Argentina won the World Cup 4 years ago.
2: That's right.
1: And they're trying to defend their title. Is that
2: Thank
1: what you're
2: you.
1: Saying
2: That's...
1: there, sports reporter, Phil?
2: I'm such a sporty person. It might be hard to keep up.
1: How many tries have been scored so far this game?
2: Nil and nil. And I did say try earlier. I was corrected. We'll try and get the terminology right. Whatever. They haven't got it in that net thing yet. But it's so... that's a problem with soccer. I just want some action. Both teams are looking very good. But it's really... I reckon it's England's to win. I'm backing England. And you reckon Argentina. I think it's theirs to lose today.
1: I think you're right. But I love the Argentinians. I love their nation. I love their people. I love Messi. You know, he's so old. I don't know how old he is. He's walking around and every now and then he runs and then he scores a goal. That sums him up.
2: He's little. I didn't realise how little he was.
1: But can I just say, Phil, this is showcasing to the world yet again what a great nation America is.
2: Yeah.
1: They've had this international sporting event. There's been no brawls outside the stadiums. No hate. Like, let's call a spade a spade. When these tournaments take place in Europe, often the supporters have big fights outside and riots and the riot police get involved. Like, this has been a very civilized World Cup. It's been played in a great spirit. And I know all the tourists that have gone to America from around the world have just been blown away by how nice America is. There's such a negative narrative about America right now, but I love the place. I love Americans. I love the nation of America. And I think this World Cup has just shown the world yet again, Phil, what a great place it is.
2: Okay, well, we'll keep you updated. I want to mention something that Andy said about this.
1: Yes, I was wrong, Phil. I was
2: just because it fits with the narrative today. Next up as well, we're also talking church mingling.
1: Yes,
2: that minute to mingle, we need some experts and we've got some in mind. We'll bring you up to date with that as well this morning on Rise and Shine.

0: Andrew Rip, I do it again. You're on Rise and Shine with Fel and Andy.
1: And look, we have been chatting about chatting at church. You know, that moment when you get through, we're calling it, you have to walk the gauntlet to get into the building because everyone's so friendly.
0: Yep.
1: I love that, by the way. You end up in there, you sit through the praise and worship, maybe just the praise in our church.
0: Yep.
1: And then people get up, often me actually, and says, okay, we're going to take 1 minute. Greet someone, say hi to someone.
0: Turn around and mingle.
1: Yes, and not everyone loves this moment.
0: No, not everyone leans in, Phil.
1: No.
0: Because everyone's got a story and everyone's on a journey.
1: Yeah.
0: And I think especially a bigger church, a lot of people go there because they're just maybe going through a season of life where they need a bit of healing, restoration. Maybe they've been through a rough time. They just want to sit in church and be anonymous.
1: Mm-hmm.
0: They don't want to talk to anyone. They just want to encounter God again, which is a wonderful thing. That's where big churches really, I think, serve a great purpose. That you can kind of hide in the crowd in a big church in a good way. Because sometimes we go through those seasons mm-hmm. where we need to be a bit anonymous. But it gets difficult, Phil, when people like you get up and say, hey, turn around and talk to the person next to you. Because you don't really want to talk to that person next to you.
1: Not always. But we are saying there's a skill to it, and it's not a bad thing in that. That way, hopefully, you've met someone and you have had a conversation at some point, even if it was forced. Well, I was just listening to Greg Laurie, and this is what he said in the last hour at the beginning of his little sermonette.
2: Are you willing to leave your comfort zone to reach people that need Jesus? Are you willing to build bridges to people who are of a different race than you? Are you willing to build bridges to people who are just different than you? How are you going to reach them if you won't communicate with them?
1: And so there is a challenge, but there's also a skill to being able to communicate in that chit-chat way, that minute to mingle. Yesterday we put it out there, Andy, hey, what's your best tip? How do you start it? What's your go-to for minute to mingle?
0: And some of the Vision family had some great suggestions and ideas, didn't they, on how we can do this and why we should do this, because it is a really healthy thing. We all need fellowship. Yes, we need worship, we need prayer, we need the Bible, but we also need fellowship. We need to be able to journey through life with other believers who can encourage us, and we can encourage them as well. And often the mingling minute, Phil, is where it all starts.
1: That's right. Here's some of the ideas so far.
3: So here's my question. I'm like, do you like dogs?
1: Okay.
3: Or do you have any pets?
1: Okay.
3: And if they say no, then I just talk about all the pets I've ever had with them, and they just have to listen to me. If they're a bit like introverted.
1: Okay.
3: And if they say yes, then I'd be like, oh, what's your dog's name? What does he look like? Do you have a picture? And we try and fit as much as we can into the minute, and I find out everything I can about their pet.
4: I just go, hi, you're new here. And they go, yeah. And like, I remember being new as well. So if someone come up to me and said that, I'd be like, yeah, I'd be panicked, I think, in my head. But, you know, it's nice to have that conversation with somebody. So, yeah.
1: Okay, well, I reckon today we need some pros as well, Andy, to add to that.
0: Some experts?
1: Experts. We're going to go on the hunt. Give us a call if you feel like you've got this, and we'll put you to the test. You know, we can give you a minute. You can tell us. We could have a go at it. I reckon we've got prizes up for grabs.
0: Oh, there's prizes up for grabs.
1: I reckon
0: okay.
1: if you can out-chat us, 1-800-316-316, let's practice minute to mingling together this morning. Also, in the background, we are watching the game closely between Argentina and England. We'll give you some updates next up on Rise and Shine.
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0: That is Cochrane and Company, and the song is called Who Can. You're on Rise and Shine with Phil and Andy, coming at you live today, Phil. The World Cup semi-final is taking place as we speak. We're actually watching it on SBS Live. You can do that as well. It's free. It's a government service. It's our tax money paying for that. Get some. Put the volume down and listen to Rise and Shine at the same time.
1: That's right. We'll keep you updated. It's very exciting because, okay, we've chosen sides here. I kind of was given mine by default, but I'm 100% behind England. Very excited. And I'm mostly excited because right now they have got one of these goal things that they're looking for.
2: It's ball out to Rogers. Watch Anthony Gordon at the bottom of the screen. Molina doesn't know whether he's running around the front of him or coming around the back of him. He chooses the latter and he controls that finish absolutely perfectly. Eyes on the ball, pick it up off that fast surface and just guide it past Martinez, who has no chance whatsoever with that. It's a brilliant England goal.
1: Brilliant England goal is what I heard there.
0: It was, Phil, and I'm a little bit gutted. I'm a bit invested in this game. I want Argentina to win so badly, but that was a great goal. England are up 1-0.
1: Yeah.
0: Thank you, sports reporter Phil, for that live update there.
1: They're looking strong. I'm pretty excited. I could see Messi. One thing I'll have to say, I only just discovered what Messi looks like, but now I'm invested in watching him.
0: Yeah.
1: He looks like a gentleman. He is. Even then, he's still smiling. He's just happy to be there.
0: Yeah.
1: I'm not going for Argentina, but look, you have to love a gentleman in the game. Like, I think that's really, as a mum, I'm like, oh, I'd be proud to be his mum.
0: No, you're right. He is a true gentleman. He's a believer. A lot of these Argentinians are Christians, Phil. They know Jesus, and I think that's a good thing because right now it's looking like they need a miracle to pull off the win. But like I said, Messi plays with such a grace and a dignity. He's not a dirty player. He's just so skillful. He's not a very big player either,
1: Phil. No, he looks little.
0: He's a little guy, and he's been around. I think he's in his late 30s now, and he doesn't have the energy to run the whole 90 minutes. So he strategically walks a lot,
1: okay,
0: and then he runs when he needs to. And then I love that. I respect that.
1: Well, I can see Andy doing a similar thing if he was playing. But I realised, though, in doing a little bit of research, that there's a bit of grudge between the two teams. Like, some teams there's no, but here there is, because in a previous World Cup, there was a controversial try to Argentina. It's not a try, is it?
0: Otherwise
1: it's
0: a known goal. As a goal.
1: I'm doing my best here. But the hand of God, like, I've heard that before, but I didn't actually realise it was England and Argentina who were playing at the time. So both teams have a lot, you know, there's a bit of a rivalry.
0: Yeah, that was back in 1986. There was another great player for Argentina called Maradona, and he famously went up to head the ball, and he claims it was his head, but if you watch the video replay, it was his hand. Mm. But then what he said is it was the hand of God, as if, you know, I don't know what happened, God just helped me. So they scored that goal, and of course that enabled Argentina to beat the English in that semi-final in 1986, and then they went on to win the whole tournament. So the English have been gutted about that for a long time.
1: Yeah.
0: So you're right. For England to win today, Phil, would be, in their minds, sweet revenge.
1: Yes.
0: And they're very keen. I'll tell you what, I told you when they came out after halftime, the English were very relaxed,
1: mm-hmm,
0: and very calm. And for me, that's a good sign. When a team looks relaxed and calm in such a big moment, it's a healthy sign that they're doing things right. So you may be the person today who's going to be happy at the end of this game, Phil. Not me, but let's see.
1: I'm getting more invested by the minute, the closer they get to winning. But we can't talk about football today, and particularly the English team, without mentioning that in previous Rise and Shines, Andy, you had said something that was controversial and incorrect, actually. This is Andy talking about the English and their World Cup chances.
0: Now, I don't want to rub any salt into the wound to any of our English listeners, but UK, England, you've never won it once. They've never won it
1: really?
0: Once.
1: Well,
0: and that hurts
1: harsh.
0: Them, Phil, because they've got the Premier League. They
1: yes.
0: invented the game.
1: Oh.
0: And I lived in England for 4 years, and every time they have an international soccer game on, the whole nation kind of stops to watch and then collectively gets depressed because they just never get over the line. I mean, bless them. Maybe they need some national repentance. I think they do, actually.
1: It was a harsh statement that you gave there, Andy, and it was...
0: Yes, I was wrong, Phil. I was...
1: This is also
0: wrong.
1: It was incorrect, wasn't it? Because the English have won the World Cup.
0: 1966, Phil. Look, I was talking through my hat. You know, sometimes you just got to take your shot, Phil. I took my shot. And I completely ignored the facts, and I wish I had been omitted from my memory. I wasn't around in 1966, in my defense, but I was wrong. And they did win the World Cup in 1966 against West Germany in the days when Germany was divided into two nation states. They beat the West Germans, and they've never won it before or since, Phil. So Argentina have won it 3 times. Brazil's won it 5 times. So England only won it once. So there is a lot of hunger there, Phil. They want to get number 2 title. But even if they win today, they've still got to overcome the Spaniards, who looked very good in their game against the... who are they playing again? The Spaniards play the French, and they whooped them, Phil. They whooped them.
1: Well, I'm going to say England is looking very good. I've seen Messi. He's just been touching the ball and got it down that end, but he doesn't have his friends with him. It's like he's all by himself.
0: He's a bit lonely down there, isn't he?
1: He needs some mates, I think, just to help him. He can't do it all by himself. So hopefully Argentina can get some more friends down the other end and a more of a chance. We'll keep you updated. We are in the 66th, 67th minute of play right now. Mm-hmm. So we are on, we're quite way through that second half.
0: Yeah, look, it's anyone's game, Phil. But like I said, the good thing about this Argentinian team is there's some Christians in the team, and there's a lot of Christians in Argentina, and I know they're all praying right now for a win.
1: That's your best chance.
0: Let's see what
1: That's
0: happens.
1: Your best chance, can I just say? Oh, dear. Well, we'll keep you updated. We're going to head to the news headlines now, and then on the other side of it, no, they just had a try of goal, and they didn't get it in.
0: Thank you, sports reporter Phil, for that update.
1: It's the headlines now. 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
3: In stories making news, some Qantas staff will protest at Sydney, Melbourne, Perth and Brisbane airports today. Hundreds will walk off the job over what they say are dangerous working conditions. The TWU says one company outsourced for ground handling work, Swissport, has had 400 safety reports in a month. Small businesses and individuals hit by last week's Telstra outage can apply for compensation. Complaints must include proof of lost revenue. The Australian Chamber of Commerce insists calls for a royal commission into corruption on Victorian government building sites are about accountability, not politics. Chief Executive Andrew McKellar says Victoria has become the epicentre of corruption and the mounting allegations must be investigated. In sport, the ICC is considering cutting the number of teams in next year's one-day World Cup down to 12. It was to be contested by 14 countries. That's the news and sport headlines. I'm Tracy Weir. More details soon.
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0: That is Nonna, Find My Way Home. You're on Rise and Shine with Phil and Andy, and it's time to play a different game right now, Phil.
1: Agent, your mission is simple. Decode the clues, find the town, and complete the objective. This is Mission Vision.
2: I'm going to say it. It's time for this to be found. We've lost a vision location. There's about 800. You can listen to Vision across the country. We love them all. So does Chewbacca, unfortunately, and he's taken one down. Chewy, stop it. And these are all, we've just got a few clues. This is what we're working with. The town is a popular destination for stargazers. It hosts a popular annual running event. I know you love this one, Andy, a former prison, now tourist attraction.
0: Yeah, there's a few of those across Australia, Phil. Mm. We seem to do prisons and our convict past. There's been a few jails in Australia over the years.
2: We do them well. I thought you were going to say that. There's dozens of murals that cover the walls around the town. And here's your new clue for today. A number of politicians, including prime ministers, have been born or raised here.
0: Oh, there you go.
2: So there you go. If you think, you know, give us a buzz. 1-800-316-316. We're playing Mission Vision.

0: That's Kane, Living Water, here on Rise and Shine with Fel and Andy.
1: Agent, your mission is simple. Decode the clues, find the town, and complete the objective. This is Mission Vision.
2: That's right, it's big. We've lost a town. All we have is a few clues to help find it again. If you know this town, give us a buzz. Popular destination for stargazers, a popular annual running event. A former prison, now tourist spot. Lots of murals around the town and a number of politicians, including prime ministers, have been born and or raised here.
0: Sounds like there's a lot happening in this town, Fel. So, I'm guessing it's not a small town.
2: No, you're right. Mm. It's a larger rural centre.
0: Ooh, there you go.
2: That's an extra clue for the pot.
0: Little bonus clue there.
2: I've got Deb, though. Now, Deb, you are very good at this game. Super Sleuth, take it away.
3: Dubbo.
2: The zoo. I want to be there.
0: Deb. Talk us through it, Deb. Why Dubbo?
3: Stampede Running Festival, the Dubbo Observatory for Stars. It's got the old Dubbo Jail and it's got 40 murals.
2: Has it? Wow, you.
0: The old Dubbo Gale. I've been to the Dubbo Gale.
2: You?
0: Yep.
2: Was
0: with my kids, I remember. Yep, we were going through Dubbo a few years ago. And yeah, it is. It's interesting.
2: Well,
0: interesting.
2: Deb, not only is it interesting, but it's also correct.
0: Woo-hoo!
2: Well done. You do it again. Super Sleuth, Deb.
3: Yeah, praise the Lord.
2: Well done, hon. You're taking home the prize. Congratulations. You're very good at this. Have you got any clues, any tips for young players?
3: No, just to listen. Sometimes your clues are a little cryptic. And I think,
0: words to live by right there, to listen. So many of us don't listen enough, Deb, so you're obviously
2: carefully.
0: A very good listener.
2: Well done, Deb. Thanks so much.
3: Not so good at talking, but
2: fine. Oh, you're doing great for us. Well done. Congratulations.
3: Okay. Thank you, guys. I love you.
2: Oh, love you too, Deb. Well, there you go.
0: Winner chicken dinner,
2: Fel. She's very good at this game.
0: She's excellent.
2: It means that we'll have a brand new town for you tomorrow. But all eyes, well, here in the studio at least, are on a soccer match. It's England versus Argentina and we'll update you next. Rise and shine.
0: With all the tries that have been scored, Fel.
2: All of the tries.
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6: I'm not a big one for electronic games, but when I do find a game, I like to stick to it and progress all the way through all the levels. There are some games where the higher levels just seem impossible. It can take hours and yet I still don't even pass certain levels. But that is until I find the game cheat. The game cheat gives you a special password so that you're basically invincible. It doesn't matter what the game throws at you, the cheat will get you through. There are times in our real lives that become really difficult. It's like there's a level that you just can't seem to get past. We turn one way and then another, but just can't seem to get past our problems. But let me tell you, we have access to the ultimate game cheat. If we believe in God, then we have the power of the creator of the universe behind us. That is stronger than any problem that we have, and it gives us greater success than any computer game. When times get tough, look for the divine power to get you through.
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0: That's Lloyd Nix. A little more here on Rise and Shine with Phil and Andy. Phil, we've got a live update from the World Cup semi-final. What is going on?
1: Well, it's very exciting and it looks like it could have been a bit controversial. I'm going for England. They've got a goal.
0: Mm-hmm.
1: Yes, not a try.
0: That was earlier in the game. They were up 1-0,
1: and Phil. Andy's been, he's here. You can literally see people praying in the crowd for Argentina, and it sounds, looks like their prayers have been heard. Argentina have another one of these goals.
0: That's right.
1: And now it's 1-0, and 1-1.
0: It's 1-1, and you know what? One of the Argentinian players straight away got down on his knees, raised his hands to heaven. I'm telling you, Phil, you know what I love about this World Cup?
1: Yeah.
0: Is that the nations that are traditionally Christian, whether it's Catholic or Protestant, are the ones winning. Let's just call a spade a spade here. The final four teams, we had Spain v France, and now we have England v Argentina. And these are all, you know, that doesn't mean that we're all Christians. We're not pretending that we are. But our nations were basically built on Christian values. And look at the shine that's happening here, Phil. They're winning the World Cup. Those four teams are all the ones that have made the semifinals. And what a goal. You can watch this on SBS Live. Incredible goal there by Argentina. Now it's 1-1, Phil. Probably will go to extra time, I suspect, which means another half an hour of play.
1: Well, I'm looking at the tears in the eyes of both people watching it. As everyone's watching, there is so much blue in the crowd, and then there's so much white in the crowd. People are just living every moment of this. It's very exciting.
0: Yeah, yeah.
1: I don't even really know what's going on, and it's exciting.
0: Yeah, there's a lot of emotion. And I'm just watching the replay now. That guy that scored the goal just raised his hands to God and worshipped. So good to see, Phil. So good to see.
1: Don't worry. We will keep you updated throughout the morning as the football continues. It looks like we're at the 89th minute right now. It looks like it'll go to overtime.
0: Thank you, sports reporter Phil. There'll be about 5 minutes of injury time. Another goal could be scored here, Phil. But either way, football's the winner today, Phil. Can we say that?
1: Of course,
0: on top of all that, Jesus is always the winner.
1: Jesus is always the winner. Let's go with that. But Argentina are looking like they've perked up again, and they could be dangerous in this next few minutes. We'll keep you updated. You're on Rise and Shine.

0: And that is Thrive Worship. Pour your spirit out. You're on Rise and Shine with Phil and Andy live today whilst the World Cup semi-final is being played as we speak, Phil.
1: Oh, well, look, we have to cross over. This is what's just happened.
2: Oh, England are in trouble. And maybe through Lautaro Martinez, they're going out in the semi-final stage. It's been header after header after header, and this one finds the back of the net.
0: And talk us through that, Phil. What does that mean?
1: That means Argentina has just got another one of these goals and our two.
0: These funny goalie things.
1: And hasn't the crowd and the studio? Oh. Andy is here. He's running around. He's very excited.
0: Can't believe it,
1: Phil. It looks like.
0: I mean, it's not over yet.
1: We're in overtime, though, so there's not much of the game left.
0: No, but Phil, you know what? I'm really affected by watching the Argentinians in the crowd. They're crying.
1: Oh. I think the English are crying too, but
0: well,
1: for a different reason.
0: Different times it is, but this means so much to Argentina and to all Latino countries in South America. Because let's be honest, the Argentina economy, it's been destroyed the last few years. It was once one of the most prosperous countries in the world through poor government, socialism, corruption. It just got wrecked. And there's a lot of things in their nation which are not ideal. And so when they win a game of soccer like this, Phil, it means so much to the people. It unifies the people. It makes them so happy. And I'm so happy for Argentina right now.
1: Well, they may not, you know, let's just be clear. It's not finished yet. The English, they're still running around. They still look like they want it. They're hungry for it. They are at the 90th minute now of the match. So it is, I mean, they have to come back very quickly with a goal, but it is down the end where they could score.
0: Yeah, England
1: so you
0: are attacking
1: never know.
0: Now,
1: it
0: Phil.
1: Could
0: They're
1: still
0: attacking
1: happen.
0: Now. We got 3 minutes to go of injury time.
1: Yeah, that is right.
0: But like I said, this just means so much to the Argentinians and,
1: yeah.
0: Oh, man, I hope they win.
1: Oh, well, we will.
0: I hope they win.
1: We'll have to keep you updated as you go through the morning. I mean, it's not long to go, but we will as we're coming up to the news now. On by the other side of the news, you will know who has won and is through to the next round of the World Cup.
0: Otherwise known as the Grand Final, Phil, yes.
1: Great excitement here on Rise and Shine this morning.

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1: Opening talkback lines, exploring a new initiative to unlock underutilised church land and community resources to help resolve Australia's housing crisis. We'll look for biblical insight into what's making us poorer, and we'll preview the upcoming National Grandparent Conference ahead on 2020.
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2: In this bulletin, the US launches daylight strikes on Iran and an apology from a major health clinic. With the details, I'm Tracy Weir. The United States has launched a fresh round of daylight strikes on Iranian military targets as fighting in the region intensifies. Tehran claims the Strait of Hormuz will remain shut until the US ends its acts of aggression. It is also threatening to close other regional oil and gas export channels. Still overseas, an outgoing British Prime Minister, Sir Keir Starmer, has declared his political journey is over as he prepares to leave office next week. He addressed his departure while taking his final prime ministerial quest

0: questions.
1: To all those in the gallery whose lives have been changed or improved by this Labour government, and all across the country who struggle to be seen or heard, you're the reason I came into politics. To my wife and children, I love you. Goodbye.
0: His family watched on from the gallery as Labour MPs gave the outgoing PM a standing ovation. Back home, and hundreds of airport workers will protest around the nation against what they say are dangerous working conditions. The TWU says one company outsourced by Qantas for ground handling work, Swissport, has had 400 safety reports in a month. Staff will protest at Sydney, Melbourne, Perth and Brisbane airports. The private records of patients at more than 20 clinics around the nation has been exposed in a cyber attack targeting an Australian healthcare provider. Partnered Health says personal details, Medicare numbers, referrals and diagnostic results have been accessed and that affected patients have been alerted. The attack has been reported to the authorities. Hundreds of BHP workers at Australia's busiest iron ore port are today walking off the job. Chelsea Bowden reports.
2: Workers at BHP's Pilbara port in WA have been fighting for better pay for months. Nine bargaining meetings have so far failed to reach an agreement. Now, members of the combined ports union will stop work for 8 hours, a move which could cost the mining giant up to $50 million. Union members will also rally out inside BHP's Brisbane headquarters in support of the WA workers. It'll be the first industrial action in WA's Pilbara region in four decades.
0: Chelsea Bowden. Christians in Pakistan have welcomed the conviction of a Muslim man for his role in the 2023 anti-Christian riots in the city of Jaranwala. They called it a rare instance of accountability in cases of mob violence against Christians. An anti-terrorism court sentenced the crane driver to 10 years in prison for demolishing a Christian neighbourhood after false allegations of desecrating the Islamic holy book. He was one of thousands of Muslim rioters who destroyed 26 churches and more than 80 Christian homes. The Kingdom of Tonga recently celebrated one of the most significant milestones in its history, the bicentenary of Christianity. It's 200 years since Christianity became permanently established in Tonga, profoundly shaping its people, monarchy, constitution and national identity. That's the latest news. Sport is next.
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0: To sport, and Broncos coach Michael Maguire has sent a warning to the rest of the NRL ahead of their game with the Panthers. Boosted by the return of a host of stars from injury and origin duty, the defending premiers will field their strongest side of the season. Despite being on an 8-match losing streak, Maguire is talking tough.
4: If they play to their capabilities, well, I'll definitely put a fright across a fair few that are in front of us.
0: The Panthers have home ground advantage with kickoff at 10-8. That's the latest Vision National News. I'm Tracy Weir.
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0: Time now for a look at the weather. A cold front is crossing the Tasman Sea. It's bringing showers, strong winds, as well as snow over the Tasmanian highlands. Moist winds are generating showers over coastal Queensland. High pressure elsewhere is bringing largely clear and settled conditions. The capital city forecast today, Sydney expecting a shower or two and a top of 18 degrees. In Melbourne, mostly sunny and 15. Brisbane, clearing showers later and a top of 21 degrees. Perth expecting a late shower or two and a top of 23. A sunny day for Adelaide and 16 degrees. Canberra expecting a sunny day, a top of 15. Mostly sunny in Hobart and 15 degrees. And in Darwin, sunny with a top of 32. 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
1: Coming at you from the Vision HQ Hub, this is Phil and Andy on Rise and Shine. We are so glad you've joined us today. And big news, Phil.
2: Big news. We have been watching the World Cup. And look, over that last 10 minutes, extra time, it was Argentina, two goals. It's a goal. Yeah.
1: Correct, Amanda.
2: And one goal to England. Yeah. And we were just, Andy's on definitely on Argentina's side. I was definitely on England's side, trying to see whether they could hold on. Well, this literally just happened.
3: Added minute, and Argentina, the world champions, are going to the 2026 final. Messi inspired the comeback. England scored first, as they did in 2018 when they lost to Croatia 2-1. Enzo Fernandez equalised here. A lovely England goal from Anthony Gordon. But Enzo Fernandez hammered in the equaliser. And then as we moved into a long period of added time, Lautaro Martinez had the magic moment that mattered. And England falls short. Again, they'll play again for the bronze medal. But Argentina will play Spain in New York, New Jersey on Sunday. And the great man has another great game in prospect. Andy Townsend.
4: What a game.
2: There you go. Well,
1: incredible.
2: Whew, I'm exhausted. I feel like I've just lived three shows watching that.
1: And I gave up, Phil. Look, there's about a million people in Australia who were born in Britain. So if you are listening and you are from Britain and you were really invested in the game today, sorry that your team lost today. The English have lost. But, you know, it was a great game, Phil. Both teams played so well. All three goals were great goals. They weren't just accidental fluke goals. They were awesome goals. And I just love Messi. He's 39 years old. He looks like dad walking around on the field. He does. He's like everyone's dad. Some of those players, he's literally old enough to be their dad. And he's just cruising around and he just stabilizes his team. He can kick the ball with both feet. If you are a connoisseur of football, you'll know what I mean. And not every player can kick the ball so well. He's just set up a goal earlier with his right foot. He's normally a natural left footer, I think. He's just a freak of nature. 39 years old, playing at the highest level, and has just lifted his whole team to win 2-1 in the semi-final against the English.
2: Very exciting. So there you go. Whew. I feel exhausted. I've got a verse, though.
1: I'm worn out, Phil.
2: I've got a verse. If you're the English, there's probably more people from England listening than from Argentina, possibly. So here's a verse for you from Psalm 30, verse 5. Weeping may endure for a night, but joy comes in the morning. There you go. It's going to be okay. It's just a game.
1: Well, it is just a game, but yeah, obviously everyone wanted their team to win.
2: Of
1: but
2: course.
1: The celebrations of the Argentinians,
2: so
1: both
2: beautiful.
1: Players and the spectators in the stands, just incredible. It just means so much to these teams when they win these games, Phil.
2: It's right. And Lynn has texted. Well done, Lynn. She's quite right. Pastor Steve Mayle, who we cross to very regularly, even more so during World Cup season. He's English, of course. But yes, his wife, Lynn's pointed out, is Argentinian.
1: Yep.
2: So we are going to try and get them on the line when they are contactable. Right now,
1: when they calm down.
2: They are very excitable. We will try and get them on the line and see what's happening in that house, Lynn, and everyone who's wondering. Oof, coming up next, though, we're jumping into the book of Genesis. You're on Rise and Shine. You're now Football Network. Who knew this morning? This is Carly Ann Taylor.

0: And that's Carly-Ann Taylor, Heavenly Father. You're on Rise and Shine with Fel and Andy.
1: And we're taking a break from our football commentary to bring you the book of Genesis.
0: Oh, I'm worn out, Fel, from that game. I'd given up, Fel.
1: Did.
0: I thought the English are going through here.
1: Oh, it's very exciting. Like, to see Andy's, like, excitement level, it was just so cute, actually. As you were here and he had given up with the English, I was pretty excited because my team given to me.
0: You were quietly confident, Phil.
1: I think I was overtly confident in the English. I was like, there's no way anyone's coming back. But Argentina storming home for that win. They deserved it. Like, they had a couple of early attempts at goal where they'd hit that post.
0: That posty thing?
1: And look, I was like, come on, people. It looked like it wasn't their day. And then they got it in the slot.
0: Well, I'm just happy to see this transformation, Phil. You've now become a sports fanatic. / sports reporter, but we're in the book of Genesis,
1: yes,
0: Phil. Speaking
1: are.
0: Of winning,
1: Genesis 15.
0: There's a whole lot of winning going on in the story we're reading. We're reading about Abraham, who's potentially one of the biggest winners in human history.
1: Amen.
0: He just won and he won and he won again on so many levels, but all started, as we said yesterday, with his deep connection with God that he had. And if you weren't listening yesterday, just to refresh our memories, Abraham was not a pastor. He was not a priest. He was not a prophet. He was a businessman. He was a farmer. He had an agricultural business, and yet he found time in his life to walk with God, and that really is the key to his success.
1: Yeah, and here we're going to see in Genesis 15 something that was very important in ancient times, in the time that he was living in, something that we don't see as much today, and it's this idea of covenant and cutting covenant. Now, when Abraham saw what's about to happen in the Bible here in Genesis 15, he knew the significance of that. Sometimes in our modern culture, we don't. So the closest thing we would have is a marriage covenant when we go through your marriage ceremony, and some of the elements that you'll see in the cutting of the covenant happen during that ceremony, and that's our closest. So if you think about a marriage, you know that, hey, once you join in that union, the way it's set up is that everything that is one person's becomes the other person. So I married Murray, and all of a sudden everything that I had became Murray's and vice versa. And we had a commitment to each other that we would have each other's backs for the rest of our life, that if he needed something, I would stand beside him and I would fight with him. And the same, if I needed something, he would stand beside me and fight with me. And that really has its basis here in the covenant. And we see that it's pretty special. Imagine God coming to you, as he did with Abraham, and saying, I want to form a covenant with you.
0: Yeah, it's incredible. And as you said, every ancient culture understood this, even in places like Africa up until very recently. Blood covenants were a big thing. There was a missionary called David Livingstone, Phil, as he explored through Africa. He had this goat that used to give him milk every day, and it was one of the only things he could stomach. He was often beset by illnesses and sicknesses. In those days, they didn't understand bacteria or germs. He didn't know why he was getting sick so much. Probably wasn't washing his hands. Mm. Probably didn't have any hand sanitizer, poor fella. So this goat would give him milk every day, and he could make cheese out of it, and it really kept him going. We got to this African tribe, and he met this chief, and through the interpreter was described to him that the chief wanted to make a covenant with him. And so they both had to give something to make this covenant, and they cut each other and they bled and they exchanged their blood. But Livingstone had to give this chief his goat because the chief really wanted his goat.
1: Wow.
0: So he sacrificed his goat, and all the chief gave him was a staff.
1: Okay.
0: You know, which had ornamental drawings and artwork and painting on it. So, you know, some of Livingstone's guys were like, oh, we got ripped off here. Like, oh, we gets a stick. He gets the goat.
1: Yeah.
0: But you know what? For the next season on his journeys, everywhere that Livingstone went and he encountered other tribal groups, when he showed that staff, everyone just like revered him and respected him, and they backed off, and it kept him safe because they knew that he was in covenant with that chief, who was a very powerful chief in the area. And that's a great picture of the covenant with us and God, Phil, because, and even with Abraham here, because we're just a person, just a human, and yet God's giving us everything he's got. We give him something as well. We give him our lives, or we give him what he asks of us, but he gives us so much more in return, doesn't he?
1: Yeah, well, and that is a great picture of just what God gave on our behalf, because this covenant we will see reflected then in the life of Jesus. When Jesus goes to the cross and he dies and gives his body, breaks his body so that we then go into even a greater depth of covenant with God as New Testament believers. And it all starts here in Abraham. And so Abraham 15 is the place you can read it. And we see Abraham and God's talking about to him about the promises. I want to bless you with a child, with a son, but also with land, this area. And Abraham says, how can I be sure that I will possess all of this that you're giving me? And God says, okay, here you go. I'll cut a covenant with you the way you understand it. And so, yes, they do exactly like you mentioned. They bring a three-year-old heifer, a female goat and a ram and a turtle dove of a pigeon. They present them, they break them. And just like they had done in those covenants, they walk through them. Like there's a bit of a ceremony, a bit like, you know, in marriage, there's a ceremony that goes with it. Abraham's even asleep for some of it to show that really God is certainly doing the bulk of the work. But as a result, then he enters into what we call the Abrahamic covenant, which is a type and actually then grows into the covenant that we have with God today.
0: Amazing, Phil. And this was thousands of years ago. Mm. And God is saying here to Abraham, I'm going to give you this land. Isn't it interesting, Phil, that here we are in 2026, people are still trying to dispute that land.
1: That's true.
0: And there's whole groups of people, there's nation states at different times, different leaders, world leaders will even try and say that Israel's the bad guy, they shouldn't have the land. There's even, yes, I was reading the media, some people are accusing Israel of being colonizers for colonizing that land. Well, let's just read the Bible here. God gave Abraham this land thousands of years ago. So if you want to be wise in this world, recognize that. Okay, God promised this to his people, Israel. We need to back off here. Don't try and fight against it. Don't try and resist it, because you may find yourself fighting against the purposes and the plan of God.
1: Now, God is backing up his word, and it is very specific. At the end of, if you've wondered, hey, what are the barriers? It's very specific here, so it's not under dispute. Genesis 15, it says, God says, I made a covenant with Abraham that day and said, I have given this land to your descendants all the way from the border of Egypt. And he talks about all of to the great Euphrates River and the land now occupied, and he says who it's occupied from. So very clear about what those boundaries are from God there. But that's Genesis 15. And I encourage you, that's a part of the Bible that is important to be aware of, because Abraham is, that's why we call him Father Abraham. And if you look then at Paul's writings in the New Testament, he often refers to this and then says, hey, you know, look at that covenant. This is your covenant now. An even better one that God's made on better promises because Jesus went to the cross for us.
0: Amen.
1: Amen.
0: So good.
1: It is so good.
0: And as always, encourage you to read this on your own at home, Genesis chapter 15. And if you've missed any of the podcasts about Abraham and about Genesis, just go to the Rise and Shine podcast feed. There's two podcasts that get uploaded every day. One is the highlights of the show. Mm-hmm. The other one is this Bible study, so you can catch up on any ones that you might have missed. And if you're really enjoying these, share them with someone. Share the love. Share the app with someone. Share the podcast link with someone so they can also be blessed through our discussions about the Word of God.
1: Amen. And look, we have been talking about chit-chatting in church. We want to get better at it. How do we, what is your best go-to line when you're making a friend in church, when you're saying hello for the very first time? Well, we have professional on the line, Pastor Nico.
0: Oh, an expert.
1: He's given us a buzz, and we're going to ask him, as a pastor, what's his go-to when you're chit-chatting at church? That's up next on Rise and Shine.
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0: That's Ron Stevenson. Preach here on Rise and Shine with Fel and Andy.
1: And look, we were looking this morning early on, if you were up early, Greg Laurie was talking about connecting to people.
2: Are you willing to leave your comfort zone to reach people that need Jesus? Are you willing to build bridges to people who are of a different race than you? Are you willing to build bridges to people who are just different than you? How are you going to reach them if you won't communicate with them?
1: It's a good question, and one we've been asking here on Rise and Shine, that minute to mingle minute, which you have at church. Maybe you've gone through praise and worship, and then they say, turn to the person behind you and say, g'day. It's not always easy.
0: It can be an awkward time, Phil, especially if you're a visitor at church. Because I know if I visit a church, sometimes I just want to chill. I just want to watch and observe. I don't really want to have to talk to anyone.
1: Mm.
0: Yeah, sometimes you just don't feel like it. But it is a part of modern church life, Phil. So we thought it'd be a good idea to sort of talk about this and maybe get some tips from people, from both, you know, just average Christians as well as Christian leaders, to see how do you mingle well at church.
1: Well, we said, if you're very good at it, give us a buzz. And I can see Pastor Nico Schmidt. Now, he's from Hobart, Andy, and he's on the line with us now. What's his name of his church again?
0: Oh, River City Church.
1: Oh, cool. Well, Pastor Nico, you're there. Good morning.
3: Yeah, good to be with you guys.
1: So good to have you calling us. And look, we are after experts here, Pastor Nico, and I reckon a pastor definitely fits that bill. There's a fair bit of chit-chatting in your world, I'm guessing.
3: Yeah, there is. I don't know about expert. I don't think too many of us would fit in that category, but I'll take it.
0: But, you know, part of your role as a pastor and as a leader is there's always new people at church, and you've got to engage fairly quickly in a really positive, healthy conversation. Have you got any suggestions for us, Pastor Nico? How do you do that with a complete stranger?
3: Yeah, it's challenging in our time because we seem to have become a very individualized society where people don't really know how to do community very well. So one has to be very opening and friendly and be able to engage without actually pushing people away, which we've found quite challenging over the years. For us, it's really just about making at least two or three connections before they sit down.
1: Okay.
3: So having somebody at the door, car park if you have it, somebody at the door, and then sort of have a welcoming. We have like a little line of people hanging out at the front door,
1: mm-hmm.
3: That sort of just sees a new person and sort of just takes a few minutes just to have a bit of a how are you going kind of conversation, and then maybe try and point them to a place to sit. But yeah, I think it's not just the introduction. I read a long time ago that it takes about 7 connecting points within a place for somebody to really feel like they want to come back.
1: Mm-hmm.
3: And so we want to try and get at least 3 or 4 of those in before they sit down.
1: Mm-hmm.
3: And then through the service, also trying to connect our family up, you know, the church family up with the visitor, and making sure that they take them for a coffee after the service. We have coffee vans, as most churches have some coffee facility. So, yeah, it's just really about maintaining those connections and hopefully having something post first attendance, like a catch up or a call or an email or something like it. But it's very hard these days to build that up.
1: I love it. Pastor Nico, that is actually excellent advice for every church. For those people who are one of those 7 connection points, I'm going to put on some chit-chatting here. Can you pretend for us that you're there, you're chatting away?
3: Yeah.
1: What's your go-to, Pastor Nico? Try with us. Pretend that we are new. What's your go-to line when you approach someone?
3: Oh, usually it's spirit-led, but usually something like, hey, haven't seen you here before. Are you new? Are you visiting? You know, just something, just to open the door, nothing super spiritual, just how are you going, and lovely seeing you, you look new. it's just trying to be conversational, because people are sort of skeemish. When they hear something preset, they sort of feel like you're just following the protocol.
1: Yes.
3: So we try and actually ask people to be more human.
1: Nice.
3: And sometimes it's just, hey, you look like you're new. Yeah, would you like help finding a seat or something like that?
1: Okay.
3: Just it doesn't have to be big in the beginning. It just has to open the door.
1: I love that. Open the door.
0: So good. Yeah. So it's a gentle, softly approach at first. You don't run in there like a bull at the gate. You just take your time and just be sensitive.
3: Yeah, we personally, even with our outreach and evangelism, we feel the soft approach and the conversational approach is far better kids and just a bull out of the gate, you know.
1: Brilliant.
3: So that's our approach. So we try and look at people being with us long term. So we want to build a relationship rather than just get them to attend.
1: So good, Pastor Nico. That is great advice. Okay, we're getting some expert advice here.
0: Good to hear a pastor's perspective, isn't it, Phil? Because obviously, as a good shepherd, they want their flock connecting to other believers. Look, you can't do this Christian journey alone. It was never designed to be done as an individual solo. We need community. We need friends. We need family, spiritual family, that is. I mean, look at Jesus, Phil. He appointed 12 to do life together. He didn't just appoint one and say, you're the man, you're with me now, you've got everything you need, just you and me together. No, he said, hey, guys, there's 12 of you, work together, build together, preach together, serve me together, and it's going to be more solid.
1: Yeah, amen. And look, we are looking for you to jump on board. If you are very good at that minute to mingle and you can help us, what is your best go-to line? Give us a buzz, 1-800-316-316. We're heading to the news headlines now. And on the other side, it's Beat the Toaster. You're on Rise and Shine.
4: In stories making news, the United States has launched a fresh round of daylight strikes on Iranian military targets as fighting in the region intensifies. Tehran claims the Strait of Hormuz will remain shut until the US ends what it calls its acts of aggression. Outgoing British Prime Minister Sir Keir Starmer says he's proud of what he's achieved as he prepares to leave office next week. Back home, and there could be delays at some of our major airports today, some Qantas staff will protest at Sydney, Melbourne, Perth and Brisbane airports, hundreds to walk off the job over what they say are dangerous work conditions. An Australian healthcare provider has apologised after a cyber attack exposed the private records of patients at least 21 clinics around the country. Partnered Health has notified affected patients. Turning to sport and LIV golfer, John Rahm is the latest high-profile player to support the idea of a major being played in Australia. That's the news and sport headlines. I'm Tracy Weir. More details soon.
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0: It's Jervis Campbell, Belief. You're on Rise and Shine with Fel and Andy.
1: Beat the toaster.
2: Oh, look, and if you've been watching the soccer, you need a bit of toast by now. You've probably been up for a while. Get something in that tummy of yours. That's what we do here. 1 minute of power, and you get to answer 10 questions with a single letter. And today we have Belinda on the line to play. Morning, Belinda.
3: Good morning. How are you?
2: Yeah, very good. You sound like you're up and perky, which is very impressive. Are you a morning person?
3: Yes, I am. I'm on my way to work. I'm a school teacher.
0: Oh, go you.
2: I love that.
0: What state are you teaching in?
3: I'm in Victoria.
2: Oh, good. Back to school this week.
0: Go you.
2: Oof.
0: And do you have breakfast before you leave home, or do you like to have a bit of a brekkie when you get to work? Tell us your morning routine.
3: I get to work. I do a Bible reading online, and then I have my breakfast at work.
0: Okay. And what do you like to have?
3: Normally it's one of those up-and-go drinks or cereal.
2: Yes. Yes, something quick.
0: Good stuff.
2: You're a hard-working teacher. Well, look, you can teach us how to play this today. Mm. You'll be great at this. I'm actually feeling very confident for you. What letter, Andy?
0: Yeah, I'm going to give you the letter L today.
2: Well, that's a good letter.
0: Mm-hmm.
2: Okay.
0: You know the drill. You've got 60 seconds, the time it takes to make some toast, to answer 10 simple questions. If you don't know the answer, say pass. You can't use the same answer twice, and all of your answers today are going to start with the letter L. Ooh. Are you ready to go?
3: Okay. Yes.
0: Here we go. A type of food.
3: Lemon.
0: Yep. A song title.
3: Love, love me do.
0: Yep. A word that describes someone.
3: Lovely.
0: Something that people are afraid of.
3: Lions.
0: A household item.
3: Linoleum.
0: A European city.
3: Lisbon.
0: A four-letter word. A kind of dance.
3: Limbo.
0: Something with spots on it.
3: Leopard.
0: Yes. And a girl's name.
3: Libby.
0: Yes!
2: You did! Belinda, you're a legend!
0: Teacher.
2: Wow!
0: Represent. Well, look, all the kiddies out there listening today, this is a teacher just showing you all that's how it's done.
2: There you go. With time to spare. Gee.
0: We never asked you. You must be a high school teacher, I'm thinking.
2: Oh, why? Okay.
3: No, I'm a primary art teacher.
0: Oh, there you go. There you go.
2: That is a messy business, I reckon, Belinda.
0: Oh, yeah. Go you.
3: Yes, it is. You should see what I'm wearing.
2: Oh, we are so impressed. Well done. Well played. I reckon you had 10 seconds to spare there.
0: Easily. Smashed it.
2: Oh,
3: wow.
2: Very impressive. Mm. Well, you have stay on the line. We're going to get you out a prize. But everyone at home, that's how it's done. That's exactly how it's played.
0: And that's our teacher's role.
2: That is why we love our education system.
0: That's right.
2: Teachers like Belinda represent.
0: They win, win, win.
2: If you want to play, try tomorrow, 0447-488-316. And it's devotion time here on Rise and Shine. Next up, we have an international devotion for you. Stay tuned for that one.
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8: 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How sweet are your words to my taste, sweeter than honey to my mouth. In ancient Jewish culture, formal education began at 6 years of age. Jewish boys enrolled in the local synagogue school called Bet Sefer, which means House of the Book. By the time they graduated, 4 years later, they had memorized the entire Torah, every jot and every tittle of Genesis, Exodus, Leviticus, Numbers, and Deuteronomy was engraved on their cerebral cortex via memorization. There goes our excuse for not being able to remember, right? In some Jewish teaching traditions, children were introduced to scripture with sweetness, including honey, to associate God's word with delight. Then they would recite Psalm 119, verse 103. How sweet are your words to my taste, sweeter than honey to my mouth. This was the first and perhaps most important lesson in their entire education. The rabbi wanted his students to fall in love with the word of God. He wanted them to taste and see that the word is good. Jeremiah thought so. He said, "Your words were found, and I ate them, and your word to me was the joy and rejoicing of my heart." David said, "The entrance of your words gives light. It gives understanding to the simple." Solomon said, "For the Lord gives wisdom. From his mouth come knowledge and understanding." When you acquire a taste for God's word, the Holy Spirit, who is the author of the word, will do two things for you. First, he'll reveal it to you, and second, he'll remind you of it. So acquire a taste for God's word. That's Vision's Word for Today.
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1: We're joined again by an American evangelist called Philip Baker. He's based in Houston, Texas, was a graduate from the Rema Bible Training Institute back in the good old days. He's a man of God who's got a real heart for missions as well, has invested heavily in the nation of Bulgaria, helped a thriving church there in Stara Zagora, but has been visiting Australia recently, and he's on the line now. Philip Baker, welcome again to Rise and Shine.
2: Well, thank you for having me. Honored to be on. Hope everyone's having a blessed day.
0: Have you had a good trip to Australia, Pastor Baker?
2: I have. Australia is beautiful. God is doing amazing things here in the churches. And I know Australia is ready for a great revival.
0: Amen. One of the topics that you've been teaching about while you're here down under is significance. And it's an interesting one, isn't it? Like, that's something that where we find our significance in nowadays, I would say that people are more struggling with that than perhaps ever before.
2: Absolutely. Absolutely. Because the devil, the world, distractions, pressure, people, negative people are constantly telling people, telling us that we're not significant, that we're insignificant. And we hear those voices from every angle, and they just wear us down, and it's just a lie, and it's not true. And we need to see ourselves the way God sees us.
0: Amen.
1: Absolutely. And not even voices, Philip, but sometimes people's life experiences can make them feel insignificant because of maybe childhood trauma or abandonment or some sort of family breakup. So what's the good news, Philip, and how do we find significance in the Word of God?
2: Well, what I love to share is in John 19, verses 25 through 27, Jesus is hanging on the cross. We're in the midst of the most significant moments in the history of the world, the death, burial, and resurrection of Jesus Christ. Without those moments, we're all in trouble, amen, for eternity. But in the middle of all those moments, he slams on the brakes, he hits pause, he stops all of it, and he tells Mary, behold your son, and he tells John, behold your mother. Who does that? How does he stop the most significant moments in the history of the world to give a mother a son and a son a mother? For me, it just tells me that nothing and no one is insignificant to Jesus. And so regardless of what's going on in our life, regardless of what's going on in the world, we are significant, and we need to see ourselves the way Jesus sees us.
0: You're right. You're just taking me. You look at that verse and there's so much happening, but I've got a son. He's 16 and he now towers over me, Josh, and he's big. He's a big boy, you know, and you're hugging him and I hugging him and I'm like, I made this. He came from my stomach. And I'm just imagining there is Jesus. He's on the cross and it's his mum. Like, Mary must have just been shattered. And then she probably wasn't even thinking about herself. Like, she wasn't considering that from this moment on, her son, who was her livelihood, is going to be with Jesus, like in heaven. But yet he takes the minute to see her and also see the future and prepare for, like, that is a beautiful son-mum moment, isn't it?
2: Absolutely. And it's there for a reason. I think sometimes we miss the little miracles for the big miracles. We miss the little moments for the big moments, but they're all there for a reason, and they're all telling us that we are significant in the eyes of God.
1: So true, brother. And, you know, when you're talking then, and Fel was talking, I'm thinking about the widow with the mite. Like, she was a nobody in society. She was poor. She was a widow. No political influence, no money. And yet she's highlighted in the scriptures, isn't she, more than most others?
2: Absolutely. I think one of my favorite stories that when I preach along these lines, I always like to bring up Edward Kimball. He's a man that lived in the late 1800s, and he walked into a shoe store. He was a Sunday school teacher, and he walked into a store, and he saw a young man, and he led him to the Lord, and that man was Dwight Moody.
0: Oh, man.
2: And then Dwight Moody became a great evangelist, and he won a young man to the Lord named Wilbur Chapman. Mm. And then Wilbur Chapman became a great man of God and an evangelist, and he led a baseball player in America to the Lord named Billy Sunday. And then he became a great evangelist, and he led a young man to the Lord named Mordecai Ham. Oh, man. And then he was in Charlotte, North Carolina, and he won a young teenager to the Lord. And I promise you, every person that's listening to this radio program has heard of this man named Billy Graham.
1: Yeah.
2: And so my question to everyone listening was Edward Kimball, that Sunday school teacher, was he insignificant?
1: Yeah. Right. What a great story to illustrate a great truth. And that is that all of us are significant to God. And you're right. I'm so glad that Sunday school teacher went in there and witnessed to a young D.L. Moody, who was a shoe salesman. I've read the story. It's a beautiful story. Philip Baker,
2: yes,
1: you are a blessing. We are so glad you visited Australia. Now, if people want to reach out to you or find you online, what's your best website?
2: Yeah, it's just Philip Baker with two L's, philipbaker.org.
1: To you or find you online, what's your best website?
2: Yeah, it's just Philip Baker with two L's, philipbaker.org.

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1: Opening talkback lines, exploring a new initiative to unlock underutilised church land and community resources to help resolve Australia's housing crisis. 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
2: In this bulletin, a national health clinic apologising for a security breach, and New Zealand records its first case of bird flu. With more, I'm Tracy Weir. 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
3: 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The company has confirmed a breach of its data network. Investigations are continuing to determine how many patients are affected and how much information has been stolen. Partnered Health has apologised and obtained a court injunction aimed at blocking the publication of any leaked information. 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
2: John Nichols with that report. Rail commuters in southeast Queensland are being warned to expect at least another 3 months of disrupted train services. Ongoing industrial action has caused a maintenance backlog. 26 trains have been taken out of service as a result. Victorian opposition leader Jess Wilson has vowed to tighten MP travel rules after coalition MPs spent tens of

0: thousands of dollars on travel before resigning from Parliament. Analysis of domestic and international travel disclosures conducted by The Age found more than half a dozen Liberal and National Party MPs have collectively claimed more than $65,000 this term on interstate and overseas travel. By contrast, the majority of state Labor MPs who have announced their exits haven't made any interstate or international travel claims during the past 4 years. One of the key speakers at a recent Restore Women's Rights rallies in our capital cities has been Christian campaigner for women, Kiralee Smith. She noted the irony that they were protected by a heavy police cordon when they have no legal protection in spaces that should be for women only. Ms. Smith telling Vision Radio, the publicity has boosted awareness about the lack of protection.
1: You know, the good that has come out of this, the beauty for ashes, as it says in the Bible, is that politicians and the general public are now much more aware of how inadequate our laws have become, that there are no sex-based protections for women in our laws. These rallies have been fantastic, providing hope and a way forward.
0: Ms. Smith is appealing a vilification conviction for speaking out over men in women's sport. Iran is threatening to close off other regional gas and export channels as the standoff over the Strait of Hormuz intensifies. Maritime security expert Jennifer Parker has told Channel 9 there is a threat that Tehran and its allies could escalate the conflict horizontally.
2: Some of the way that oil is getting out of the Persian Gulf right now is that Saudi Arabia has a pipeline piping it down to the Red Sea and then shipping it out through the Bab el-Mandeb and the Gulf of Aden. If the Houthis start striking ships around there, we will see a reduced impact on oil supplies globally.
0: The United States has reinstated its blockade of Iranian ports and carried out a round of daylight strikes on Iranian military targets. New Zealand has recorded its first case of the H5 strain of bird flu. A seabird found on a Wellington beach has tested positive. There are 14 confirmed cases in Australia. That's the latest news. Sport is next.
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0: Turning to sport, and Argentina is through to the FIFA World Cup finals, beating England 2-1 in their semi-finals this morning. In the NRL, Penrith coach Ivan Cleary is looking forward to putting the state of origin period behind them as they target a fifth premiership in 6 years. That's the latest Vision National News. I'm Tracy Weir.
4: August 11 is Census Night, where we can all play a role in Australia's future. One of the most contentious questions in the census is around religion. Perhaps you don't even like the word religion. You prefer to use the word relationship or faith. We asked researcher Ruth Powell whether we should select no religion in these circumstances.
5: It's like the word religion has become a bit corrupted, and people want to say, I'm not religious, maybe. They want to say, I'm spiritual, or I'm a Christian. I don't want to tick any of these boxes because it's bigger and more important than that. What will happen is that you will end up in the no religion box, and people will go, aha, see, church doesn't matter anymore. People don't believe in God. See, they tick the no religion box.
4: We encourage you to express your faith on Census Night by selecting the box that best describes you. And remember, you can always select other and simply write Christian.
5: It's the only way that you can tell the government that faith is important in your life.
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0: Time now for a look at the weather. A cold front is crossing the Tasman Sea. It's bringing showers, strong winds, as well as snow over the Tasmanian highlands. Moist winds are generating showers over coastal Queensland. High pressure elsewhere is bringing largely clear and settled conditions. The capital city forecast today, Sydney expecting a shower or two and a top of 18 degrees. In Melbourne, mostly sunny and 15. Brisbane, clearing showers later and a top of 21 degrees. Perth expecting a late shower or two and a top of 23. A sunny day for Adelaide and 16 degrees. Canberra expecting a sunny day, a top of 15. Mostly sunny in Hobart and 15 degrees. And in Darwin, sunny with a top of 32. 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
1: Good morning all across Australia. We just love the fact that there are people in every state of Australia, every part of Australia, listening to Vision either through the app, through a transmission of a transmitter in your town, or through digital radio as well in four capital cities. But the town I want to say good morning to this morning is Laura. Laura is a small town in Queensland. It's actually located in the Cape York Peninsula, right up the northern tip of Australia there, and known as Far North Queensland. And Laura is famous for having the world's largest collection of ancient rock art.
2: Oh, cool.
1: That's pretty amazing.
2: That is.
1: That's the world's largest collection of ancient rock art. And this includes an important area called Quinquen Country, which is listed as an Australian National Heritage Site. There's a rich Indigenous history and rich Indigenous culture in Laura in Queensland, as there is in that whole Cape York Peninsula there. I've been there. It's beautiful. I've been in a couple of churches up there, and there's a lot of Indigenous believers in the Cape York Peninsula. Weather today in the far north of Queensland and Australia, as you would expect, is going to be a pretty nice day. Got down to 9 last night, currently sitting at 16 degrees, but we'll reach a high of 28 degrees. Sounds like a beautiful day. Now, Laura Town, thanks to the generosity of God's people who listen to Vision and are locked into what God is doing here, has a transmitter.
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2: And a verse for your hour. We're talking about chit-chatting in church and that moment. How do you make a friend at church or just be friendly? Well, you know, Proverbs talks about this. Proverbs 18:24 says, a person who has friends must themselves be friendly. And there is a friend who sticks closer than a brother. And there is this much that the Bible talks about relationship, about friendship, about working together, being together, community. The Bible and Christianity is not meant to be done alone.
1: So true. That's a great verse, Phil.
2: It is, isn't it? Proverbs 18:24. And we will be chatting this hour with some people who are experts at that minute to mingle in church, getting our tips for as you head towards the weekend. But next up, I mean, we've been up about this morning. This is the sound.
3: The world champions are going to the 2026 final.
2: That's the sound of Argentina celebrating because they are through to the World Cup final. And you've asked for it on text. Thank you for those who have suggested it. And we have got a line through to England to chat with Steve Mayle about whether or not he's going for England and sad or Argentina and ecstatic
1: the
2: right now.
1: The one and only, Phil. The one and only Pastor Steve Mayle. Married to an Argentinian lady, Karina. So.
2: Oh, dear. We'll be checking in with them after this. It's Caleb and John. Finished. That game is finished, but there is one more to come, the grand final of the World Cup. You're on Rise and Shine.

0: Caleb and John finished Year on Rise and Shine with Fel and Andy. And sadly, England's World Cup campaign in 2026 is also finished, Fel. If you're just joining us, they went down 2-1 to a amazing Argentinian team that deserved to win. They just blitzed it in the last 30 minutes of the game.
1: Here's a little bit of the end of that match.
2: And Argentina, the world champions, are going to the 2026 final. Messi inspired the comeback. England scored first, as they did in 2018 when they lost to Croatia 2-1. Enzo Fernandez equalised here. A lovely England goal from Anthony Gordon. But Enzo Fernandez hammered in the equaliser. And then as we moved into a long period of added time, Lautaro Martinez had the magic moment that mattered.
1: The magic moment that mattered. That's how it all finished up there. We're exhausted here because we've been watching it live in the studio.
0: I'm worn out. Luckily, I had a sports reporter, Fel, to talk me through what was going on. I just almost lost control of everything. My emotions, so my thought processes, everything.
1: Someone else we know is very excited. Steve Mayall, you might know him. He's a friend of Rise and Shine. He was arrested for preaching on the streets. He's been giving us incredible devotions, but we know he's a huge soccer fan. Steve, are you there?
3: Oh, mate, I'm in tears. That was poetic genius on the ball. Oh. I mean, hit the post twice. I mean, it could have. My prediction was 4-1 England. I tell you what, mate, you should have seen the eruption in our house, mate. The whole street shook.
1: Well, I think I've got a little bit of it here, Steve. I've got a little bit from your place.
3: Yeah.
4: Argentina!
3: Yeah. Come on! Oh, I love it. Give the English a good spanking. Love it.
1: I feel like, don't you have to go for England if you were born there? Is there a rule that
3: No. Listen, mate, listen. That England team did not deserve to win anything.
1: Oh.
3: And I'm not, honestly, oh no, come on now, come on. They had one lucky goal, and they did, listen, there were 15 goal attempts in the second half by Argentina.
1: Wow.
3: And guess how many attempts there were from England? Zero.
1: Well, we were watching that.
3: So, nobody could say, feel sorry for England. They didn't do good. You know, they played well. They should have won it. No, they played terrible.
1: Oh.
3: And I've got no sympathy for them whatsoever.
0: Well, because, Steve, I've got to be honest with you, mate. We were watching it here with the volume down while we're doing the show, and England up 1-0. I was starting to mentally accept that England were going to win.
1: Mm-hmm.
0: And, I mean, there's no physical hand of God this game, but there's an invisible hand of God. Like, those two goals were just incredible. And they've come back. It's like Rocky down
3: delicious
0: on the canvas.
1: Delicious.
0: Delicious.
3: Yeah. They were delicious. When Enzo got that ball, the way he, because I'm a footballer, the way he dropped his left shoulder, dropped the left knee over the ball, which is what you teach professional footballers, get over the ball so that you can strike it as sweet as a nut. That was poetic genius on two legs. He struck it, and as it went into the goal, you should have seen, we leapt about 10 foot in the air. And the screaming and the shouting, the whole street came out. They were like, what's going on?
1: That's so good.
3: It was just, and then, of course, the second goal, you see the ball went out to Messi. Mm-hmm. He took two defenders left, then he took them right. Now, how about that? 39 years of age, he took them right. He went down the line. There were 7 English defenders and the goalkeeper. That was 8. He went down the line. Another inch perfect cross to Altero.
0: Yeah.
3: I mean, that guy, the Toro, the bull. Oh, when that went in, that done me in. I nearly collapsed.
0: But also, seeing Messi kick with his right foot, like you said, at 39, he's done a perfect right foot cross. He normally kicks with his left foot. But, Steve, look, you've been to Argentina a lot. You preach there a lot. Your wife is Argentinian. What does this mean to the Argentinian people? We could see the tears in the grandstand. The supporters were literally in tears. What does this mean to an Argentinian today?
3: I mean, it means everything. I mean, I classify myself as Argentinian. You know, all my kids have passports. I love Argentina. I cry for Argentina. It means everything to them because you can see there's a unified nation. There's patriotism. this passion, this family commitment. They are Christian. They're fiercely Christian. And you could see that's what it meant to them was that, you know, Christ is king and Christ is king in our nation. I'll tell you what, this releases double miraculous awakening in Argentina. Now, don't forget, I prophesied the last World Cup and we won that against France in extra time on penalties. Now, the Lord did not release me to prophesy for this one. But now we're in the final. Who knows?
1: Well, we are going to be very excited. Come next. It's Monday morning for us.
0: Australian time, yeah.
1: So we will be, obviously, we'll have to have you on speed dial, Steve, to get some blow. I mean, I'm pretty good at covering it now, but you seem to have a more in tune connection with the game. So, yes, we'll keep going. I wonder, they could go all the way.
0: Well, they're playing the old mother country, mate, Spain, Espanol. It's going to be a close one. But the way Argentina came back today, like you said, Steve, it was like Rocky, mate, off the canvas. Yeah. They were down and out, and they've just come back and just smoked them.
3: Boom. Yeah. Mm-hmm. Yeah, and everybody loves that. No, everybody loves a comeback. Everybody loves a Rocky.
1: Yes.
3: I mean, look, it was six Rocky films, you know, comeback from the dead. And, you know what, win or lose against Spain, listen, all four of those teams deserve a pat on the back, including England, to get to a semi-final. In that itself is an achievement. So pat them on the back. They weren't very good.
1: They weren't very good. I thought they did really well. I was watching the game. As you know, we've been following it. I thought the English still looked good. They were doing a good job.
0: They looked composed. They looked confident. And that goal they scored was a great goal. Like that, as Steve called him, a ginger, is probably worth like £100 million or something. But, I mean, that goal, he'll remember that moment the rest of his life. It was a perfect goal. He just did so well.
1: And England were ahead right after that last little bit. It just Argentina stormed home.
0: They did.
1: For the victory. And we will keep you updated. Monday morning, it looks like, will be when that decider is held.
0: We'll be giving live updates. It's during the show on Monday morning because I think kickoff is 5 a.m., Phil. Oh. So we start at 6. So after that first hour, we'll be giving you every blow-by-blow account of that game.
1: Well, who else would you want to come to for your sports than us? Coming up next, I've got Claire on the line. She's hanging by. She's got some top tips for that minute to mingle in church. And we'll be heading there next on Rise and Shine.
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0: That's Strings in Heart, Honeydew. You're on Rise and Shine with Phil and Andy.
1: And we have been chatting about that minute to mingle, that time in church where they say, hey, turn to the person beside you and have a chat. Not everyone loves it, but we're hearing it is important skills to be able to do this, to connect people in. Make sure you don't go to church and not chat to anybody, but it does take some skills, I reckon.
0: It does.
1: It's a learnable skill.
0: It's called people skills.
1: It is called people skills. Mm. Here's a couple of the tips that we've heard so far for that time of the service.
2: So here's my question. I'm like, do you like dogs?
1: Okay.
2: Or do you have any pets?
1: Okay.
2: And if they say no, then I just talk about all the pets I've ever had with them and they just have to listen to me. They're a bit like introverted.
1: Okay.
2: And if they say yes, then I'd be like, oh, what's your dog's name? What does he look like? Do you have a picture? And we try and fit as much as we can into the minute and I find out everything I can about their pet.
3: I just go, hi, you're new here. And they go, yeah. And like I remember being new as well. So if someone come up to me and said that, I'd be like, yeah, I'd be panicked, I think, in my head. But, you know, it's nice to have that conversation with somebody. So, yeah.
1: Well, there you go. That's where we're at so far. I reckon there's more tips to be had, though, Andy.
0: Absolutely.
1: And I've got Claire here and son Caleb on the line. Claire, you're in Tassie. What are some of your ideas?
4: Well, there's two parts to our church. We actually have at our evening service, our 6 p.m. service,
1: yeah.
4: We have what we call a mingling moment.
1: Yes. How do you feel about that?
4: So I love it because I think I'm very extroverted, but I think it just gives an opportunity to find out something about someone else that you might not know.
1: Yes.
4: But in that, we normally have a question. So there might be like, whoever's the service leader will have a question.
1: Okay.
4: Related to, it could be something random.
1: Yeah.
4: Could be something related to the message. Just depends.
1: Okay. So give us, I'm going to chit chat it up.
0: Mm-hmm.
1: Give us a question and we'll see how it goes. Try us out. What's one, like pretend you're there. It's the mingling moment. What's a question that might be asked?
4: A question that might be asked is, hang on, Caleb's going to tell me one, my son. Oh, yeah. What is your favourite comfort food?
1: That's a good question. That is a good question. And you have to think about that because, like, I imagine in Hobart you get a lot of soup as being the answer. I would have to. No. What's your favourite comfort food there, Claire?
4: Mine is probably, like, pulled pork tacos all the time.
0: Oh, yes.
1: Yum. Because then the next question is, can I come to your place to try it out?
4: Absolutely.
1: Absolutely.
4: But the other thing, if I'm just chatting to someone that's not a particular member, I tend to ask, instead of what do you do, like, how, you know, like, what do you do for work, I just say, how do you spend your time?
1: Oh, that's pretty good, isn't it?
0: Yeah, that's a good way of saying it.
4: Yeah, because you might spend your time looking after your kids or you might spend your time drinking coffee or
0: studying.
1: Hopefully not scrolling TikTok.
4: Yeah.
1: I actually love that because you also see then where someone's heart is and then you can go there. So if it's like I spend time with my dog, brilliant. They might be a dentist, but their heart is with their dog and then you can go straight there with the convo. What a good idea.
4: Yeah.
1: Okay, brilliant. Yeah. Well, Claire, I'm going to give you a tick, an expert.
0: Good on you, Claire.
1: Minute to mingler. Thank you for jumping in with us this morning and to Caleb too.
4: Yeah, no worries.
1: And I'm loving all the texts that are coming through as well. I've got a text here from Judy who says she loves that idea of welcoming people, getting a coffee or things and saying, good morning, how are you? A smile is what she suggests is really important. People respond and you can actually change a person's mindset. And she's taking it outside the four walls of the church but actually saying, hey, let's just do that as we're out and about.
0: Absolutely. It should spill over into everyday lives, especially if you're in business or you're in a role, a job that involves interaction with customers or clients. Nothing like a smile and a warm greeting. It just does so much to build great connection.
1: And here's another one. When I'm at church, says this person, I usually greet people by saying, good morning, you look lovely.
0: That's nice.
1: And she finds a simple, or could be he actually, a simple compliment has a way of bringing out a little spark in people and then asks, are you new? So,
0: got to say, Phil, no one's ever told me I look lovely though. And not saying it will never happen.
1: Would you like that?
0: I could feel a bit to be honest,
1: so not
0: from
1: lovely.
0: A stranger.
1: Well,
0: so it's a big word to say to a stranger. Maybe, hey, you're looking sharp.
1: Oh, well,
0: for
1: that's
0: a dude.
1: Okay, well, thank you for mailising that for us. I've even made up a new word. Analyzing. We're going to head to the news now on the other side of it. What is your chit-chat tip? Give us your expert opinion. 1-800-316-316. 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
5: In stories making news, an Australian healthcare provider is blaming a malicious actor for a major cyber breach affecting patients at 21 clinics across its network. Partnered Health says it is working with specialist cyber experts to assess what personal information has been accessed. Patients were only notified about the breach 3 weeks after the data was first compromised. Ground handling staff are holding protests at Brisbane, Sydney, Melbourne and Perth airports, hundreds walking off the job over what they say are dangerous work conditions. A third of surveyed Australians say they have struggled to pay an electricity bill over the last 6 months. Energy Consumers Australia warns the market is completely complex and confusing, which is making a bad situation worse. Iran says the US and its allies must brace for the closure of all key energy routes across the Middle East as tensions in the region flare. In sport, Argentina is through to the FIFA World Cup finals, beating England 2-1 in their semis this morning. That's the news and sport headlines. More details soon.
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0: Madison Watkins, God you are. You're in Rise and Shine with Phil and Andy.
1: And look, today we're tackling the big issues. It's that moment in church, you know, that one. You've come through the greeters. You've somehow made it through the gauntlet that is the greeters. You found your seat. There's been praise. And then they say these words, turn to the person beside you and say hello. Or you've got 1 minute, go and greet the people around you. How do you do it? What are some of the tips and tricks to get you through and do it well? Claire just gave us this advice.
2: Whoever's the service leader will have a question.
1: Okay.
2: Related to, it could be something random.
1: Yeah.
2: Could be something related to the message. Just depends.
1: Give us a question and we'll see how it goes. Try us out.
2: Oh, yeah. What is your favourite comfort food?
1: That is a very good one. And we're getting them through on the text.
0: Oh, there's a great text here from Cynthia. She's saying, I'm in the Uniting Church and she likes to do the peace be with you greeting.
1: Well, that's very nice.
0: That's very disarming, isn't it?
1: Peace
0: be with you.
1: And with you, because you can say that back.
0: And also mentions that hugs. She's a big hugger as well.
1: I'm a hugger.
0: And she reckons it's been scientifically proven that hugging lowers blood pressure and is just good for overall mental health. So well done to you, Cynthia. A peace be with you and a big hug afterwards. I love it.
1: Well, we've asked for experts this morning to give us a call on 1-800-316-316. Well, on the line, someone who I know is a very good chatter, Andy, we're talking chit-chat in church, is Pastor Dylan Greaves. He's from the King's Pimpamar campus on team there and heading it up at the moment. And Dylan, you're on the line with us?
3: Hello, yes, I am.
0: Dylan, we're talking about the mad minute at church where we turn around and we mingle, where the MC or the pastor says, hey, turn around and say hi to the person next to you. We're wanting an expert opinion from someone like yourself. How does the average person navigate their way through this part of the service?
1: Potentially awkward part of the service.
3: Yeah, right. No, I definitely know it can be an awkward part for people. I don't know if I'd say I'm a full expert, but I do have a couple of little tips that I reckon I could give.
1: Go for it.
3: So I reckon one thing you can do if you're in that minute to mingle moment is smile. I think that makes it a lot easier for people to approach you if you seem like you're wanting to talk in that moment. So I think a smile is definitely a key moment there. Also, I would say be confident. It's an opportunity to meet someone new, which I know can sometimes be a little bit nerve-wracking, but I think it's a great moment where you could maybe someone else is just as scared as you are, but by you being confident and approaching them, that might actually just help them feel comfortable, welcomed as well in the church.
1: That's very good.
3: And you can always just come with a question. You can ask, hey, what's your favourite meal? Or, hey, what brought you to church today? Or, hey, if it's your first time seeing them, how long have you been coming here? Do you have family here? Those kind of things. Just little simple questions. You can ask them if they watch the soccer. And they might say no, because I didn't watch the soccer today.
1: It's possible. Because you work with youth as well, Dylan, and you're excellent at it. And I try with the youth, and then you've got to have the right hand. Like, are you dapping? Are you like high five? You don't high five anymore. Like, if you've got someone who's under the age of 20, what's your best go-to there? Should I just give up?
3: No, don't give up. young people probably can be a little bit harder, but if you put your hand out, they might do the rest.
1: They'll fill in the gaps for me.
0: Hey, I really like the lead with a smile, though. We can all do that.
1: That's doable.
0: And it is international language, isn't it? Anywhere in the world you go, if you smile at someone, even if you can't speak their language, it's amazing how walls come down and you can somehow form some sort of connection, but I've never really analysed that for church, Dylan. That's a great tip.
3: Yeah, no, I think that's probably my number one tip is smile. We all need a bit more smileiness in our lives, so it's definitely a good thing for a minute to mingle to kickstart you off.
1: Okay, righty-o. Well, as you go about your day today, practice it.
0: Yeah.
1: When you're out at the office, I mean, you could then get some funny looks if you're just walking around. I normally walk around with a smile, but suddenly people are like, what did I do? Am I looking funny? Looking at your outfit? But no, minute to mingle, smiling. That's my takeaway. Dylan, well done. Thank you so much.
3: No worries. Thank you so much.
1: Thank you so much. A smile, a hug.
0: I love that. That word's to live by, Phil. No matter what we do in life here, you can never over-smile, I think.
1: That is right. Be a super smiler. Hey, coming up next, hopefully something that's making you smile. We have been writing songs for towns. based on this.
0: We sure have.
1: Oh, Vision locations. 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And there's one that needs a song this week. Where is it and how's it going? We'll bring you up to date next on Rise and Shine.
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0: Natalie Lane, The Long Way. You're on Rise and Shine with Phil and Andy.
1: And we love Perth.
0: We
1: That's
0: sure do.
1: Where it all started, because now you can listen to Vision on DAB Digital Radio. Woo! Right the way across. That was starting in June. We're now weeks into that, but it's pretty exciting.
0: It's amazing.
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0: Yeah, get yourself a DAB speaker. 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
1: Well, this little song, this was a Channel 7 ad, actually. But very memorable. And that's the way my family, we went to Perth. My husband's family all live in Perth. And that's what Murray sang all the way around Perth. Love you, Perth. I was singing this. Love you, Brisbane. Love you, Brisbane. See, it's quite similar. You mean the night. So there was a bit of a duel going on. And then there's a Queensland version. Good on Channel 7. They got their money's worth out of this.
0: They sure did.
1: But we've decided that we love more than just Brisbane, Perth and Queensland. Vision is nationwide. We need to share the love. So we were challenged to write a song for Bundy.
2: Love you, Bundy. Yes, you mean the world.
1: Do you remember this, Andy?
0: I do.
1: But it wasn't enough.
0: No.
1: Just to write one for Bundy.
0: The people wanted more, Phil. They wanted more.
1: The mayor of Burnie, Tasmania, North Coast, gorgeous, the Gold Coast of Tassie, challenged us, and we came through.
2: Love you, Burnie.
1: Burnie, is that says?
2: She's our city by the sea. The penguins don't lie, they know it's true. It's the place we want to be.
1: And you can see those attempts over on Facebook, the Rise and Shine Facebook page. But wait, Andy, there's more.
0: Are you serious?
1: There is more. This week we have been challenged by Lockie to write a song for
3: Geraldton, or known as Gero to the locals.
1: Gero.
0: See, I knew every town's got a nickname.
1: It's okay, so Geraldton.
3: Oh, definitely, yeah.
0: Gero.
1: So a bit north of Perth, there's a spot called Gero. Do you say it like that?
3: Yeah, Gero, sure.
1: Okay, yeah.
0: Lockie, what about this for a lyric? And I'm open to correction and your input on this. What about don't be a Dero, come to Gero?
1: No, you can't say that.
3: Well, you know, that sounds all right. I mean, we have been called the Deros from Gero.
1: No, you would not.
0: Well, let's project it onto the rest of the world. Don't be a Dero, come to Gero. In other words, the Deros are all outside the town. The really cool people are in Gero.
1: I'm not sure that we want to call the rest of the Vision family Deros. Do you reckon?
0: Well,
1: because that's what it's implying.
0: We're giving them the option not to be a Dero. If they come to Gero, they won't be a Dero.
1: So, Lockie, give us your pitch. What's so great about Geraldton that we have to write a song about it?
3: Oh, just everything. I mean, we've got amazing coastal walks. Then we've got the river, the bushwalk. We've got the HMAS Sydney Memorial, which is up on a hill and overlooks the city. It's just beautiful views.
0: That sounds. I didn't know there was a memorial to the HMAS Sydney. That's
1: a
0: tragic story, that one. I've read a lot about that.
1: It's going to be long to get into a song.
3: Tragic story, yeah.
1: HMAS Sydney.
0: Do you know the story, Phil?
1: No.
0: That was Australia's biggest warship in World War II, and it vanished. No survivors.
1: They've worked it out
0: later in history. They found it eventually, yeah.
1: They did.
0: What happened to it? Tragic story, yeah.
1: Oh.
0: But
3: the memorial, like, there's a dome, and there's like these metal birds in the dome, and it represents the lives lost. So it's very sad.
1: Well, that is Lockie pitching for us to write a song for Geraldton in Western Australia.
0: And I want to go there, Phil. It sounds like an amazing place.
1: So this is what we've got. We've got a backing track and we've got those bits. So I'm going to say by tomorrow we need to have written a song. And I'm not sure about the Dero in Gero piece. It sounds
0: like it's a local phrase, Phil, that they use. They're known as the Deros from Gero, but we're not going to call them Deros. We're going to say, don't be a Dero, come to Gero. There's no Deros in Gero.
1: Well, I need, if you have a feeling about it, you should let us know.
0: Yeah.
1: Because we need to know either way.
0: Let the people decide.
1: We're very democratic.
0: Maybe the mayor of Geraldton.
1: Maybe we'll put it on Facebook and you can vote about it tonight. Should the word Dero be in the song for Gero? Maybe, okay, that's what we'll do. We'll put it in. We'll vote on it.
0: Am I sensing an aversion to the word Dero?
1: It's derogatory. Word Dero be in the song for Gero? Maybe, okay, that's what we'll do. We'll put it in. We'll vote on it.
0: Am I sensing an aversion to the word Dero?

0: or jump onto the Rise and Shine Facebook page. We're anything but democratic here. We just let Facebook do the talking for us. There you go. It's a song for Gerro. It'll be coming tomorrow.
1: That's rhyming.
0: What's it?
1: It's a song for Gerro coming tomorrow. So don't be a Darrow. Get involved, though.
0: Oh, dear. We're heading up to the news. You're on Rise and Shine.

0: Coming up today with Jen Spiker.
1: I've got music to brighten your Thursday afternoon from Lauren Daigle to Sarah Queen and Toby Mac. On Focus on the Family today, we're going to hear how one couple overcame infidelity and transformed their broken marriage. And Amy Coe's journey of coming to terms with being an adopted child, that is on the story. Hope you can join me after 2020.
0: Vision National News. Balance. Fairness. Christian worldview.
2: In this bulletin, an Australian healthcare provider struck by a cyber attack and hundreds of airport workers on strike. With more, I'm Naomi Millam. Personal and medical information of Australians has been exposed in a cyber breach which hit a chain of GP and skin clinics across the country. Partnered Health has released a statement saying immediate action was taken when they became aware a malicious actor had accessed its system. Tech expert Trevor Long has told Channel 9 it's an uncertain time for those affected as they wait to learn exactly what's been accessed.
3: The concern for people here is that there's no guarantee yet what the hackers have, and there is genuinely concern from the company involved that those patient records. So think about what you were treated for, what you were referred to, the clinics you might have been referred to, the medication you've been given.
2: Patients were only notified about the breach 3 weeks after the data was first compromised. Hundreds of airport workers have walked off the job this morning protesting what they say are unsafe working conditions. The Transport Workers Union says one company outsourced by Qantas for ground handling work, Swissport, has had 400 safety reports in a month. TWU Secretary Michael Kane says urgent action is needed to protect staff.
4: These Qantas tactics of driving down standards and driving down safety outcomes have to end. And we're going to be calling on the government too to step up here to put in place an independent decision maker that can make decisions in aviation in the community interest and not just in the interest of profit motivated companies like Qantas.
2: Staff are protesting at Sydney, Melbourne, Perth and Brisbane airports. Iran says it's engaged in an existential war with the United States as the US Central Command launched a fresh wave of strikes on Iranian military targets. The attack came within 17 hours of the US reimposing a naval blockade on Iran. Tehran is now

0: threatening to shut off all regional energy corridors benefiting the US and its allies. The founder of Christian lobby group Family First New Zealand has a warning for Australian Christians ahead of next year's federal election. Bob McCroskey says don't count on Conservative parties to change Labor's social agenda, judging by New Zealand's centre-right government. He told Vision Radio when it cancelled radical policies, it didn't replace them.
1: They're not only conservative by name, but they're also conservative by nature. When left-wing governments come in, they're quite radical. They go through with their agenda, they push it strong, and they make all these changes. And when a conservative government comes in, they don't seek to correct things. They just sort of stop the social engineering, the radical stuff. They won't draw a line in the sand.
0: Mr. McCroskey says New Zealand's social agenda is similar to Victoria's. That's the latest news. Sport is next.
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0: England's painful wait for a major international title will continue, surrendering its 1-0 lead against Argentina in the World Cup semi-final. They led 1-0 through Anthony Gordon until 5 minutes before stoppage time. Two goals in 7 minutes stole a 2-1 victory for the defending champions. Former Barcelona midfielder Kevin Prince-Boateng has told SBS England invited pressure by going defensive after their goal.
3: And I don't know why they did that, if it's Tuchel, if the players were tired or what the reason was, but you can't stop in a stage like that against a player like that. You can't just stop and try to defend for 30 minutes. It's going to be impossible.
0: Argentina will face Spain in the final. And Tom Dearden is in line to return for the Cowboys in Sunday's NRL clash with the Dolphins. That's the latest Vision National News. I'm Naomi Millam.
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5: Time now for a look at the weather. A cold front is crossing the Tasman Sea. It's bringing showers, strong winds, as well as snow over the Tasmanian Highlands. Moist winds are generating showers over coastal Queensland. High pressure elsewhere is bringing largely clear and settled conditions. The capital city forecast today, Sydney expecting a shower or two and a top of 18 degrees. In Melbourne, mostly sunny and 15. Brisbane clearing showers later and a top of 21 degrees. Perth expecting a late shower or two and a top of 23. A sunny day for Adelaide and 16 degrees. Canberra expecting a sunny day, a top of 15. Mostly sunny in Hobart and 15 degrees. And in Darwin, sunny with a top of 32. 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
1: Good morning all across Australia, and a big shout out to our Western Australian listeners. Some are just waking up now, others have been away for about an hour or so. It's about 7:05 a.m. in Perth or in WA right now. Now, there's a town called Harvey, Western Australia, which I absolutely love. Harvey's about an hour and a half south of Perth, but it's famously known as the dairy and citrus capital of the state.
2: Ooh, that's very, they've got some good things going for them then.
1: I love that so much.
2: Mm-hmm.
1: The region is the beating heart of WA's dairy industry. The town produces millions, Fel, millions of litres of milk and fresh juices every single year.
2: It sounds like they need a song.
1: I could live there.
2: It sounds like they need us to write them a song. Love you, Harvey. That's beautiful.
1: Yeah, nothing like a good dairy cow, Fel, because, I'm a big fan of all things dairy, butter, cream, milk, organic milk. I prefer the organic milk with the cream on top.
2: I was going to say steak, but you're thinking a different version.
1: No, you let those cows live, Phil. You let them live and produce milk. And also, the town has the Big Orange, has its very own 10-meter tall fiberglass orange. And you can climb to the top of it. How good is that?
2: That is serious.
1: To get a great view of the town, citrus grows. I love this place. I'm just seeing little kitties sliding down that 10-meter. No, I'm only kidding. Of course it's safe. It's user-friendly.
2: They should put a slide in it, though. That is not a dumb idea.
1: It's compliant to all safety regulations. Hey, good morning, Harvey, Western Australia. We love you. And, you know, one of the greatest things about Harvey, Phil, as well as all the dairy and all the citrus, is that at 88 FM, you can get Vision 24 hours a day, 7 days a week. Weather today in Harvey got down to about 11 this morning. It's currently sitting at 17. It might inch up to 18 degrees. It's not going to be very hot today. It's 6 degrees lower than yesterday. And in about an hour and a half, it's going to start pouring with rain.
2: Oh, goodness.
1: So if you're in Harvey, get your umbrella on the way to work today. You might need it, because it's going to be a bit of a wet day. But good morning, Harvey. God bless you. So glad you are part of our Vision family all across Australia.
2: Yeah, that's right. Don't put out the clothes and the clothes on then. I'm like, I always err on the side of it'll be okay.
1: Mm.
2: And then my clothes get wet. So there you go.
1: There you go.
2: Andy's
1: Thank you for that information. Do you not have like an undercover area where you can hang your clothes on the line?
2: Not brilliantly. It's a little bit under some eaves, but no, it tends to get wet. Because I'm a half glass full person. I'm always like, it'll probably be fine. No. Keep them inside today, Harvey people. Here's a verse for your hour, Psalm 34, verse 8. This morning as I woke up, I thought I need a bit of Psalms this morning. You know, some days you're like, I could go anywhere. Don't head to Lamentations today, I reckon. Head to Psalms.
1: Psalms is good.
2: Psalm 34, verse 8. This is where I was. Taste and see that the Lord is good. Oh, the joys of those who take refuge in him. And look, it continues to be great, but just sit on that for a second.
1: Mm.
2: Taste and see the Lord is good, and the joy of those who take refuge in him. Have some joy this morning. We've been encouraging. We've just been hearing from Pastor Dylan and others. Smile as you're going about your day today. There's power in a smile.
1: Well, I'll tell you where there's a lot of smiling going on today, Phil, and that is in Argentina. And there's a whole lot of joy as well.
2: After this.
3: And yeah. Argentina, the world champions, going to the 2026 final.
1: They beat England in the semi-final earlier today, and it was a comeback victory. It was a rocky story, Phil. They were down 1-0, and they've come back 2-1. Now facing Spain in the final. As I've been saying all along, a lot of Christians in Argentina, a lot of praying Christians. I think Psalm 34, relevant to their experience today, Phil.
2: Well, if you can see, Andy, he's spent. He lived the first hour of the show. We did this live as the game was playing out, and he went from desperation, it's not going to happen, despondency, and I've seen all stages of grief and joy here in the studio
1: today.
2: Well,
1: you missed it, Phil. Phil actually had a restroom break, and when they scored that first goal, I did a lap of the studio. I ran around the studio.
2: I wish I'd recorded it better.
1: I was so happy. I just couldn't believe it.
2: There. So you'll have to check out the podcast today. I'm sure we'll have to put some of these bits in there as we cover it live.
1: Mm-hmm.
2: As it comes to air, and we're experts. Well, I'm definitely.
1: Phil has become an expert. Just remind us, Phil, what is the term for when someone scores in soccer? What do we say?
2: It is not a try.
1: Oh, it's not a try. What is it?
2: It's a goal.
1: And what does that mean? Where does the ball end up?
2: It ends up in the big net.
1: There you go. What holds the net up?
2: the poles. It hit the poles a few times. Is that what it is?
1: The posts. We call them posts.
2: A couple of times there were balls hitting the poles and I was so frustrated. But it ran in eventually to the net and all is well for
1: Argentina. And who is the king of Argentinian football right now?
2: Messi, number 10.
1: Yes.
2: And I now know what he looks like. He looks like a, and he seemed very nice. So I was happy that he.
1: He looks like someone's dad.
2: He does look
1: walking
2: lovely.
1: Around. He doesn't run much anymore. He just walks around and just sets up goals. He set up at least one of their goals today. He's just amazing, Phil. Yeah, 39 years old and still at the top of a sport.
2: There's hope for us all.
1: There is.
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0: Terri-Ann, you remain on Rise and Shine with Phil and Andy.
1: And I laugh because Andy is dancing a storm.
2: Are you ready for a challenge? Listen to the mystery sound, correctly name the Bible story, and win a great prize. Sounds easy, but is it? Rise and Shine's Bible Story Sound Off.
1: And our sound went yesterday. It was Samson pushing those pillars and they were pushed out and that collapsing sound. That's what it was. It
0: means, well reenacted there, Phil. I've got to say, amazing.
1: It took all of me. That's my acting right there. But it means we're going to fly back in our time machine to get a new sound today. And this is me logging into Le System. Actually, I have to authenticate. And, oh, come on. Yep, done. Quick authentication and we're through the glass ceiling.
0: Flying through the sky.
1: Look, and I'm going to say today's story we're flying to is a bit dangerous, Andy. Have you got some weapons with you? At least I think
0: weapons?
1: You might need.
0: Hello, Phil. Settle down.
1: I think you're going to need like at least, what's it where
0: I've
1: you
0: got
1: wearing?
0: My shield of faith.
1: Yes.
0: I've got my breastplate of righteousness, Phil. I've got my Holy Spirit vision binoculars. I'm spying out the land, looking pretty safe so far.
1: Good.
0: I think it's safe to land.
1: Okay.
0: In the midst of a Bible story, Phil.
1: And a Bible story. And we will need our shields up for this one in case something goes astray. It's not...
0: Shield wall.
1: Shield up, activated. Here is your sound that you're working with. Did you hear that?
0: That's very interesting.
1: Okay, here you go. It's tough. Mm. Not a lot. Day one. Mm. You can't expect a lot. So that's all the power we had today to get that sound. It took everything in us. What could it be?
0: I don't know.
1: If you're sitting at home, this is like the double prizes I'm definitely giving today because it's quite hard. Well, it's actually, I'm going to say it's people in the Bible who are well known. It's not an unknown person.
0: That's a clue. That's a clue.
1: But this particular story, you'll have to get it right. There you go. Give us a buzz. 1-800-316-316. What could that possibly be? Imagine if you jagged it today. How cool would that be?
0: Be awesome.
1: You would be like a legend amongst people. So give us a buzz. Have a try. Double prizes. If you know any stories. That might sound like that. This is Bible Story Sound Off on Vision.
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0: Just Like Queen at Dusty Bibles. You're on Rise and Shine with Phil and Andy.
1: Are you ready for a challenge? 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
2: Well, diversity on display here this morning. We've gone from the World Cup to chatting to pastors, a devotion, gone all the way to England and back, and now flying a time machine to grab out a brand new sound for our Bible game. Oh, I'm spent.
0: There's a lot going on, Phil. A lot going on.
2: This is the sound we're trying to match to a story. Oh, just a sec. That's just Andy's sound as he was listening to the World Cup this morning. What could it be? Well, Hannah, you're very gutsy. Day one, having a go. What do you think?
3: Shadrach, Meshach and Abednego about to get thrown into the furnace.
0: Oh, yes. Okay.
2: Because it's a dangerous year. Yep.
0: That again, Phil.
2: Oh, yeah.
0: So is that the groan of the dude carrying them to throw them in?
3: It could be. I was also thinking it could be like the king about to like do his decree. I have so much information here to go on.
2: That's right. We've given you nothing. I actually love it in that story. The words which say, and the form of his visage was changed. That's Murray and my go-to when we're parenting, when we had little bubs and they would be like three and they're about to throw a tantrum. We'd be like, and the form of her visage has changed. We would chuckle and the three-year-old would then go in.
0: We'd have a meltdown.
2: We were such good parents.
3: Increased.
2: Yeah, the furnace got hotter.
3: And got
0: put him in a nice warm bath.
2: Yeah, that's right. I have to say, it's not that, but very, very good for having a go. Well done.
3: All good.
2: Thanks, Hannah.
3: Bye.
2: I love that you had a crack, Hannah. Very impressive.
0: And a nice bit of lateral thinking there, Phil.
2: Yes.
0: Because that sound doesn't give too many clues, does it?
2: No, day one. That's all you got. But think about it. Overnight, we'll be playing it again tomorrow. Coming up next, we're diving into covenant talk in the book of Genesis after Colton Dixon. Build a boat. You're on Rise and Shine. It's Phil and Andy taking you through your Thursday.

0: Build a Boat, Colton Dixon, Rise and Shine with Fel and Andy.
1: We're reading about Abraham, who's potentially one of the biggest winners in human history.
0: Amen.
1: He just won and he won and he won again on so many levels.
0: Yes.
1: But all started, as we said yesterday, with his deep connection with God that he had. And if you weren't listening yesterday, just to refresh our memories, Abraham was not a pastor. He was not a priest. He was not a prophet. He was a businessman. He was a farmer. He had an agricultural business, and yet he found time in his life to walk with God, and that really is the key to his success.
0: Yeah, and here we're going to see in Genesis 15 something that was very important in ancient times, in the time that he was living in, something that we don't see as much today, and it's this idea of covenant and cutting covenant. Now, when Abraham saw what's about to happen in the Bible here in Genesis 15, he knew the significance of that. Sometimes in our modern culture, we don't. So the closest thing we would have is a marriage covenant when we go through your marriage ceremony, and some of the elements that you'll see in the cutting of the covenant happen during that ceremony, and that's our closest. So if you think about a marriage, you know that, hey, once you join in that union, the way it's set up is that everything that is one person's becomes the other person. So I married Murray, and all of a sudden everything that I had became Murray's and vice versa. And we had a commitment to each other that we would have each other's backs for the rest of our life, that if he needed something, I would stand beside him and I would fight with him. And the same, if I needed something, he would stand beside me and fight with me. And that really has its basis here in the covenant. And we see that it's pretty special. Imagine God coming to you as he did with Abraham and saying, I want to form a covenant with you.
1: Yeah, it's incredible. And as you said, every ancient culture understood this, even in places like Africa up until very recently, blood covenants were a big thing. There was a missionary called David Livingstone, Phil, as he explored through Africa. He had this goat that used to give him milk every day, and it was one of the only things he could stomach. He was often beset by illnesses and sicknesses. In those days, they didn't understand bacteria or germs. He didn't know why he was getting sick so much. Probably wasn't washing his hands. Mm. Probably didn't have any hand sanitizer, poor fella. So this goat would give him milk every day, and he could make cheese out of it, and it really kept him going. We got to this African tribe, and he met this chief, and through the interpreter it was described to him that the chief wanted to make a covenant with him. And so they both had to give something to make this covenant, and they cut each other and they bled and they exchanged their blood. But Livingstone had to give this chief his goat because the chief really wanted his goat.
0: Wow.
1: So he sacrificed his goat, and all the chief gave him was a staff.
0: Okay.
1: You know, which had ornamental drawings and artwork and painting on it. So, you know, some of Livingstone's guys were like, oh, we got ripped off here. Like, oh, we gets a stick. He gets the goat.
0: Yeah.
1: But you know what? For the next season on his journeys, everywhere that Livingstone went and he encountered other tribal groups, when he showed that staff, everyone just like revered him and respected him, and they backed off, and it kept him safe because they knew that he was in covenant with that chief, who was a very powerful chief in the area. And that's a great picture of the covenant with us and God, Phil, because, and even with Abraham here, because we're just a person, just a human, and yet God's giving us everything he's got. We give him something as well. We give him our lives, or we give him what he asks of us, but he gives us so much more in return, doesn't he?
0: Yeah, well, and that is a great picture of just what God gave on our behalf, because this covenant we will see reflected then in the life of Jesus. When Jesus goes to the cross and he dies and gives his body, breaks his body, so that we then go into even a greater depth of covenant with God as New Testament believers. And it all starts here in Abraham. And so Abraham 15 is the place you can read it. And we see Abraham and God's talking about to him about the promises. I want to bless you with a child, with a son, but also with land, this area. And Abraham says, how can I be sure that I will possess all of this that you're giving me? And God says, okay, here you go. I'll cut a covenant with you the way you understand it. And so, yes, they do exactly like you mentioned. They bring a three-year-old heifer, a female goat and a ram and a turtle dove of a pigeon. They present them, they break them. And just like they had done in those covenants, they walk through them. Like there's a bit of a ceremony, a bit like, you know, in marriage, there's a ceremony that goes with it. Abraham's even asleep for some of it to show that really God is certainly doing the bulk of the work. But as a result, then he enters into what we call the Abrahamic covenant, which is a type and actually then grows into the covenant that we have with God today.
1: Amazing, Phil. And this was thousands of years ago. Mm. And God is saying here to Abraham, I'm going to give you this land. Isn't it interesting, Phil, that here we are in 2026, people are still trying to dispute that land.
0: That's true.
1: And there's whole groups of people, there's nation states at different times, mm-hmm. different leaders, world leaders will even try and say that Israel's the bad guy, they shouldn't have the land. There's even, yes, I was reading the media, some people are accusing Israel of being colonizers for colonizing that land. Well, let's just read the Bible here. God gave Abraham this land thousands of years ago. So if you want to be wise in this world, recognize that. Okay, God promised this to his people, Israel. We need to back off here. Don't try and fight against it. Don't try and resist it, because you may find yourself fighting against the purposes and the plan of God.
0: Now, God is backing up his word. And it is very specific. At the end of, if you've wondered, hey, what are the barriers? It's very specific here. So it's not under dispute. Genesis 15, it says, God says, I made a covenant with Abraham that day and said, I have given this land to your descendants all the way from the border of Egypt. And he talks about all of to the great Euphrates River and the land now occupied. And he says who it's occupied from. So very clear about what those boundaries are from God there. But that's Genesis 15. And I encourage you, that's a part of the Bible that is important to be aware of. Because Abraham is, that's why we call him Father Abraham. And if you look then at Paul's writings in the New Testament, he often refers to this and then says, hey, you know, look at that covenant. This is your covenant now. An even better one that God's made on better promises because Jesus went to the cross for us.
1: Amen.
0: Amen.
1: So good.
0: Well, we're heading up to the news headlines now. On the other side, I've spied a little Matt Prater walking around.
1: He can't help himself.
0: And we've been chatting about chatting in church. Lots of texts coming through with ideas. Mm-hmm. But I'm sure Matt's had a fail at this. Like, surely.
1: He has to.
0: We're going to talk to Matt Prater about how he goes about that minute to mingle in church after we check in with the news headlines on Rise and Shine.
2: In stories making news, patients at 21 GP clinics across the country have been told their personal information may have been stolen in a major cyber attack. Partnered Health says it's notified relevant government agencies and is working to identify what data has been accessed. New data has found 62% of Australian households are avoiding heating or cooling their homes to save money. Iran says it's engaged in an existential war with the United States as the US Central Command launched a fresh wave of strikes on Iranian military targets. Tehran is now threatening to shut off all regional energy corridors, which are benefiting the US and its allies. And England's painful wait for a major international title will continue, surrendering its 1-0 lead against Argentina in the FIFA World Cup semi-final. They had led 1-0, but two goals in 7 minutes from Argentina stole a 2-1 victory for the defending champs. I'm Naomi Millen with the latest headlines.
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0: 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You're on Rise and Shine with Phil and Andy.
1: Well, we're chatting about experts chit-chatting in church, that minute-to-mingle minute that, look, can be a bit orcs. How do you make it less orcs? Well, to help us out, we've got Matt Brady. He's beloved here at Vision. You hear him over the weekend. But right now, we've found him in wandering the halls, and we thought, he's got a mouth on him. He's a bit of a chatterbox. How are you, Matt?
2: I'm very good, thank
1: you. Not in a bad way, a mouth.
2: Yeah,
1: anyway.
2: No, that's right.
1: Just that you have a good chatter.
0: Matty, have you got any fails in connecting with new people and chatting?
2: So last Sunday, right?
0: Yeah.
2: Our Sunday morning service, only get about 30 people at Ashgrove. Nice little small service. Four people there, two young couples.
1: Okay.
2: So for me, that's a big deal.
0: Yeah. You mean visitors?
2: Yeah. They're in the Air Force.
1: Oh.
2: Yeah, they're good looking. They're, you know, on fire for God. I'm like, wow, okay. So I'm chatting to them in the minute to mingle, right?
0: Yeah,
1: sure.
2: And somehow we bring up the World Cup, you know. We talk about, you know, it's what you do. You talk about sport.
1: That's a good comment.
2: Yeah. And one of the guys goes, oh, I don't know the result of the game. I think it was England and Norway. Yeah. He said, please don't say it. And I said, no, that's all right. I won't say anything.
1: Oh.
2: A guy walks up.
1: No.
2: David, one of our ushers.
1: No.
2: And he goes, did you hear England won?
1: No.
2: The guy goes, oh, no. And I'm like, oh, we're not seeing them again. They're not coming back.
0: Cross that church off the list of potentials.
1: Unsafe. No. Oh,
2: so that was
1: Dave.
2: Awkward. But they were lovely couples. Three of them were from the US and one was an Aussie.
1: Okay.
2: And they were church shopping.
1: Well,
2: you know, because they just moved here for the Air Force and they're looking around. So
1: to the church next week where you see these couples come in, do better, be better.
2: Yeah, that's be better.
0: Let's drill down there, Matty. Was one of them like a naval aviator? Were they a fighter plane?
1: Because Andy wants
0: pilot?
1: To be besties.
0: Yeah, I want to get a ride in the back of the F-18.
2: I did get a bit of a Top Gun feel from one of them. Nice.
0: There you go.
1: You'd be fanboying. He wouldn't be having a chat. He'd suddenly be completely distracted for the whole service.
0: Every maverick needs a goose. You know? They all need a backseater. Goose died from jet wash. Let's not forget.
2: Andy actually said to me once, you know, I'm like Maverick and you're like Goose. To me.
1: To you. You're
2: I'm
1: the
2: like,
1: Goose.
2: Dude, come on.
1: Wow. Whoa. No
0: it's
1: one.
0: It's a compliment, Matty. I mean, what a team they were.
2: That's what they were.
1: As long as you take the front seat.
2: The disaster happened.
0: That's right, before Goose hit his head. Well, it was jet wash. It can happen to anyone. You know, jet wash is a real issue when you're flying F-18s. Take it from me.
1: At least you had a crack. Like, I think you were there. Yeah. You made a conversation. You got
2: right.
1: to an important area.
2: Yeah.
1: You went straight to sport, which... I'm an expert now, so you could always try that on me and I'd be fine. Mm.
2: Yeah, and I teach my team regularly. The 20 minutes before church and the 20 minutes after church are for visitors.
1: Okay.
2: Not for you to hang with your clique and talk about your favourite things with your favourite friends.
1: Okay.
2: For leaders,
1: yes,
2: we want to be welcoming. We
1: Great.
2: Want to practice hospitality, the Bible
1: right.
2: says. Because so many people, you know, I've visited churches sometimes and it's like the chosen frozen. You walk in, you're like, oh, what do I do? Oh, you know, it's very intimidating. So remember that feeling you get? That's how a lot of people feel when they walk into church. So I love the minute to mingle. I love the idea of connecting with people when they arrive, making sure they're welcomed, you know. Let's look out for them because they could be, you know, like Jesus said he'd leave the 99 to go after the one. They could be the one that day that gets saved.
1: Yeah. Mm.
2: So let's have that heart to be welcoming and loving and not ruin the soccer score.
0: That's it.
1: Devastated. You'd just be like, everything in you. Oh.
2: Yeah, anyway.
1: You can't have that back.
0: I think those wounds will be healed because by this Sunday, Matty, because as we all know, England are out now anyway. So, you know, it didn't really matter who won that game because both England and Norway are out. Yeah. So,
2: and you know what? I think today is Hug a Pom Day in Australia. There's 1.1 million Brits in Australia who will all be very sad. So find one, give them a hug.
1: Give them a hug.
2: Just say, hey, my love, everything will be okay, love. It's okay, Governor.
0: It's all right.
2: Just say something nice to them like that. Cheer them up a
1: bit. Say them in a bad English accent.
2: Yeah.
1: And all will be forgiven.
2: That's right, yeah.
1: Is that right?
2: Yeah.
1: Love it. Well, Matt, you are a superstar. Thank you for jumping in with us.
2: Cheerio.
1: Cheerio. Cheerio. Okay, well, we are going to make some room. Barreling in here in just a minute will be Neil Johnson.
0: And we can't wait.
1: I wonder if he got up early to help watch the football.
0: I don't think he did.
1: I'm going to ask him. I want him to join the love this morning.
0: I don't sense passion from Neil towards England or Argentina.
1: You don't.
0: I think he's very objective about it.
1: Oh, well, maybe that'll help.
0: Very neutral.
1: Very neutral. You're definitely not, so it might be good to have
0: I was invested, Phil.
1: You were very invested. We'll be chatting to him next on Rise and Shine.
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2: A recent survey showed that 85% of US Christians only prayed for themselves and their families. Only 15% prayed for the world around them. Yet the Bible tells us in 1 Timothy 2 that we must pray with supplications, prayers, intercessions, and giving of thanks for all men, for kings, and for all who are in authority. One definition of prayer is that it's an activity of God that requires the cooperation of man in order to see God's desires fulfilled. 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Prayer for our leaders. Prayer for our churches. Prayer for the persecuted church. If you're feeling a little dry in your prayer life, get back into God's Word, the Bible, and study what it says about being a people of prayer. I'm Matt Prater. 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
8: 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Rise and Shine with Fel and Andy on Vision.

0: consumed by fire, whole wide world. This is Rise and Shine with Fel and Andy. And look who's barreled into the studio. Neil Johnson.
1: Back again.
0: Back again.
2: The one and only Neil. Look, Neil, big news, obviously. Argentina through to the World Cup final now, having just disposed of England, I should say. But, Neil, let's talk about not just football. Have you ever seen God working through sport? How do you think God has used sport history? I'll give you an example. Like when in 1995, the South Africans won the Rugby World Cup, it lifted the whole nation. It created a sense of unity. That was obviously when Mandela had just taken over as the new president. And I just feel like God used that moment in South Africa's history to really bring the nation together. And so have you seen something similar in your observations of the world and culture and life over the years?
1: Well, throwing me in the deep end here to reflect on these things, what I could say is that the fact that we have children involved in sport prepares them to work as a team.
0: I like that.
1: Everyone finds their place and everyone realises it's not all about me, it's about the good of the team. Mm. And this is the sort of thing that I think prepares people for the kingdom, because, you know, in church life, actually, we're not all individuals doing our own thing. We're actually a team. So so if you were looking for a divine connection to sport, I think, you know, we could probably, you know, draw a long bow and say, you know, the way that we actually form together to win, this is something that, you know, God could use potentially for the kingdom good.
2: Give this man a win. Now,
0: are you like that? Happy with that answer?
2: I mean, we put him on the spot. We gave him no prep, no lead time. He just nailed it.
0: Very good.
2: Well done, Neil.
0: I mean, because let's go back to the soccer, because this is Andy's happy place.
1: Mm-hmm. Yeah.
0: Like, you look at, we're the body of Christ. That's what where we're described as the church, aren't we? That we're not all the hand, we're not all the head, we're not all the foot, but let's be thankful for all the parts. Argentina, there has been talk that they're a one-man team, that if it wasn't for him, that would be it.
2: For Messi, yeah.
0: Sure. Yeah. They just might, you know, obviously Messi, yeah. Number 10, as I discovered today. I now know what he looks like, Neil, so I'm all over it.
1: Good, okay.
0: But you could say the same with the body of Christ. It's the same. Hey, we don't all have to be that star hitter, that star striker.
2: Yes.
0: Do we?
2: No, we don't.
0: The kicker of the football.
2: The hitter.
0: We all just have to do our part for the
2: very,
0: team.
2: Very violent
0: to win.
2: Phrase there, Phil. The hitter. Yeah, the striker. No, you're right, Phil. I mean, Messi could not have won that game on his own today. No way.
0: Yeah,
2: he needed the other 10 players, especially the goalkeeper.
0: Yeah.
2: Their goalkeeper saved a couple of good goals, as did the English goalkeeper. So you're right. It is a team sport. And you're right, Neil, the church, it's just not one person doing it all on their own. That was never God's intention. And I agree with you 100%. All of my kids were very sporty because we encouraged them into sports as kids, because you learn teamwork, you learn to listen to the coach, you learn how to lose, you learn how to win. All these things are very important for later in life. You've got to be able to deal with all those things.
1: Very character building, playing sport and being involved in a team situation. And you know what? It is, you know, as we all often say, it is the same in church life. We're actually working as a team.
0: Oh, I love it. Well, today, Neil, it's a Neil show coming up in 2020. What is on the show?
1: Well, I'm just part of the team, but I can tell you this is
2: a lot of Neil on the team.
0: No, but there's a me.
1: I mean, this is a moment here to pause and reflect on how important the conversation might become today.
2: Okay.
1: Because, and we'll open the talkback lines, listeners will be able to interact. We're going to explore a new initiative to unlock underutilized church land and community resources to help resolve Australia's housing crisis.
0: That's good.
1: Now, there's a Christian-led initiative that can empower churches. And this could be any town, any community, any city. It could be anywhere. But if you've got your town and community in mind, this is where I think we'll be going today, to unlock that potential for underutilized property. We're going to be having a special guest, Peter Alwood. Now, he leads a outfit called Kingdom Modular. But his background is that he's a former Eastern Territory Property Manager for the Salvation Army. So he was married, you know, I'm not sure whether you can just imagine how big the property issues are in the Salvation Army, but he was the guy who's in charge. So he's leading this company now and working alongside churches and not-for-profit organizations and community housing providers to deliver affordable modular homes. Mm. Now, does this represent a special issue for listeners who are thinking, I need to get into my first home? Probably not, but as a possibility for resolving a housing crisis, it puts the church in the middle of helping to be part of the
0: solution.
1: The solution.
2: That's awesome. That.
0: Well
2: what
0: done.
2: A great conversation.
0: What an interesting conversation. Mm. Well, look, and it's time for us to go today. A reminder, we've been chatting about chit-chatting in church, starting a conversation, and smile. That's our tip for the day. Heading out with a smile. So see if you can smile at someone. Let us know how it goes.
2: I might go and buy coffee today, Phil, and smile at the person behind the
0: I
2: counter.
0: I think you normally do, but yes, if you could make an effort, that'd be great. Hopefully you're not scowling
2: at
0: them.
2: Look, you wave that chai latte in front of my face, Phil. I am going to smile.
0: He's a happy lad. But whatever you're doing today, have a wonderful day. We'll be back. And also check out the Facebook page overnight, Rise and Shine Vision. We need your help. Our song for Gero. In particular, do we include the word Dero?
2: It's a hot topic, Phil.
0: There's quite a difference, isn't there, between what Neil's talking about and us. It's coming up next on Rise and Shine tomorrow.

0: Rise and Shine will be back tomorrow. But you can hear the best bits anytime in the Vision app or wherever you listen to podcasts. 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Rise and Shine. Rise and Shine. On Vision. 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
1: In this bulletin, the opposition asking for more detail on the government's AI plan, and in sport, NRL. With more, I'm Naomi Millam. The opposition says the federal government must provide further detail on how its new AI strategy will affect the creative sector. Prime Minister Anthony Albanese has unveiled plans to create a dedicated office to coordinate a national response to the technology. Liberal leader Angus Taylor has told Channel 9 Labor needs to outline how these plans will be enforced.
2: How are they going to make sure that creatives, that the writers and the singers have their intellectual property protected? No answers to any of these questions, just an office and a promise of some future standards. This is moving fast.
1: Patient records have been stolen in a cyber attack targeting an Australian healthcare provider. Sasha Foote reports.
3: More than 3 weeks after Partnered Health became aware of the major data breach, affected patients have been informed. Personal information, including test results and consultation notes, were accessed from 21 clinics across its national network. The provider says there is no direct evidence that patient records had been viewed, but as a precaution, it's providing customers with steps on how to protect their information. The federal government is aware of the cyber attack and is engaging with relevant agencies.
1: Consumer advocates warn urgent action is needed to simplify the energy market for customers as a third of surveyed families struggle to pay their bills. A new report has found a quarter of Australians review their power plans less than once a year, leaving them exposed to a hefty loyalty tax. Energy Consumers Australia spokesperson Patrick Verre says lawmakers must step in.
4: We are calling on governments to introduce a consumer duty, and this would be a fundamental reshift where energy retailers would have to make sure that all consumers are on a fair plan.
1: Data shows those who have been on the same plan for 3 or more years are paying more than $200 more than those who shop around. When a Christian apologist asked an AI search engine which belief system makes the most sense, it took just seconds to answer Christianity. Jay Atkins, who's also a lawyer for a technology company, said AI concluded Christianity offers the most reasonable explanation for reality and was best aligned with science compared to other religions and atheism. He asked the search engine questions about the meaning and existence of human life, morality, social order, and the universe. And India's Home Affairs Minister has promised a delegation of Christian bishops that he will personally intervene to ensure justice for believers amid growing concerns about anti-Christian